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2: I'm Elaine Lee Irvin. Here's what's trending on WHO. The heavy rain over the July 4th holiday was a thousand-year rainfall.
3: A thousand-year rainfall event means 0.1%. It's a very low percentage chance of that event occurring in any given year.
2: National Weather Service hydrologist Jeff Zog, the heaviest rain was north of Des Moines and just south of Ames, where as much as 12.6 inches of rain fell. A central Iowa woman has been arrested for leaving her three children, including a baby, in a hot vehicle. 38-year-old Rachel Reed faces three counts of child endangerment. The criminal complaint says the children, aged 1 month to 12 years old, were found Tuesday in a van parked outside of a hospital in Ames that was running but had no working air conditioner. The internal temperature of the van was 92 degrees when the children were found by hospital security. Our top national stories.
4: The man accused of murdering Charlie Kirk was allegedly remorseful after the shooting last year. That's what Tyler Robinson's former roommate and romantic partner Lance Twiggs told investigators in a video interview that was played today in Robinson's ongoing evidentiary hearing in Utah.
5: I started crying a little bit and said he wishes he hadn't done it.
4: Twiggs says Robinson came back to their apartment after the shooting and told him he'd talk to his parents or turn himself in. Graham Plattner is set to formally withdraw from the Maine Senate race on Monday. That's according to multiple reports. It comes after he suspended his campaign on Wednesday after being accused of sexual assault. Monday is the last day Plattner can drop out to allow Democrats in Maine to select a new nominee. France has defeated Morocco to kick off the quarterfinal round of the World Cup. The French won 2-0 in New England in a semifinals rematch of the 2022 tournament. Lionel Messi and the defending champions get back to work on Saturday against Switzerland. I'm Lisa Carton.
2: I'm Elaine Lee Irvin. Our next update in 30 minutes. Breaking news and severe weather as it happens on Des Moines News, Weather, and Traffic Station, News Radio 1040, WHO.
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0: Yesterday was a big night for progressives. It's time for the old guard to step aside.
1: All these ideologies stem from this Christofascism movement.
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8: Sean Hannity is off today, but filling in for Sean is the esteemed governor of the great state of Florida. Please welcome Governor Ron DeSantis.
9: Well, ladies and gentlemen, it's great to be with you. Sean Hannity has taken a big risk with his career. He's got this very successful show, and he's turning the reins over to us for today. So I'm going to be in the captain's chair. I'm proud to be Sean's governor. I've known him for a long time. I was really excited when he finally pulled the plug on New York and moved down to the free state of Florida. And he has not looked back since. We got a lot of great issues we're going to talk about today, including the America 250. We're going to talk about the Supreme Court decisions, immigration. We're going to have Tom Homan on. We're going to talk about some of the things we've done to beat the left in Florida, and then artificial intelligence and how that could represent a threat to our individual freedom. So it's going to be a good show. I happen to be with Sean in Mount Rushmore for America 250. We were there on the 3rd, and then my family and I, we were there on the 4th. I did a show with him. President Trump spoke, gave a great speech. They did fireworks over Mount Rushmore. It was a really cool thing. And it was kind of a culmination of a run-up to something that I've been very vocal about, is celebrating this really historic anniversary. We have commissioned in Florida over the last year statues for counties that bear the names of the founding fathers. It's kind of a buyer's market because the blue states are taking down. So they take down Madison. I get them at a discount. We're able to put them up and do all these things. But we're very proud that as you see the left trying to tear down our history in Florida, we really wanted to build it up, something that we're proud of, and particularly this founding generation. And there's a reason for that, is because if you look back to what happened 250 years ago, it really began something that has been the most consequential movement, and certainly in the last thousand, and certainly, you know, since the birth and death and resurrection of Jesus Christ, and that is the founding of this republic. And it's a real paradox how this came to be, because if you look back at the 1760s, 1770s, this was like the most conservative rebellion in history. The colonists were not trying to remake the world. They didn't want a French Revolution. What they wanted was to be respected and have the rights of Englishmen upheld in the colonies, just like they were in the mother country. And they revered the English Constitution, common law, all these different things. So they just wanted to be treated equally to what they would have been treated if they were living in London. And they fought this for a series of years, and eventually it culminates into this statement in the Declaration of Independence that has had transformational consequences, not just for the United States, but for all over the world. And what began as just more of a defensive struggle to say, hey, give us the rights of Englishmen, turned into, hey, we have to think deeply about, where do our rights come from? How is government instituted? And that's when you have, we hold these truths to be self-evident, that all men are created equal, that we are endowed by our creator, endowed by God with certain inalienable rights. And the role of government is to protect those rights that we already possess. And the founding fathers had a lot to lose. These were all very influential people. Most of them were very wealthy. And they knew that when they signed their name on that declaration, they were effectively signing their death warrant. If the revolution failed, they all would have been hung for treason, and that just would have been that. So they had an awful lot to lose. And the things they were complaining about, today we wouldn't even notice some of this stuff. We put up with so much more. They were very sensitive about if they gave an inch then they would basically end up living under a despotism in due time. And so they were willing to lay it all on the line to stand up for a new way, a free society. And this really was a decade plus of struggle because they had to fight the revolution. That was tough. They were the underdogs. Then they had to try to figure out how do you govern a republic, and eventually led to them going to Philadelphia in 1787 and crafting the Constitution. And that was something that was very difficult. There was a lot of ups and downs on that. Finally, they end up coming with a Constitution, and Benjamin Franklin walked out of that convention in 1787. He was asked, Dr. Franklin, did you give us a republic or a monarchy? And his answer was, a republic if you can keep it. They understood you can have the best Declaration of Independence in the world, the best Constitution in the world. They do not run on autopilot. They require every generation of Americans to step up, defend freedom, sometimes even put on the cloth of your country, risk your life, and give that last full measure of devotion for service in something bigger than yourself. But they understood every republic throughout history had one thing in common, and it was this. Every one of them had failed. And so they understood it fell to them and to us, the United States of America, to answer the question once and for all, can people actually govern themselves? Can you have a society based on the idea that our rights are God-given, not government-granted? Can you have a society which the rule of law prevails over the whims of individual men? Can you have limitations on government, or are we just destined to live under various forms of tyranny? And they believed, and I believe, that ultimately the United States of America was the one that is going to answer that question once and for all. So one of the things I'm proudest of as governor, I can talk about a lot of the issues we've succeeded on, and we'll talk about a little bit of that. But at the outset, we are answering a question every day. Can we govern ourselves? And in Florida, we're showing that, yes, you can successfully govern yourselves. If you look at leftist jurisdictions like Chicago, California, New York City, you question whether you can actually govern yourselves. And these are perennial issues that the founding fathers address. I think what you're seeing on the left basically attacking the American founding shows that what they're doing is recycling ideas that have already failed. And if you go back to 100 years ago, we had a great Republican president then, Calvin Coolidge. He was speaking on the anniversary, the 150th anniversary of the Declaration of Independence. And he's talking about the Declaration of Independence. And he said this, it's often asserted that the world has made a great deal of progress since 1776, that we've had new thoughts and new experiences which have given us a great advance over the people of that day, and that we may therefore very well discard their conclusions for something more modern. But that reasoning cannot be applied to this great charter. If all men are created equal, that's final. They're endowed with inalienable rights, that's final. Governments derive their just powers from the consent of the governed, that is final. No advance, no progress can be made beyond these propositions. And if anyone wishes to deny their truth or their soundness, the only direction in which he can proceed historically is not forward, but backward, toward the time when there was no equality, no rights of the individual, no rule of the people. Those who wish to proceed in that direction cannot lay claim to progress. They are reactionary. Their ideas are not more modern, but more ancient than those of the Revolutionary Fathers, end quote. And that's what you're seeing today with these Marxist-driven politicians. They are regressive. They are not progressive. They are repackaging failed policies. These policies rest on an inaccurate understanding of human nature, and there are things that the Founding Fathers already rejected. And so what the Founding Fathers laid down were not timepieces for 1776 or 1787. These are enduring truths. They're enduring principles about rights, about human nature, and about the proper role of government. And the key to successfully governing now, I believe, is to apply those principles to new issues that are before us. And that's what we've done in Florida. That's why I think we're doing the best at carrying the torch of that spirit of 1776. And one of the things I did was 15 years ago, I wrote a book. I was not in elected office at the time, called Dreams from Our Founding Fathers, First Principles in the Age of Obama, that contrasted those enduring principles from the founding with the modern leftism, the aggressive leftism that Obama really started when he became president, and I think has grown exponentially since then. And it was something that over the years, people have asked me, like, why don't you do another copy? I can't find it anywhere. Sometimes people were paying thousands of dollars on eBay for it in the past and all this. And so what we decided to do was, I didn't want to mass market another book. I mean, I've been there, done that a couple of times. What we did is we republished it this last month with a new introduction that kind of outlines everything we're dealing with and all these different issues. But we're limiting it to 1,776 copies, and every copy is signed and numbered by me. And so if you're interested in that, you can go to DeSantis1776.com, get it to you, shipped out pretty quickly. But that will be a good look back at these underlying principles, which don't change. They don't change. We have to figure out ways to apply those intelligently. But ultimately, what the left is selling, it's just a repackaged form of failure. So I'm looking forward to being able to talk a little bit more about that, how that's impacting how we view the courts, how we've beaten the left in Florida, the implications that these principles have for artificial intelligence. Our founding fathers were very concerned about a concentration of power. They did not want a lot of power to be in a few hands. Now, they were primarily concerned with government power. But if you think about these big tech companies, they have huge, huge influence over your life and society. And even like me as governor, it's like, to just do normal things, you have to engage in this technology. It's just the way, and it's likely to get even more and more pervasive. So we got an awful lot to talk about with that. But again, if you want to go check out the book, it's DeSantis1776.com. Copies are limited to 1,776 copies, all signed and individually numbered by me. When we come back, we're going to talk about some of the things that the Supreme Court has just done in the most recent term. They did the birthright citizenship ruling, the ballot harvesting, mail ballot ruling, executive power ruling, as well as the transgender athletes. And so stay tuned. We'll be back after the break and dive into that.
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Well, greetings, Governor Ron DeSantis here, substituting for Sean Hannity. So the Supreme Court finished its term at the end of June, and there were a number of blockbuster decisions. One was on transgender athletics and protecting women's sports, which was the right decision. They said that a state can ensure that girls play against girls and boys can't claim that they're girls and then go into that. But it's kind of sad that that would even get to the Supreme Court. I mean, like, yeah, that's pretty obvious that that was the case. You also had the ruling on the ballots that arrive after Election Day. We don't allow that in Florida. The election ends at 7 o'clock. If you have an absentee ballot that's arrived by then, it counts. If it doesn't, then it doesn't count. And so we know how many votes have been cast. We count them. We produce the results in like an hour or two. Imagine that. It can be done. California, it takes a month to be able to do that. Bad ruling, but honestly, these states can change the law. Congress can clarify the law. That's something that's addressable. So I think the two most important were the birthright citizenship and the executive power ruling that overturned Humphrey's Exeter. So on the latter, that was the right decision. These independent agencies, so to speak, are constitutional anomalies. The founding fathers created three branches of government. All power must be in one of those three branches. And so if it's legislative, then that's Congress. If it's if it's judicial, then the courts. If it's an executive agency, then the president has the executive power and he has the ability to clean house and make sure that he has folks in there that are going to actually pursue the agenda. And President Trump's first term, as you remember, the deep state revolted against his election and they tried to kneecap his presidency any way they can with the Russia hoax, all these other things. But the idea that we just have this separate power of bureaucrats that are immune to election results is not what the founding fathers envisioned. So that was a good decision. The birthright citizenship was a real punch to the gut. And, there were ways this case could have been resolved short of what the court did. But you had five justices, the three liberals, Roberts and Barrett, said that no matter what, you're born on U.S. soil. Someone can come from China from 2 weeks, have a kid, and then leave. That's an American citizen under the 14th Amendment, which is not how that amendment was originally understood. Kavanaugh concurred and dissented in part, basically said that wasn't the case, but the president couldn't do it by executive order, had to be done by Congress. And then the two conservatives, Alito and Thomas, dissented. And then Gorsuch, who's a more libertarian, they dissented from that. But what that basically means is you need to get that decision overturned. You need to fight it in the legislatures, effectively federal, state, maybe even a constitutional amendment. It was probably the worst outcome that you could have. And, it raises the question about, and we're going to talk more about birthright citizenship with Tom Homan, and we'll go through that. Obviously, I disagreed with the decision. I don't think that amendment was originally understood by the society that ratified it, that someone that just was an interloper could have a kid and be a citizen. I also don't think they meant that someone that comes in violation of the laws could just have a kid and be a citizen. I think it was meant to ensure that Black Americans were citizens. And there are situations where people immigrate and they're permanent residents and then have an American citizen child, the Wong Kim Ark. But that's different from what we're talking about with the illegal migration and the birth tourism. So that this, I don't think that decision is going to stand the test of time, but it raises the question about the proper role of the judiciary. The judiciary is supposed to be the least dangerous branch. People say that we have a three co-equal branches of government. But if you look what the founding fathers, they gave Congress huge power. They gave president certain power and they gave the judiciary very little power. And what's happened over the years is the judiciary has kind of took for itself the sole ability to interpret the Constitution. And that's not what the founding fathers envisioned. They thought each branch had a responsibility because they swear an oath to the Constitution to interpret that document as well. And so we need to do a better job of having checks on the courts. And the founding fathers provided tools. You can take jurisdiction. Congress can do it. Now, the Republicans haven't been willing to do it. But ultimately, Lincoln is right. We cannot let the court define every example of policy. So we'll be back and talk a little bit more about that after the break.

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1: Well, welcome back, everybody. This is Governor Ron DeSantis from Florida filling in for Sean. You know, I think back to when Biden first got into office, and he obviously did a lot of things that were less than ideal, a lot of destructive policies. But when he opened the southern border, it's got to be one of the most outrageous things any president has ever done. You start seeing people just flooding across Florida. We were the first ones to send some of our highway patrol and National Guard to the southern border to help Texas. Other states did. But the reality was, even when you would apprehend somebody, you turn them over to DHS, and Biden, they would just release them right back into the community. And that was an intentional policy. Part of it, I think, was ideological. Part of it was political. They thought that they could import a new voting base, but it was a very destructive for years. And so when President Trump got elected in 2024, this issue of the border and immigration was front and center, and I think probably ended up being the most important issue in many respects. The economy is always an important issue in elections, but the border and immigration were a huge, huge issue. And not just because the border wasn't secure, that was important, but then the effects that you had of having all these people at taxpayer expense put into communities, the healthcare system stress, education, all these different things, and people wanted the rule of law to prevail. So I knew going into this that the federal government, what Biden was turning over to Trump with DHS was not enough to get the job done. I mean, you can't have a situation where one president lets in 10 million and then the next president's not able to remove those people. That's like heads they win, tails we lose. And so we knew that in the state of Florida, we had to step up and be there. So my first year as governor, I signed a law banning sanctuary cities. We obviously weren't a sanctuary state, but it's a difference between being California, where they actively try to sabotage, or a lot of these red states, which they just don't do anything. So they're not sabotaging, but they're not actually out there assisting. So what I did when President Trump took office, January 2025, I called a special session of the Florida legislature. And we requested legislation, which, among other things, required all state and local law enforcement agencies in the state of Florida to actively participate with DHS for the apprehension and removal of illegal aliens from the state of Florida. So not only were we not going to allow any of these guys to be sanctuary, we were imposing a duty on them to be part of the solution. And why would you do that? Well, think about it. The Highway Patrol, they're going to go and apprehend somebody. Someone is driving illegally. Some of these guys drive drunk. You get them. They don't have license. They don't have they're obviously not here lawfully. Don't just release them back on the street. Turn them over to DHS. And so we got into that rhythm in Florida, and we do these agreements with the law enforcement agencies and DHS called 287G agreements. And we've done more 287G agreements than any other state by a country mile. And we've been able to do tens of thousands of additional apprehensions and eventually leads to DHS deporting these illegal aliens because we're actively part of the solution. We also do maritime interdictions. Now, the Coast Guard does a good job, but Biden kind of weaned them down. So I've had for the last few years, I've had boats down in the Florida Straits off the coast in southern Florida. You have a boat from Haiti, you stop them. And then turn them over to the Coast Guard. They take them back to Haiti. So we've stopped 20,000 illegal aliens at sea and returned them back to their home country with the help of the Coast Guard, you know, over the last few years. And just think about, had we not done that, what that would have happened for this. And now, you know, we're I don't know if we have Tom Homan yet. I know he's standing by or is going to call in. But I've been working a lot with Tom Homan. Tom, are you there?
2: Yeah, I'm here. How you doing, Governor?
1: Okay, good, good. Well, thanks. So, you know, you and I have been working together on this. You are 100% on board with the president's policies and his campaign promises. Not all states are. Florida is. We want to be part of the solution. And, you know, we've had a lot of successes. But I think some people are looking at the posture now and they're asking, well, is the administration retreating from the promise of mass deportation? And so when people raise that with you, how do you respond to that?
2: Absolutely not. Look, here's a fact that people need to take into consideration. Did the numbers drop a few months ago? Yeah. And why was that? Because the Democrats shut down the Department of Homeland Security, which means officers weren't getting overtime pay. Travel document, when officers travel to do operations, their credit cards are maxed out. We have great companies, really smart people that do targeting for us, right? They help us find people that we're looking for that don't want to be found, right? And they do use all these, you know, state-of-the-art databases to find people. They weren't working because they weren't being paid. So, yeah, the Department of Homeland Security shut down, so arrests reduced slightly. But guess what? In the last 2 weeks, ICE has arrested a record, broke all agency records the last 2 weeks. Matter of fact, a couple of days ago, numbers, within 5 days, they arrested over 10,000 illegal aliens. So they're hitting on all cylinders. So if anybody says, you know, the administration back away from deportations, they're wrong. ICE has arrested over 10,000 people in less than 5 days, which is a record never done before. And think of this. That's even more aliens than were arrested when Border Patrol is out there and ATF and FBI and DEA, when everybody's out there helping them. That even blew that record out of the water. So, no, there's no retreating here. The President Trump's serious about mass deportations, and the data proves it.
1: I'll tell you, the border and how that's been secured. I mean, I had no doubt that that would get done. Obviously, the president was committed to it. I knew you were committed to it. I knew you guys would find a way to do it. But how quickly that was done, it was very, very impressive. I think it was within like a month of taking office. You basically have had, from the very beginning of the Trump administration to now, little more than a trickle here and there of people getting across the border. Has it ever been that secure since you've been in this business?
2: No, I started in 1984, and I've never seen a border. But we got the most secure border in the history of this country based on data, even before my time. And I've been doing this for, what, 42 years. But no, you know, we were able to accomplish that in 7 weeks. 7 weeks. When President Trump called me and asked me to come back and work for him again, he asked me, you know, you got to secure the border, run a deportation operation, find these missing children, right? So I told him, look, secure the border, we've done it before in a Trump 45. We know how to do it. We want to tweak a few things and make it even more secure than Trump 45. But hats off to the men and women of the United States Border Patrol. They got that locked down in 7 weeks. And no illegal alien has been released by the Border Patrol in a year. In a year. So, yeah, there are people still coming to the border. I think the number is right around 160 to 170 a day coming to the border. But they're either being detained or they're being turned around and removed. They're not being released in the United States. And again, that's the first time in history that's happened. So ending catch and release was a game changer. And, you know, that convinced a lot of people not to make that journey. Don't make that dangerous journey. Don't give your life savings to the cartel because you're not going to be released in the United States like they did under the Biden administration.
1: Yeah, and then the Supreme Court, I think, underscored one of the Trump policies of saying, yeah, you can turn people away at the border. You know, you just show up at the border and try to claim asylum. A lot of those people are gaming the system, so you can turn them away. That has removed, I think, a huge incentive for people to come because they knew under Biden they could just claim it and they'd basically get a ticket to the interior of the country. Now, we had talked earlier a little bit on the show about birthright citizenship ruling. I think that was not what I wanted to see, and I'm sure you and I know the president wanted to see. How much your sense of this birth tourism and how people are gaming that, how big of a problem is that? And are there tools that you guys have to be able to block that? Because I think a lot of us look at it and say, well, someone comes from China to like Guam or something, stays for a few weeks, has a kid, that's a U.S. citizen. They go back to China. They have no connection to the United States. And yet somehow, you know, they're going to be entitled to an American passport, voting, even maybe even running for office. It just doesn't seem right.
2: It is, and we're all over that. Look, there's a bad ruling, and that's just going to cause an enticement for more people to do it, to come up, you know. And you said it. They don't have to come to Los Angeles, New York. They can simply go to Northern Mariana Islands or Guam, and which a lot of Chinese are doing. But we're already investigating birth tourism, but now we're going to put a lot more effort into it because I think what the Supreme Court did is just going to, you know, turn on the speed pump, right? Yeah, but what people need to understand, I know people say, well, you know, they're born, you know, why would I mess up being in the country? Here's what I want to think about. Don't think of the immigration aspect. Think of the national security aspect, all right? We're going to have millions of people in the world that some from countries that are our enemies, whether you like it or not. China's not our friend. Russia's not our friend. Who's the two biggest countries for tourism? Russia and China. So you're going to have all these people in Russia and China that are citizens of the United States that will come to this country and make a dent, right? Because they're going to be, like you said, they're going to be able to vote. They're going to run for office. There will be influence from our foreign adversaries on how this country's run. What the Supreme Court did is just doubled down on which I think is one of the biggest national security vulnerabilities this country has. It letting people, our adversaries, become U.S. citizens simply because they gave birth on our soil or our territory. I'm not a lawyer. I'm not a constitutionalist, lawyer, but I think that the amendment was clear that it's for slaves, and I hope Congress takes it up. I think the Supreme Court has left room now for Congress to go in there and change the law. They ought to do it, if for nothing else, than national security reasons.
1: Amen to that. I agree. And the final thing, just briefly, is there's a lot of concern about the gaming of the legal immigration system, fraudulent H-1B visas, some of the things that are come down the pike. I know the administration has done some things on that. Are we going to see continued progress on the H-1B fraud?
2: Yes, Vice President Vance just put a huge spotlight on that. So that has quickly become one of the major priorities. So we'll be looking at the abuse of that program. We can't displace American workers. Now, President Trump mentioned the other day during a speech, we got more Americans working right now than any time in history. But every American needs to have a good job. And a lot of these H-1B jobs, they're high-paying jobs. We need to make sure that Americans get the first shot at them. So J.D. Vance is running a task force. It's become a major priority. But before we hang up, let me give you a shout-out, Governor, because our 7G programs, we have state and local law enforcement helping us to enforce immigration law. In the 50 states, out of all the 50 states, your state, the state of Florida, accounts for over 40% of all 287G arrests. So hats off to you and to your fine officers over there, because they're leading the charge for the nation. Thank you for that.
1: No, absolutely. Look, we're on board. This is an important mission. If we let one president open the floodgates and then the next president runs on fixing it, it isn't able to do that because of bad judges or Democrats in Congress or all that, then we're not going to have a country anymore. We'll just be repeating this cycle. And so the state stepping up to help you guys is the way that it's going to get done. And I think Florida's led the way very well. Well, listen, Tom, I know you're busy. Thanks for coming and imparting your words of wisdom. You're doing a great job. I know the people out there love you. So keep it up. And we're on board. And if there's more we can do in Florida, you just give me a call, okay?
2: All right. You have a show. Thanks very much.
1: Okay. God bless. All right. We'll be back.
3: 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America needs Hannity now more than ever. 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
23: From the WHO Weather Center.
24: Mostly sunny conditions expected through the weekend. Tonight, partly cloudy, low 68. Friday, mostly cloudy, high 84. Some clouds Friday night, low 67. Saturday and Sunday, mostly sunny with temps in the mid to high 80s. That's your forecast. I'm Elaine Lee Irvin with News Radio 1040 WHO.
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0: sounds to most folks like a crisis.
1: Well, look, it's way down now. We've now gotten control.
2: Precisely that. The border is closed.
3: Nor could I have been clearer and continue to be so, which is the border is closed.
4: The United States will continue to enforce our laws and secure our border.
2: The border, we are working to make the border more secure.
5: You're confident this border is secure?
6: We have a secure border in that that is a priority for any nation, including ours and our administration.
7: We agree that the border is secure.
8: Wow, that gives me nightmares remembering that nonsense. So the border has now been secured under President Trump and with Tom Homan. And now you got to clean up the mess that Biden created. And that's why we're helping with the deportations. I think it's really important. It's also why we're going to fight this birthright citizenship ruling. I think it's a terrible incentive for people to come to this country illegally. But also, I think looking at a larger picture of there's a lot of legal immigration where there's fraud in these programs. You have H-1Bs coming and undercutting American workers. That is wrong. You have people that have been brought in who don't like this country, who come from hostile cultures. And so we've got to get away from this idea that says, like, okay, yeah, we're against illegal immigration, but whoever comes in legally must be good. That's not true, because they've brought in a lot of people who have been hostile to the country through legal channels. And so that's just wrong. If you want to go for our book, Dreams from Our Founding Fathers, DeSantis1776.com, only 1,776 copies, all signed and individually numbered by me. It's a republication from my first book 15 years ago, but we do have a new introduction that surveys a lot of the issues that we're facing here in the 250th anniversary of the founding of our country. We're going to be back at the top of next hour. We're going to talk about how I'm helping President Trump fix college sports. We're going to have Coach Urban Meyer. You don't want to miss that.

0: All right, $5 billion a day, $39 trillion in debt. 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
1: I'm Elaine Lee Irvin. Here's what's trending on WHO. A Central Iowa Air Force pilot who died in a test flight crash is returning to Iowa tomorrow. U.S. Major Brad Hovey was an Air Force experimental test pilot who died in a B-52 test flight crash at Edwards Air Force Base on June 15th. He was a 35-year-old husband and father born in Algona and raised in Adel. Members of the public are encouraged to line the streets of a procession route tomorrow from the Des Moines International Airport to the Caldwell Parish Funeral Home in Adel. The full procession route is available on our website, whoradio.com. Almost two dozen dogs are getting a fresh start after being rescued from a home in northwest Iowa. The Animal Rescue League says 22 dogs were taken in on Wednesday after living in poor conditions. Our top national stories.
2: Testimony continues in a week-long evidentiary hearing related to the death of Charlie Kirk in Utah. It comes after the man accused of murdering Kirk allegedly expressed regret after the shooting. That's what Tyler Robinson's former roommate and romantic partner Lance Twiggs told investigators in a video interview that was played today. The quarterfinal round of the World Cup is officially underway with one game in the books. France defeated Morocco 2-0 in New England today in a semifinals rematch of the 2022 tournament. The French also won 2-0 in that match, but eventually fell to Argentina in the final from Qatar. The U.S. and Iran exchanged fire again yesterday after President Trump said the ceasefire is over. The U.S. launched a second round of military strikes against Iran last night, with the president saying they were retribution for Iran firing on three cargo ships in the Strait of Hormuz. Iran then launched missile attacks against Gulf nations that host U.S. military forces. I'm Lisa Carton.
1: I'm Elaine Lee Irvin. Our next update in 30 minutes. Breaking news and severe weather as it happens on Des Moines News, Weather, and Traffic Station. 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
5: Hey, it's Blazer. All right, my life used to run on two things, caffeine and bad decisions that, at the time, actually seemed like a good idea. Don't get me wrong, I still love my caffeine. But we've all made choices, and that is exactly why I liked Awaken 180, because with weight loss, the hardest part isn't some magical secret. It's the endless thinking. You know what I'm talking about. What can I eat? How much? When? Then you get hungry, and suddenly, you're negotiating with yourself. 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

0: Yesterday was a big night for progressives. 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
7: Sean Hannity is off today, but filling in for Sean is the esteemed governor of the great state of Florida. Please welcome Governor Ron DeSantis.
8: Well, greetings, everybody. It's good to be in the captain's chair here filling in for Sean. I had mentioned last hour we have done a republication of a book I did 15 years ago in honor of America 250. DeSantis1776.com. You can find it. It's limited to 1776 copies, signed and individually numbered by me. Talks about the founding fathers and how the left has kind of perverted that legacy. It was timely then, but I think it's even more timely now. So check that out if you're interested. You know, I was with the president, President Trump, probably after Christmas, and we were down in Florida playing golf, and we're having lunch afterwards, and I just kind of just popped into my head about the mess that college sports has become. And I was like, Mr. President, are you gonna do anything to fix this NIL and the transfer stuff? And he's like, yeah, I'd like to. He's like, well, you help. And I'm like, sure, I'll help. And so he made me and Randy Levine the head of this college sports committee that he created. And he asked us to get some good people together. Randy Levine's the president of the New York Yankees. He's done a great job on all this. And so I reached out and got a lot of people, Coach Nick Saban. We got Condoleezza Rice, a bunch of good people. One of the first guys I called was Coach Urban Meyer, who, of course, was a two-time national championship coach at the University of Florida. And then he did something which is very rare, went to another university, Ohio State, and also won a national championship there. And he's a Florida resident and is a friend of mine. And so he's here. I want to welcome Urban. We've had a lot of issues with college sports. I think you look at people transferring left and right. You look at eligibility where you have 28-year-olds playing. And then the whole NIL thing kind of started off of, okay, if Reebok wants to sponsor you, you should be free. It's a free society. Get a deal. That's fine. But then that's kind of gone now with pay to play and all these collectives, and it's distorting college athletics overall. And so Urban has been working with the president on it. We actually have momentum now with the bill that's likely to pass the U.S. Senate this month. And I think the U.S. House is probably going to be pressured to pass it because I know the president supports it. So I want to bring in Urban to talk about that. How you doing, my man?
9: My favorite governor. Good to talk to you again.
8: How's your game?
9: I played with John Daly yesterday in Firestone at Pro-Am, and I've known John Daly for many, many years, and he's been trying, you know, I met him via phone probably 15 years ago, and he's trying to get me to come to Arkansas. I said, that's not going to happen, but we stayed friends, and boy, what a talented player he is, and he's a good friend. So Firestone.
8: Well, that's good.
9: Unfortunately, Governor, Firestone will be the last PGA event here, and it's been 70 straight years. They used to have a PGA and then a senior PGA event, and it's going to go away. It's kind of heartbreaking because that's where I'm from up here.
8: Yeah, well, in Ohio is a great state for golf. I mean, you've produced golf legends like Jack Nicklaus. You've got great golf courses. Urban and I could talk golf probably this whole time, but we're going to talk about college sports. So can you just kind of let people know from your perspective as someone that's been around the game, obviously won championships, you're on Fox as an analyst and you do their shows. Where are we and what needs to be done? And do you think that this Senate bill is going to get us where you and I and Nick and everyone think we need to go?
9: Yeah, I think there's two sides of the story. Number one is the game's never been stronger. The interest across the country is second only to the NFL. It's phenomenal. It's, you know, as an analyst on Fox Big Noon, I get to, you know, that's my job. And I'm telling you, Governor, that the quality of product on the field, I'm not sure it's ever been better. it was very rare for Coach Saban and I talked about this. We really never coached seniors. It was very rare because they would all play, not redshirt, play right away as a freshman, play a sophomore, play the junior, and go to the NFL when they're 20 years old, 21 years old. And there's a big difference between coaching a 19-year-old and a 23-year-old. And now with NIL, the positive is that these players don't feel forced to leave. They're actually making more money in college than they are. Unless you're a first-rounder, you make more money a lot of times in college. You graduate, you saw the Wolverines, you saw Ohio State, and you saw last year Indiana win with very mature teams. So that's the positive. The negative is it's a runaway train. There's no rules right now that, I think it's 37 different statutes across the country with states regarding NIL and payment of players. And, you know, it's driven by who has the best owners. You know, the Texas Tech has a very rich support group. And as a result, they spend a lot of money. And I just not, when money is the first thing that comes out of your mouth, your mind in college sports, I struggle with that. And I hope this passes so we get some guardrails.
8: Well, I think one of the things that the president's concerned about, and I am as well, and I know you are, is with the cost of these football teams going up so much because of the money going to the players, that football usually subsidizes most of the other sports. And so these non-revenue sports are in jeopardy. Track and field, things that produce Olympic athletes, tennis, golf, these things. And having opportunities for our young people in those sports is something I think is important. Now, on the transfer portal, I think the proposal in the bill is you get one transfer, and then after that, you got to sit out. Do you think that's a good policy?
9: I do. I think it's fairly unanimous in the three hot spots. You know, one have already been solved if they can enforce it, and that's the eligibility, which we can talk about in a minute. But the three hot spots are the NIL piece, which you mentioned. The number two one is eligibility with, not having 28-year-olds coming back and playing. That's just nonsense. And then the third one is the transfer portal, where you get one free one, and then if you graduate, you get a second free one. Other than that, if you transfer, you have to sit a year. And I'm a big fan of that. I believe that will reduce some of the issues you see from players bouncing back and forth to schools. But then the biggest thing is, and it's the media has not really done a good job reporting this, that 30% of every player that enters a transfer portal either ends up without a scholarship or out of the game because he's been ill-advised. You know, you pump 5,000 agents into any profession, and a lot of them aren't even agents, and they're just misleading these players. And you don't hear about that enough. You know, you talk about the great successes from transferring, but for some reason, there's a lot of bad stories out there about poor advisement that these players are leaving, and they think the grass is greener, so they enter a transfer portal, and there's no home for them.
8: Yeah, and I think also just fans, you know, we knew when you were coaching University of Florida, you guys won the national championship. You knew, okay, Tebow's going to be your quarterback. You got these guys coming back. And then the next year, oh, they're going to contend. Now it's like you could have a good year. You don't know what the heck's going to happen to your team because you can just go and leave, and it's almost perpetual free agency. Now, on the NIL piece, the original idea of NIL was that if you're somebody that's a linebacker at Ohio State and a local car dealer wants you to endorse their product and they're willing to pay you $500,000, it's a free market. You should be able to do it. And that's now involved into these collectives where it really is more of a pay to play, which is, I think, outside of what NIL was intended. And so I know the bill addresses that, and I know you've spoken on that. Can you just tell everyone how you think we need to bring NIL back to its original intent?
9: Yeah, in its purest form, NIL is America. It's called capitalism. It's, you know, every human being should have a right to profit from their name. That's what this country's built on. If you're a great gymnast, a great volleyball player, obviously a great football, baseball player, and you can make money off Instagram, you can make money on marketing deals, you can make money, you know, Verizon or Nike wants to sign you, that absolutely you should be able to do that. But that has to be legitimate, a service for getting paid. That's not what happened. What happened is these things called collectives, which to this day, I can't believe that's still going on. You know, collectives need to go away. And I don't know a human being that believes that they should stay. And I'll be honest with you, Governor, I don't understand why that's not that difficult to just say it's over. There is no more collective. The university cannot get involved in the third party paying of players. Let the free market take care of it. If it's a legitimate deal, every player has a right to earn money off his name. I find it hard to believe that anybody disagrees with that. I've never met a person that says, you know, this collective stuff's a great idea. I've never met a person.
8: Well, and I think the bill that's in the Senate, and it's actually has bipartisan support, does address that and will kind of bring it in line with what you've recommended and others have recommended. So I think if people look, I mean, when I talk about this, I've got a lot of people that follow. They're like, well, there's all these other issues, of course. And we're doing all those other issues. We're doing immigration. We're doing property tax. I'll talk about that later in the show. There's a whole bunch of things. And not that this is the most important, but it is important for a lot of people. People love college sports, particularly in the Southeast and the Midwest. And these are pretty easy fixes that I think will create long-term viability, not just for football, but for all the other sports. Before I let you go, I think a lot of people in Florida are wondering how the Gators are going to look. They got a new coach, John Summerall. I know you know him. I think you think highly of him. So what do you think the trajectory is for your former team down in Gainesville?
9: Yeah, I did not know Coach Summerall before I was asked to kind of get involved and do some vetting for University of Florida. And so I watched film. I always like to watch interviews because places like Florida, you're going to be in front of the camera. You're going to be in front of the team. And I was really impressed. And I did more homework on him. Then finally, I called him and I had a long talk with him and we hit it off. And he was the first coach that he never really complained about the NIL, about transfer. And all he talked about is preparing his team, about toughness, about, you know, the number one, to me, the number one characteristic of any great team. It's got to be football is a tough, violent sport. Toughness is always going to be a premium. And he talked about the toughness. He talked about practice and the off-season program and developing strength and size and speed on your team. And I was like, wow, this is so refreshing that, you know, I talked to the athletic director of Florida, and obviously they have to make that decision, but I love the guy. I have great respect for him. I went and spoke to the team, and then I went and watched him practice, and I hope they're having an excellent offseason because they still have a little bit of work to do in the trenches. You know, the people think of the speed and the athleticism in the SEC. It's really a line of scrimmage league. I mean, you better protect that quarterback and block in the offensive line, and you better be able to be stout and fast and physical in the D line. Those are the two areas. If they improve that, because you can't improve that in the summer just by training and maximizing your players. If they do that, I think they have a heck of a chance this year.
8: Well, when you won the national championships at Florida, they also won basketball national championships back-to-back. They were very good in all these other sports. That was the best performance of an athletic department, I think, that any school has had probably in the history of college sports. Florida's still good in all those other sports. It's football that needs to get back to kind of the urban era. And so hopefully they're able to make that progress. I know a lot of people in Gainesville will be excited. But, Coach, I just want to tell you, you've made a difference on this issue with college sports. Coach Saban, you've done a great job. A lot of people have worked very hard. It's good to see these people actually working across party lines. And I'm optimistic we're going to get something done. And so we'll make sure that we're there when President Trump signs the bill, okay?
9: Great. Great to talk to you, Governor.
8: Okay, buddy. Take care. All right, we'll be back.

0: Coast to coast, border to border, and all over America. 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
12: Ah, 1971. 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
12: Across the country, people were speaking up. 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I'm Ed Helms, host of Snafu, Season 2, Medburg. The story of a daring heist that exposed J. Edgar Hoover's epic FBI snafu. Hear the incredible true story that almost got buried,
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0: Well, welcome back, everyone. This is Governor Ron DeSantis sitting in for Sean Hannity. Anytime I'm behind a microphone like this, I think about kind of the master of this craft, a friend of mine who we all miss, Rush Limbaugh. And he died about 5.5 years ago now, 2021. And I was fortunate. I was running for governor in 18. He was a big supporter. You know, I became friends with him a lot of over golf and cigars and conservative politics. And it was interesting because before he got sick, his golf game was in really good shape. He had been profiled on the Golf Channel like the 10 years before that. And he told me, nothing ever ruined my game more than getting that instruction on the Golf Channel. But they profiled kind of him, his evolution. But then he was hitting the ball really good and really enjoying it. And he was a lot of fun to be around. He just was. He was very good at the craft, great conservative, and a great guy. But you know, he'd walk into a room, he had no air about him. He would not try to, like, you know, take up all the oxygen. He was a very humble guy, and he had a lot of great gifts. And I think that he could have been a great radio guy in music or in other things apart from politics, because he was just that good at it. But I thought about Rush again. So I was on the May-June cover of Cigar Aficionado, and Florida has a lot of the top companies headquartered in Florida. So I've gotten to know those guys in the industry, and we did it. But I the first time when I got the issue and I saw it, and I was like, man, I wish Rush could see this, because Rush really had an impact on a lot of people. And I would tell him, I said, Rush, and I think I even said this on the air one time with him, I said, Rush, you have the Limbaugh Institute for Advanced Conservative Studies. You know, you say you don't mint degrees, but I'm telling you, if you give me an honorary degree from the Limbaugh Institute, I will put it in my office in Tallahassee, your governor's office. It will be there. And I will put it over my degrees from Harvard Law School and Yale. You know, I'm one of the first guys to go through Harvard and Yale and come out more conservative than when I went in. And I'm very proud that I was able to do that. I was like, Rush, I will put that above that. And he basically said, you know, as time went on, he's like, well, he's like, the one honorary degree, if I do choose to do it, the honorary degree that I would do would go to the governor of Florida, my governor, Ron DeSantis. And so I always thought that that was something that was really cool to be able to do that. But you know, we miss him. You know, we miss his voice. He was somebody that was very sharp on conservatism, but just funny and excellent at the craft. I did the flag at half staff when he was when he passed away, and I was proud to do that, and I was proud to honor Rush. And so we'll be back. We'll start talking about how you beat the left on the other side of this break.
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4: As an investigation continues into Iowa's first confirmed measles case of 2026, there are certain groups most at risk for the highly contagious disease.
5: Patients who are prone to infections. So when I say that, I'm thinking about like babies, elderly patients who have a low immune system, those taking medications to weaken your immune system. system, like steroids and so forth, pregnant women as well.
4: Unity Point infectious disease doctor Drew Patel speaking with our TV partner Local 5 News. Iowa public health officials say the case is confirmed in a central Iowa adult who was infected during international travel. Flags in Iowa will be flown at half staff starting Friday to honor Iowa native U.S. Air Force Major General Brad Hovey. The flags will be lowered for a week starting at sunrise July 10th. Hovey was one of 8 people killed during a B-52 test flight on June 15th. I'm Elaine Lee Irvin.
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7: 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But the one thing I never thought to prepare for was cervical cancer. 91% of cervical cancers are caused by the human papillomavirus, or HPV. 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
4: Mostly sunny conditions expected through the weekend. Tonight, partly cloudy, low 68. Friday, mostly cloudy, high 84. Some clouds Friday night, low 67. Saturday and Sunday, mostly sunny with temps in the mid to high 80s. That's your forecast. I'm Elaine Lee Irvin with News Radio 1040 WHO.
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1: Welcome back. This is Governor Ron DeSantis. I am filling in for Sean. I mentioned in the last hour, I have republished my first book, DeSantis76.com, Dreams from Our Founding Fathers, in honor of America 250. I didn't want to mass market it. People had asked me to put out a revised copy for many years. Only 1,776 copies. Everyone is signed and numbered by me. I know a lot of people have done it, and I want to thank you for doing that. Now, how do you beat the left? How do you approach the left as a conservative in this day and age? You know, William F. Buckley, man, this was probably after World War II in the 1950s. He said the purpose of conservatism was to stand athwart history and yell, stop, stop the further advances of the left. And, you know, underlying assumption in that is that the institutions and arrangements in society were healthy. So if they're healthy and you as a conservative are defending healthy institutions against leftist encroachment, then that makes a lot of sense. I think the problem that we have now is the left has corrupted so many of our institutions. So as a conservative, if your view is we just want to stop future advances of the left, well, you may win that battle, but you are ultimately losing that war. I don't believe that we can just simply concede the gains that the left has made. I think we need to roll back leftism and recapture these institutions. The mantra I use is we're going to win and they're going to lose. And if you think about it, Florida is a great example to show this can be done. When I got elected in 2018, we were a 50-50 state. The statewide races would go 1%. There were 300,000 more Democrats registered voters than Republicans. When I got in, people said, tread carefully, don't rock the boat, trim your conservative sails. It's a very delicate political balance. And while I understood that advice, I rejected that advice. I said, listen, I got elected to be bold. I'm going to do what I believe in. And I think bold colors will lead to good results. And the politics, I think, will follow. But that's not even the point. You got to do the right thing for the right reason. So how have we done on all the things over these last 7.5 years? Well, I just signed a budget into law that is the fourth straight year where Florida has reduced its budget, not adjusted for inflation, not population. Obviously, it is for those. Our budget 4 years ago went down, 3 years ago, 3 years ago went down, 2 years ago, and 2 years ago went down this year. Where else are they reducing spending year after year? If you compare our budget in Florida to the budget of New York, and New York has 4 million fewer people than we do now. New York's budget is $268 billion. Our budget's $117 billion. And yet we're producing the services that people need. Where is all that money going? Since I've been governor, if you take all the taxpayer-supported debt that Florida's accumulated in its history as a state, we've retired over 50% of it. The state of Florida's government, in terms of the number of bureaucrats, is the smallest government per capita in the entire United States of America. In fact, there are fewer people working in state government today than the day I took office in January of 2019. Don't tell me you can't reduce government. And compare that to this decade with the federal government. At the beginning of the decade, the federal government was spending $4.4 trillion annually. Now that's going up to $7.4 trillion. The debt was $22 trillion. Now it's up to $39 trillion. Florida shows it can be done. And oh, by the way, we're reducing budgets like that while we have inflation that we have to deal with and while we have population growth. If you look at what we've done in Florida, I was governor kind of during the early stages of the unleashing of the woke mind virus by the left. And it had a lot of momentum, particularly in all these elite institutions. We're the first state to ban DEI at our public universities. We banned CRT in our K-12 universities. We nuked ESG, where all these big firms were trying to impose a leftist agenda through the economy. No one was willing to stand up against that at the time. We did, and we won those fights. Our K-12 schools, teacher unions in Florida, I've signed legislation, allows for them to be decertified. If they're partisan actors, they have no business doing business in Florida, and people have the ability to fight back. We've also done universal school choice. Every parent decides where that money's going to go, and they can go to the school of their choice. Higher education. You know, you can sit here and say, we got to do this, we got to do that. but a lot of the faculty have been a big problem. And so we now have in Florida, all tenured professors have to undergo review every 5 years and can be terminated for poor performance. So our universities have filtered out a lot of these problematic faculties. And we've also set up classical education at our universities, civic institutes. And importantly, we allow the boards and the presidents of these universities to hire faculty directly in there without them being blackballed by the existing faculty. So we've brought in conservative scholars from all over the country, even all over the world, in places like University of Florida. Had we not made those changes, it would have taken us 75 years to be able to do that. Corporate activism that we saw. We had a big fight against Disney that we won about K-12 education, particularly the elementary schools and the role of gender ideology, which shouldn't be involved in education, but Disney wanted it to be there. They were the 800-pound gorilla in Florida. We stood up. We got that victory and so many other things. Number one, fighting illegal immigration. As Tom Homan said last hour, we represent 40% of all state-level immigration enforcement arrests in the entire country. And we're a state that's 7% of the overall population. You look at law and order. We didn't do George Floyd summer love in Florida. No riots, no looting. And we stand on the side of law-abiding citizens, and our crime rate's at a 50-year low. So that's just how you're not ceding this stuff to the left. We're taking control of that, we the people, and we're going to make sure these institutions operate in the way that our voters are intending and that conservatives want to see. So what have the results have been? Well, 2018, we were 50-50 state. Fast forward to 2022, I'm running for re-election. We had made gains on voter registration. We were 300,000 in the hole as Republicans. Then we were 300,000 above the Democrats in November of 2022. And I was able to win the biggest victory that any Republicans won in the history of the state. 20 points, 1.5 million vote spread. Nobody thought that was possible. Winning huge margins of independents, women, Latino, all this stuff. And we were able to do that. Now, today, the state of Florida has 1.5 million more registered Republicans than registered Democrats. We have never in the modern history of the Republican Party seen such a decisive shift in the conservative direction. And mind you, that is happening against the advice of the political class that said, if you're bold, you're going to lose support. It's just the opposite. We drew a very sharp contrast with the left. We took on a lot of their sacred cows, including the gender ideology, fought the teacher union, all these different things, and delivered big results. And then we've created more Republicans. Yeah, Republicans are moving to Florida too, and that's been part of it. But people have now shifted. I was able to win Palm Beach County for the first time. Any Republican in, I think, 40 years was able to win that in a governor's race. That was like ground zero for the Democrats in Bush versus Gore. They would win huge margins there, and we flipped it red. Miami-Dade flipped red by over 10%. So what it shows you is exactly what Reagan said. People are going to respond to bold colors. They're going to be energized by bold colors. They are not going to flock to somebody flying a banner of pale pastels. If you're squishy, if you're not willing to lead, if you're not willing to stand up for them, then it's not going to be something that people are going to want to stand up for you. And yes, look, COVID was a huge part, standing up against Fauci, standing up against all the nonsense that was going on. You know, I was pilloried for that for many, many months. And then 6 months into it, half the country's vacationing in Florida are coming down. And then it just became the evidence was what it was. People were voting with their feet. But we were willing to lead on that against the grain. We've also been willing to stand up to special interests. And this is just something that, you know, politics, people have interests. I get it. There's a lot of money. But if you look at some of the things we've done, you know, we stood up to Big Sugar in Florida to do Everglades restoration. We stood up against Big Pharma to do Canadian drug imports. You know, I vetoed the top priority of our big investor-owned utility. We stood up against the medical industrial complex with COVID. All these different things down the line. When you stand up, yeah, you may get some heat for it. There may be some vested interests that don't like it, but the people will respond. So Florida's an example, not only that we can govern ourselves consistent with the founders' vision, but that conservatism works. And when Republicans are bold, when they're standing strong, doing big things, the voters respond in kind. And don't let anyone tell you that you need to be a squish to be able to get elected. No one accused me when I was running for re-election of being a squish. They knew that I was going full bore. And so we were rewarded with that. And so now what do you have in Florida? You have the left was ascendant in Florida a decade ago. They thought the state was going to end up being a blue state. The left has not been so thoroughly defeated in any jurisdiction over this country in our lifetimes as they have been in the free state of Florida. That's not just winning one election. That's not just enacting a tax cut here or there. That's at an institutional level, really neutering them so they're not able to wield power against us. And my job as governor is many things, but one of the things I have to do is protect the people that I represent from the pathologies of leftism and these leftist politicians. When they get control, when they impose their ideology, things decay, cities collapse, states go into disrepair. We are not letting that happen in the free state of Florida. So have hope. When you see all this crazy stuff going out there, when you see some of these states doing so many stupid things, there's no question that it can be done. We've shown it can be done, and it can be done in other states and all across this country. Okay, we'll be back on the back end. We'll talk a little bit more about some of these great issues that we have on our plate.
0: While the mainstream media is asleep at the wheel, Hannity Watch is on the job, bringing you the news no one else can. Sean Hannity. This is the voice of Iowa. 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
9: 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Lionel Messi will look to increase his lead in the race for the Golden Boot.
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13: Mostly sunny conditions expected through the weekend. Tonight, partly cloudy, low 68. Friday, mostly cloudy, high 84. Some clouds Friday night, low 67. Saturday and Sunday, mostly sunny with temps in the mid to high 80s. That's your forecast. 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
14: Tomorrow on the show, does Congress need to get involved with protecting Caitlin Clark on a basketball court? We're going to talk about that from 4 o'clock when you get in your car, right here, News Radio 1040 WHO.

0: pitches. William swings. There's a high drive going deep, deep. It is a home run against the tip off of the right field fan. A tremendous home run that brought in three runs and turned what looked to be a National League whip into an American League 7-5 win.
1: Well, welcome back. This is Governor Ron DeSantis. That was Ted Williams hitting a home run in the 1941 All-Star Game 85 years ago this month. And I think a lot of people that know me know I played baseball all through college. My Little League team went to Williamsport and Little League World Series. I was the baseball captain at Yale, just something that I've always liked and enjoyed. And we're coming up on the All-Star Game on Tuesday, Home Run Derby's on Monday, but thinking back in history, 250 is very important. This isn't quite as important, but 85 years ago, you had one of the best baseball summers in the history of the game because Joe DiMaggio was the Yankee star center fielder, set a record by hitting in 56 consecutive games. And for those of you who've played baseball, I mean, I was happy if I had a 4 or 5 game hitting streak. I mean, 56 games, the closest anyone's come is 44, Pete Rose and Wee Willie Keeler. It's almost unfathomable that you can do that. So it's like a major deal that that had happened. And this is, you know, Babe Ruth was retired. Lou Gehrig was sick. So DiMaggio and Williams were kind of the big icons. And so DiMaggio's hitting streak goes, he gets 56 games. And then Ted Williams is hitting 420, 415, 410. And he gets towards the end of the season with a chance to hit 400. Which, for those of you who know baseball, that's very difficult to do. And no one had done it for like 10 years previous. And his manager even said, sit out the last season because you're at 400. Don't ruin the record. And Ted Williams said, no way am I sitting out. It is not going to be a record if I don't do the whole thing. So he get into the last doubleheader and he was just under 400. I think it would have rounded up to 400, but people would have said it wasn't. And if he didn't do well, he was not going to get that record. And he ended up going 6-for-8 in the doubleheader, finished with 406. And to this day, nobody has hit 400. No one's come that close. Tony Gwynn was the closest in 94. Maybe he would have had a shot if they didn't have the strike. But those were, two big American heroes, and especially Ted Williams, because he can potentially be viewed as the best hitter that ever lived. He's one of the best fighter pilots that ever lived, served in World War II and Korea. And he was down in Florida showing people he was one of the best fishermen of all time as well. So remarkable achievements, a remarkable summer. If you guys are interested in baseball, I would suggest going back and looking at that season if you haven't done it. And I'll be watching the Home Run Derby and the All-Star Game. I got an 8-year-old who's big into baseball, and it should be a good time. So we'll be back on the other side of the break. We are going to talk about artificial intelligence and the role that that's going to have in our society, maybe for good, but also maybe for ill.

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7: Everyone's talking about weight loss injections, and that's because the results are so dramatic. They work by lowering blood sugar and reducing appetite. So what if you're looking to lose weight but not interested in painful weekly injections, especially when you hear about some of those intense side effects? That's why doctors created a weight loss supplement called Lean, and the results are really remarkable. The studied ingredients in Lean have been shown to lower your blood sugar, burn fat by converting it into energy, and curb your appetite and cravings so you're not as hungry. But listen, Lean is not for the cat.

0: including a baby in a hot vehicle. 38-year-old Rachel Reed faces 3 counts of child endangerment. The criminal complaint says the children, aged 1 month to 12 years old, were found Tuesday in a van parked outside of a hospital in Ames that was running but had no working air conditioner. The internal temperature of the van was 92 degrees when the children were found by hospital security. Our top national stories.
1: Tensions remain high between the U.S. and Iran after President Trump said he thought the ceasefire was over. Trump expressed some frustration about continuing talks with the regime.
2: Oh, if they're worthy of making a deal. I don't know that they're going to honor the deal.
1: The U.S. launched a second round of military strikes against Iran last night, with Trump saying they were retribution for firing on 3 cargo ships in the Strait of Hormuz. Iran then launched missile attacks against Gulf nations that host U.S. military forces, but there were no reports of injuries or significant damage. The man accused of murdering Charlie Kirk allegedly was regretful after the shooting. That's what Tyler Robinson's former roommate and romantic partner Lance Twiggs told investigators in a video that was played today in Robinson's ongoing evidentiary hearing in Utah.
3: I started crying a little bit and said he wishes he hadn't done it.
1: Also in the hearing today, they showed images of the bolt-action rifle Robinson allegedly used to kill Kirk. I'm Lisa Carton.
0: I'm Elaine Lee Irvin. Our next update in 30 minutes. Breaking news and severe weather as it happens on Des Moines News, Weather, and Traffic Station, News Radio 1040 WHO.
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1: Sean Hannity is off today, but filling in for Sean is the esteemed governor of the great state of Florida. 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
2: 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I didn't want to do mass market. So we have 1776 copies. All are signed and numbered by me. And you go to DeSantis1776.com to check that out. It, you know, when you talk about things that are happening in our society and the economy, there's nothing that's bigger than this rise of artificial intelligence. And I think just a lot of people feel, you know, they've not really consented to this revolution in our society. We talk about what potential loss of jobs could mean, which could be significant. The effect of data centers in Florida, we passed legislation to protect people from those effects. I think we're the only state to do it. And so there's a lot of those issues that, are really important. But then there's also this question of free society, governance, how much power do you have in Silicon Valley? And I remember President Trump's second inauguration. You saw the president, his family, and then up in the front were all the tech titans. Now, knowing the president the way I do, I think he wanted them there because they had to bend the knee to him. You know, they tried to take his social media down, all this, so they butted a lot of heads with him. And I think it was his way of saying, hey, I've won. You got to come kiss the ring. But I also think people see that, and you see a handful of these companies, and we've never in American history had four, five, six, seven companies that have had this much impact on our economy and our daily lives. So joining me to discuss the implications of this is a guy that I've known for over 25 years. He's the author of The Sand Sea, which is a historical fiction that's very, very popular. He's working on a sequel to that and probably more after that. I say he's the George R.R. Martin of Newport Beach, California, and Mike McClellan is here. And so welcome. And I want to give you the opportunity. You heard me talk about America 250, the founding principles, what our founders were fearful of. How does that apply to what we're seeing with the rise of artificial intelligence and particularly the handful of these behemoth tech companies?
3: Well, Governor, great to be with you. As we think about the 250th celebration of our Declaration of Independence, we can remember that the founders argued about and fought about a lot of things, but there were also some things that they all agreed on. One of them was that for power to not be tyrannical, it needs to be checked and balanced. Another one is that legitimacy in government flows from the consent of the governed. And another is that government exists to secure our natural rights. The agenda being pushed by big tech and their lobbyists is in many ways an assault on all three of those principles. And one of the things specifically that they've been pushing for the better part of a year and a half or even 2 years is they're trying to get a regulatory moratorium.
2: An amnesty, basically.
3: If you think about it, right, how do you check and balance power, right? Well, the founders were wise enough to think about horizontal checks and balances at the federal level, right, between the judiciary, between the legislature, between the executive. But they also cared greatly about vertical separation of power, which, of course, we call federalism. And for big tech to be pushing for a 10-year regulatory moratorium preventing states and localities from acting on behalf of the governed is a huge assault on federalism. So, like, what's a practical example that we should care about? Should a school board have a say in whether or how AI is used in the classroom? I think all of us as conservatives would say, of course a school board should have a say on that. I mean, there's a reason that we don't support all education decisions coming out of the Department of Education in Washington, D.C., and especially in light of the fact that AI hallucinates, right? What does that mean when they say it hallucinates? It means it says things that are straight up wrong. I was using a chatbot a couple weeks ago, and I asked them, I asked it a very simple question, which is, how much has the S&P 500 outperformed Berkshire Hathaway this year? And I knew for a fact that at the time I was asking the question that the S&P 500 index had outperformed Berkshire Hathaway, and it argued with me. It told me that I was wrong, right? And that's not like a mathematically difficult thing to ascertain.
2: Well, but I think it raises the question. So as using these LLMs, the ChatGPT or the Grok or all those becomes more and more a part of society. I mean, I've been at like a dinner where something comes up and people just go in and ask it. And then they say, oh, here's the answer.
3: Right.
2: Well, maybe, but maybe not. And so you're taking about these models, they're mining the data that they have access to. And in some cases, they do a good job of doing that. But human nature being what it is, the people that control the models and control the data sets are going to have an enormous amount of potential power to tweak the data a little bit. Tweak it here, tweak it there, if you want to generate things there. And I think what the founding fathers taught us is human nature is flawed. If there's not checks and balances, people eventually will abuse power. You may have a benevolent ruler. You may have a Washington, but eventually they're going to do it. So what are the checks on a handful of these companies manipulating the data sets? It doesn't seem to me that there are any checks.
3: Well, look, I think the first thing that we have to worry about for those of us that care about checks and balances is just to say no to all of the giveaways that are being asked for by big tech in Washington. It's not just the regulatory moratorium. I mean, they have floated liability immunity, right? And why does that matter? Well, if you ask ChatGPT, is this mushroom poisonous? And it says, no, go ahead and eat it. And you eat it and you die. Or it's, you know, coaching a kid how to commit suicide.
2: Which we saw. Mike was at a roundtable we did in Florida about some of the things we were doing to promote an AI Bill of Rights. And one of the things we had was moms whose kids were coached to commit suicide. And some tragically did commit suicide. There should be no recourse for that. There should be no liability for that. The big tech says no, obviously. And they think that should just be fine and dandy going forward. And so I just remember during COVID, we were fighting the lockdowns. We said kids should not be in masks. We were doing things that were heretical at the time from what our elites believed. How did the big tech companies respond to that? They were pulling our videos down. I had Jay Bhattacharya, who's now the NIH director, at a roundtable with other eminent people, and they pulled it down off YouTube. You would censor it they censored on Facebook and on X before Elon had it. So I just think that in a free society, you got to have free exchange of ideas. These models and these companies, just for better or worse, they represent such a huge part of the discourse. And I just think the next time there's something, when they want to impose a narrative, they're going to have even more tools at their disposal now than they did during COVID to try to suppress the truth and to try to create a narrative.
3: I'm so glad you brought that up. Right. I mean, I am stunned when I hear Republicans parroting big tech talking points for many reasons. But one of them is you brought up during COVID how much they were manipulating the narrative. And a lot of that flows from an original amnesty or special treatment of big tech that goes back to the 1990s, which, of course, is CDA Section 230. It may have sort of made sense in the 1990s when the tech industry was scattered and these were sort of small companies. In an era of tech consolidation, these are the largest and most powerful companies on Earth by far. And the truth is, if I say something about someone else that's defamatory and false, I can be sued. If the New York Times does that, you can sue the New York Times. If a multi-trillion-dollar technology company algorithmically promotes content about you that is totally false, and they do it on purpose, there's very, very little that you can do. And look, one of the things the founders understood is that incentives matter. They understood that if you have a system that encourages abuse, then that will follow, right? Why were we failing during the Articles of Confederation, right, in between the Revolution and the Constitutional Convention? It wasn't because the founding fathers didn't live here, right? George Washington was here, and Adams was here, and Hamilton was here. All these people were here. But we didn't have a system that was properly structured around human nature, and we should not make that same mistake with big tech and AI today.
2: So this data center issue, what do you make of it? Because in Florida, we passed legislation to protect people so that a data center can't come in, raise your rates, and basically these local governments have full authority to decline, and they're declining them in Florida left and right. We do not have a hyperscale data center in Florida, and it's become very controversial all across the country. But you hear, and it doesn't end up leading to a lot of permanent jobs in a community. Obviously, they use a lot of power. And there's things, the resources they have to use. It's an eyesore for the community, and they want to take nice land. So there's a lot of reasons why people have been. But the response is, as well, we got to do this to beat China in the AI race. But it's interesting because you pointed out to me, China is not trying to build all these data centers. We have way, way more than there. And if they want to build, they can build. They have way less regulatory burdens than we do. Xi says build them, they'll build them. Yet they're not engaged in that same race. So one, what do you make of that? And then two, I think some people say there's an ulterior agenda here. It's not about beating China. It's about creating the arteries to have a more pervasive techno surveillance state that will super surveil our society.
3: Look, there's so much gaslighting and so much hypocrisy that goes on with that narrative. Right. I mean, first and foremost, we are allowing high quality chips to be sold to China. Much of the supply chains of these massive technology companies flows from China. And we also know that a lot of this build out is being used for essentially for AI slop and for advertising companies. Right. We shouldn't be claiming national security if we are building massive infrastructure to give a $1 trillion technology company more profitable advertising.
2: So it seems to me that they're spending enormous amounts of money on these things. It's a big bet on being able to be profitable in the future. And see, and you pointed this out too, they need to have this take a lot of jobs for it to be profitable, because companies would pay them theoretically rather than pay workers, which obviously would be a problem for society. But then also, they are going to be pushed less into things that could benefit national security and more the consumer-facing slop. Sell advertising, sign up people, do all that stuff. So the incentives right now seem to me to be really askew.
3: I strongly agree. And there's so many issues to unpack there. But the biggest one is this, which is for it to pay off, they need a larger surveillance state. And they need to take more of our data to make more money off of.
2: All right. Thanks, Mike. We'll have Mike back for some other stuff. We're going to talk about the president's speech at Mount Rushmore, a couple other good agenda items. We'll be back in a minute. This is the Sean Hannity Show. I'm Governor DeSantis.
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8: 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And Amanda Knox joins Bobby Cass to talk about surviving prison and life nearly 20 years after being wrongfully accused.
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Welcome back. Sean Hannity is off, and he's turned over the captain's chair to yours truly. I'm Governor Ron DeSantis, Sean's home state governor. So I was with Sean at Mount Rushmore on July 3rd, and President Trump spoke, and it was a really cool event. But it wasn't like a typical rally speech that he's given over the years. It was in many ways very focused and punchy address. And one of the things that the president said was, you can be loyal to Karl Marx or you can be loyal to America. You can be a communist or a patriot, but you cannot be both. And I think that that's crystallizing some of the struggles that we're having as a society with the rise of this very militant left-wing strain in the Democratic Party. Look, you could have people that agree with the founding principles and maybe apply those a little bit differently than you or I. Maybe they want a little bit higher taxes, or maybe they have a different view on social policy here or there, but still believe in those principles that our founding fathers fought to establish. And I think what we're seeing with this strand is these are people that are militant in their leftism. Their view is to try to denigrate the founding fathers, try to cast aspersions on what they did and their aspirations, and refound the country on leftist principles and leftist ideology. And that's why you see the Smithsonian with their anti-Americanism that the White House just exposed. That's why you see a lot of the things that's happened over the years to try to cast aspersions on the core bedrock foundations that this country was built in. So this is a fight that's not going away. I would say the what makes this even more difficult in some ways than what we had during the Cold War was you now have Islamism joining with Marxism, and it's really created a toxic brew. I have no doubt that we can fight and win this, but it is not going to be easy. So buckle up. We've got some interesting times ahead. We'll be back in a minute.

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2: As an investigation continues into Iowa's first confirmed measles case of 2026, there are certain groups most at risk for the highly contagious disease.
3: Patients who are prone to infections. So when I say that, I'm thinking about like babies, elderly patients who have a low immune system, those taking medications to weaken your immune system, like steroids and so forth, pregnant women as well.
2: Unity Point infectious disease doctor Drew Patel speaking with our TV partner Local 5 News. Iowa public health officials say the case is confirmed in a central Iowa adult who was infected during international travel. Flags in Iowa will be flown at half staff starting Friday to honor Iowa native U.S. Air Force Major General Brad Hovey. The flags will be lowered for a week starting at sunrise July 10th. Hovey was one of 8 people killed during a B-52 test flight on June 15th. I'm Elaine Lee Irvin.
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1: From the WHO Weather Center.
2: Mostly sunny conditions expected through the weekend. Tonight, partly cloudy, low 68. Friday, mostly cloudy, high 84. Some clouds Friday night, low 67. Saturday and Sunday, mostly sunny with temps in the mid to high 80s. That's your forecast. I'm Elaine Lee Irvin with News Radio 1040 WHO.
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1: However, with a graduate or the closest that we've ever had to a graduate of the EIB Limbaugh Institute, and that would be Florida Governor Ron DeSantis. As you know, there are no graduates from the Limbaugh Institute because the learning never stops. We don't issue degrees here because there never is a time where we have proclaimed that our students have learned it all. Or that because our curriculum is constantly expanding. There is no set curriculum here. But Governor DeSantis has asked in the past for an honorary degree. And Governor DeSantis has said that if said honorary degree were ever bestowed, that he would hang it proudly on the wall in his gubernatorial office. And if anybody has come close to earning an honorary degree from the Limbaugh Institute, it is the governor of Florida, Ron DeSantis.
2: All right. Well, you heard it. That's straight from the horse's mouth. The great Rush Limbaugh. We miss him. Great to be back. We have the republication of my first book, Dreams from Our Founding Fathers, in honor of America 250. Limited commemorative reprint, new introduction, only 1,776 copies. Everyone is signed and numbered by me, and you can get that at DeSantis1776.com. So this World Cup, I got to say, I'm not a soccer fan. I grew up playing baseball. I play golf. I like football. I like these other things. But I've really enjoyed seeing some of these foreigners come and really appreciate America. So you had the Scots. They were out in Boston, and I think they drank the bar dry. And then they came down to Florida because Scotland played Brazil in Miami. And so one of the guys who was active on social media, a fellow named Sean, reached out to me. And I said, all right, let me take care of you when you're down there. We'll get something done. And part of it, you know, I actually, Scotland, of all the different countries, that's one of maybe my four or five favorite, partially because I grew up in Dunedin, Florida. West coast of Florida was founded by Scots. So we had the bagpipes and all that all growing up at the high school, the band and everything. And that was just kind of part of growing up. And then if you like golf, there's no place better than Scotland. So I was happy to assist. So we ended up bringing Sean and his wife to get stone crabs at Joe's Stone Crab. He had never had stone crab before. And I'm just like, man, you dunk it in that mustard, you're going to like it. And then they had the key lime pie and all the other stuff. And we do a thing in Florida to try to promote local businesses called Diners, Drive-Ins, and DeSantis. And so if you go to my social media, you can see we put those out. We did a lot in the spring. We're going to do some more as the summer goes on. And you know, people a lot of times don't know about these places. Now, Joe's is not a diner, a drive-in, or dive. It is a very nice restaurant, an iconic restaurant. But then we brought them to the game, and it was really cool because – not that they were negative on the U.S., but there's certain conceptions, at least in Europe, and then they're going through and they're in towns that aren't necessarily the ones they think about, and they're driving on the interstate meeting people, and they're like, this is a great country. This is amazing. We can't wait to come back. So that was really cool to see, and I have been watching some of the games. Again, I'm not a soccer fan, but there's a lot of interest in it. I think the U.S. laid a big egg the other day against Belgium. I mean, again, I don't even know that much about soccer, but I'll tell you, they got their rear end kicked, no question about it. But I'll watch some of the stuff, and I think hosting that here has been good for the United States of America. And I think, honestly, these people really appreciate what they see with our country. So I got Mike McClellan here. We're going to hit on a couple issues back and forth. One is, we were talking about the Supreme Court. Obviously, we were disappointed in the birthright citizenship case, disappointed in the mail-in ballot case. There are obviously some good rulings, too. But what Supreme Court do we have? Because the media will say 6 conservative, 3 liberal. And if you look at the high-profile cases, that's not exactly how it always comes out. You've got 3 liberals. They vote in lockstep every time. You can predict how they're going to vote, no question. And then I think you have 2 really eminent conservative justices, Justices Alito and Thomas, who 99.9% of the time, they're going to get it right, and they have incredible records. Then I think the other justices are a little bit more of a mix. I mean, obviously, Roberts hasn't been fully reliable. I think Justice Barrett hasn't been fully reliable. Kavanaugh's been good, but not at the level of Thomas and Alito. Gorsuch is a libertarian, so some really good rulings, but also He voted on the transgender gender ideology. So I think some of that, you know, has been a mixed bag. Now, none of those Republican justices are Souter. You know, we had a situation. Eisenhower appointed Earl Warren and he appointed Bill Brennan. Now, that was before we were as attuned to judicial activism. Then Nixon appointed, even though he ran against the Warren court, he appointed Harry Blackmun, who was one of the most liberal justices in history. George H.W. Bush appointed David Souter, who was 100% reliable liberal. So none of those Barrett, Roberts, they're not Souters, but they're not Thomases and Alito, that's for sure. Do you agree with that analysis, Mike, in terms of the current court?
3: I would just add that dynamic is not new, right? Just because you've been appointed by a Republican president doesn't mean that you are Antonin Scalia or that you are Clarence Thomas, right? We were always virtually certain that O'Connor or Kennedy might be more persuadable on certain things than a Scalia or a Thomas. And I think that dynamic in some ways continues to the
2: present. That's true. Yet, if you go back since Bill Clinton, Carter didn't have an appointment. So if you go back to Bill Clinton to the present, every Democrat nominee to that court has been a reliable liberal, and I don't think has ever bucked the liberal bloc on any major decision. And this is going back 30, 40 years.
3: The cultural river in Washington, D.C. appears to flow in one direction.
2: Well, that's the thing. I mean, you know, I remember a story like Justice Thomas telling supposedly like going into the Supreme Court and like looking around like, man, this building changes people. It ain't changing me. I ain't evolving. And he hasn't. I mean, he's been very rock solid through that. The other issue that's really big now in Florida is, look, I'm always trying to find ways to move the ball forward. And so Florida at the state level, we have the lowest or one of the lowest state tax burdens in the country. No income tax. We have a sales tax that's 33% lower than California's. We have and we've eliminated some taxes at the state level. We've reduced others. I think we've done $10 billion over my governor, which is way more than has ever been done. And you know, we're proud of that. But what happens is when you have periods of rising home values, people get bit by property tax. Now, that's a local issue in Florida. That revenue doesn't go to us at the state level. And so consequently, you have to deal with it through the state constitution. So I came out and basically said, these local governments and property tax revenue, they had $32 billion in 2019, and now they're at $62 billion. So that's almost doubling in 7 or 8 years. How come we can reduce our budget 4 years in a row and they have these massive increases? Florida has a situation where you can homestead your primary residence. That entitles you to some tax benefits, but my view was it should entitle you to your home being outside the reach of the taxing authorities. It should actually be your home and not be subject to property taxes. There's enough investment homes and second homes and wealthy people around the world that have homes and obviously the businesses. If they just pay what they're paying now, that's still a huge increase in revenue over what we were 6 or 7 years ago. So my idea was, let's get those homestead properties tax-free. It's something that's doable in Florida. You know, it would require us to do some stuff. And so we had a proposal that'll be put on the ballot. I can't put anything on the ballot. It goes through the legislature. And so the legislature ended up putting a property tax on the ballot, but they didn't do fully with what I was advocating for. So it'll be a property tax rollback if it passes in November. Whatever you're paying now would be about a 70% reduction. They basically let no taxing authority tax your homestead except for the school districts. My view was that your property should be immune, period. I mean, that's what we want to do. And so it would require local governments to spend less, but Florida has shown that can be done. And so just Mike's from California, the discussion in California is always to raise taxes. Here we are in Florida talking about not only how to keep cutting taxes at the state level, but actually giving you your home and getting the government's mitts totally out of your primary residence. I think that would be a good thing.
3: I think it's amazing. And look, you've raised this issue before. If the government can tax you out of your home, do you really own your home? Right? You paid off your mortgage and that property tax keeps going up. in California, one of the few good tax things we have, of course, is Prop 13 going back to 1978. My grandpa Jerry was a high school vice principal. He bought his house for $40,000 overlooking the harbor in Newport Beach on that salary. If they had taxed him as to the full market value of that home, on and on and on, he would have been forced out of his home as a senior citizen.
2: Yeah, I mean, I think it's just odd that this is something you make a transaction, and some of it is just we just are used to it, so people don't want to get out of their comfort zone. You make a transaction, you can get taxed on transactions. You buy something, and then they keep going back to you, taxing again, raising the value and taxing even more. Right. And it's like, wait a minute, that's not really something that we should be cool with. And so what we're doing would be, you know, a really good first step to liberating people from that. But I think it's a really cruel tax because it's something that they just keep coming after you. Look, if you go buy, you know, a yacht or something, you're going to pay tax on that. Like, fine. It is what it is. That's a discretionary purchase. You got to live somewhere. We want to promote home ownership. And so why are we trying to make it more difficult for people to be able to afford it? The reason why these local governments like it is because they can get more revenue without actually voting to raise your tax rate, because they can just increase your valuation. And then they can say, you got to pay. We didn't raise your tax. Oh, no, we didn't do anything. We can do better than that. We need to get to the point in this country where home ownership means home ownership. The state of Florida has the ability to handle this. I even said we have a big surplus. I would give grants to local governments. They say, oh, we're not going to be able to do any. No, you will. But OK, you need two or three police officers. So I'll send you a grant for $250. You need something at the school district or here, I'll send you grants. I've got billions and billions of dollars. Since I became governor, we've quadrupled the rainy day fund in the state. We've got more revenue on top of that, and it's something that absolutely can be done, and I think it should be done. People always ask me, anytime I run into people from California, they'll say, you know, can you come to California and fix it? And I say, no, for two reasons. One, I don't know that it's fixable, but two, I couldn't get elected here. I mean, I know there's a governor's race and some stuff coming up, but it just seems like the state continues to vote further and further left.
3: Look, it's hard with registration numbers where they are. I mean, people were really excited about Spencer Pratt running for mayor in L.A., right? And people would ask me, they'd say, what do you think is going to happen? I say, I think he's not going to win. And they'd say, why not? He says, such good messaging. I say, because I think Republican registration in the city of Los Angeles is like 11%.
2: The minute you have the R by your name, you get a lot of those liberal voters. It doesn't matter. They are not going to do it. And it's the closest thing to a political scarlet letter you can have in the state of California. And that's why I think the state's going to continue. You know, what happens is these people who they have bad policies, the moderate to conservative voters are the ones most likely to be repelled, and they're the ones most likely to move. But when you have the exodus out of California of more conservative voters, it leaves the remaining population even more liberal and more subject to double down on the policies that got you there in the first place. And what I've noticed is they don't equate the destruction that their ideology does with the actual ideology. They'll blame Trump, or they'll blame this, or they'll have somebody to blame. Sometimes you just got to look in the mirror and realize leftism doesn't work. All right, we'll be back to wrap it up on the other side of the break.
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17: From the WHO Weather Center.
18: Mostly sunny conditions expected through the weekend. Tonight, partly cloudy, low 68. Friday, mostly cloudy, high 84. Some clouds Friday night, low 67. Saturday and Sunday, mostly sunny with temps in the mid to high 80s. That's your forecast. 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
21: According to CNN, well, during a three-day period in September 2021, you reposted now deleted messages declaring, yes, literally abolish the border, and that all deportation is wrong. And the one the caller referenced, F, using the full word, Kamala Harris, after she told Guatemalans not to come to the U.S. illegally in 2021. And on policing, in 2020 that abolishing the police, quote, means ending the police, full stop, period, no more police at all, ever. And I know you've said you've grown considerably in the years since these tweets. So what's your position now, for example, on how much to abolish the border or when deportation is right?
1: So, you know, as you've noted, I've grown considerably since that. And, I'm not interested in relitigating the politics of my tweets, which are the politics of the past. I'm interested in representing this district.
2: Well, I can tell you the antidote to that nonsense, and this is somebody that just got nominated in New York City for Congress that makes AOC look like Ronald Reagan, way far out to the left. The antidote to that is really what America 250 represents. We have the book, Dreams from Our Founding Fathers, that we've republished with a new introduction signed by me at DeSantis1776.com, which outlines most of those principles and applies those in the current set of circumstances. But I go back to, so they win the revolution, then they're in Philadelphia for the Constitution, and Benjamin Franklin, when they're signing it, he stands up and says, "There's a sun on the back of George Washington's chair. I couldn't find out if it was rising or setting. Now I know it's a rising sun." It's been great to be with you. We're going to beat the left. We're going to win this fight. Let's keep it going.
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18: I'm Elaine Lee Irvin. Here's what's trending on WHO. A Central Iowa Air Force pilot who died in a test flight crash is returning to Iowa tomorrow.

0: retribution for firing on three cargo ships in the Strait of Hormuz. Iran then launched missile attacks against Gulf nations that host U.S. military forces, but there were no reports of injuries or significant damage. An evidentiary hearing in the trial of the man accused of murdering Charlie Kirk is done for the day. In a video interview that was played in the Utah courtroom, Tyler Robinson's former roommate and romantic partner, Lance Twiggs, told investigators Robinson allegedly expressed regret after the shooting.
1: I started crying a little bit and said he wishes he hadn't done it.
0: The judge will decide if there's enough evidence against Robinson to proceed to trial. I'm Lisa Carton.
2: I'm Elaine Lee Irvin. Our next update in 30 minutes. Breaking news and severe weather as it happens on Des Moines News, Weather and Traffic Station, News Radio 1040, WHO.
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1: 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They're some of our favorites. And now we bring you another story from Steve Trice. And he's the founder of a leading electronics company called Jasco Products, who tells us the story of his marriage, and in light of an upbringing of many divorces and alcoholism. Here's Steve.
2: When Nan and I talked about getting married when we were 23, 24 years old, I told her at one point, I said, "You don't want to marry me. I don't think you like it." And she said, "What do you mean? I want to marry you." And I said, "Well, I get up and go to work at 7 o'clock in the morning, and I get home at 11 o'clock at night, because I had been trained up by my daddy, and I learned how to be, I wasn't an alcoholic, but I was a workaholic, you know, was getting my value out of my job." And she said, I thought very naively at the time, "Steve, that's enough for me. That's okay. That'll be great." I said, "Oh, okay." So we went ahead and got married, and a year later we had our first child. It wasn't that literal. I wasn't 11 o'clock every night. And then we had our second child pretty quick after that. At that point, I was off to Target stores in Minneapolis. I'd leave Minneapolis, I'd go to Hong Kong, fly back to Tokyo, come back home, get back on the airplane and go to Minneapolis. It was just constant. And one day, Nan said, "Steve, tomorrow, Saturday, I've accepted a part-time job. I'm going to be working at a gift shop." I said, "Oh, that's neat. Who's going to take care of the kids?" And she said, "Steve, I've been taking care of the kids for the last few years. It's your problem. You figure it out." The previous Saturday was the last Saturday that I ever worked. I never worked another Saturday. I had always worked on Saturday. So I started becoming a little bit better. And then we had a significant problem a few months later. And she said, "Steve, this thing of you being gone all the time, it's not working." And I said, "But wait a minute, do you remember what she said back before we got married, that, you know, 7 to 11, that was fine, that was all you needed?" She said, "Guess what, I've changed the rules. Not going to work anymore." And I said, "Oh." And after being raised in the family that I was raised in, I was scared to death that I was going to lose my family. And I would, on that day, and I look back, did I know the Lord Jesus Christ? No. Can I look back and see His hand on my life all the way through my life? And that day, I knew that I didn't want to lose my family. And I knew that I was getting ready to. And I went to my dad the next day, and I said, "Dad, I'm not working after 6 o'clock anymore. So now I'm Monday through Friday, early in the morning till 6 o'clock, and it got better and better and better and better. And I worked out of workaholism and learned it, and learned to take care of my family, to be a Boy Scout leader, to go on campouts with my kids, to go to the lake and spend weekends and water ski and all those things, and just loved being a family man." We had a fight one day. I remember exactly where it was, right outside of our master bathroom in our bedroom. We had had an argument, And with my background and my mentality, and I was fed up, and I said, honey, I'm out of here. She kind of took about two steps forward and stood right in front of me, and she looked up at me and she said, Steve, you might be able to walk out that door, but I just want you to know I can't. She said, I said, till death do us part. And I believe it, and I'm committed to it. And you got to do what you got to do. But what I hope you'll do is stand here with me, and we'll work it out together. I can't say enough about how my bride has helped me in my life. My bride, Nianne, and I have now been married for 48, almost 49 years. Our marriage is growing. Our marriage is getting better every day. We pray together. We ask the Lord to grow our marriage. Our sons have been married 19 and 20 years. We pray for them that the Lord will teach our sons how to love their wives, their wives how to love and respect their husband, that they'll teach our sons and their wives how to train up their children in the way that they should go. Our oldest grandchild is 13, and we pray for her husband. She doesn't have a husband yet. She will someday, maybe. And we pray for our little 11 and 10-year-old three little guys. We pray for their wives. We pray for their children, their grandchildren, and their great-grandchildren, and that they will grow up as God's disciples, following Him.
1: And great job, as always, to Alex, and a special thanks to Steve Trice for sharing that story. And it's a humbling story, but that's a lot of guys, and frankly, a lot of women, too. We have our problems that we bring to any marriage. And workaholism, well, in the end, that was Steve's, getting his identity through work. And having a wife who loved him enough to bring him out of that. As he put it, I worked out of being a workaholic. Steve Trice's story, his bride's, his family's, here on Our American Stories.

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0: 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Across the state of Iowa, people can find the Freedom Rocks. These rocks, painted by Ray Bubba Sorensen, depict local military heroes and scenes of battle as a thank you to American veterans. Here's our own Monty Montgomery with the story.
16: Ray Bubba Sorensen was born in the heartland of America.
17: So I was born in Creston, Iowa, and I grew up in the little town of Fontenelle, Iowa, about 600 people. You know, played about every sport, and just had kind of your normal generic high school or small town upbringing before technology really hit, I guess. So my Uncle Ted served in Vietnam as a Navy Seabee, and you know, most of the country knows that you know, our Vietnam veterans weren't treated very well when they returned back from service, and they came home to a very ungrateful nation. And, you know, some were spat on, some were, you know, protested as they got off buses and planes. And a lot of those guys kind of hid their service or were ashamed of their service. And my mom told me about all that, and, you know, that never sat well with me. And then, of course, like as I was growing up, movies like Rambo, TV shows like Tour of Duty, old shows, World War II dramas like Combat, my mom would watch those with me. And although, you know, they were, you know, fictional, they were based on actual narratives of Vietnam veterans, World War II veterans. So my mom was able to kind of illustrate to me the service and sacrifice of all of these men and women, how much, especially our Korean War, which was a forgotten war, and our Vietnam veterans were treated when they came back. And that just really stuck with me, you know. And as I grew up, I started to, I guess, parallel stories here, become interested in art. Like I said, I had a love for football, so a lot of my artwork is, you know, patriotic, or it was very much sports-based. So, you know, I kind of just started, I guess, on this diverging course of my love for veterans and, you know, my patriotism growing, and me growing as an artist just kind of set me on this course to, I wanted to say thank you to our veterans.
16: But the birth of Ray's ultimate idea to say thank you happened in a movie theater.
17: What the ultimate spark was is I was sitting in a movie theater watching the movie Saving Private Ryan. And, you know, if you've seen that movie, you know, the first half hour, you know, our men, and you could even say boys, some of them were 17, 16, 17, 18 years old, are literally storming the beaches of Normandy, spilling their guts for our country. And it was just so realistic, so in your face of, you know, what maybe a glimpse of what war was like. And I just left the theater saying, I've got to find a way to say thank you to all our men and women that serve this country. And that was kind of the birth of the Freedom Rock. When I had the idea to, you know, paint the very first Freedom Rock, I thought, where am I going to put this mural? Where, you know, I have no experience as a mural artist. So for me, I wasn't going to, you know, tap some business owner on the shoulder and say, hey, I have no experience at all. Can I paint the side of your wall? So, you know, my thoughts turned to the rock out there. The first rock was known as just the rock. The rock, it sits next to a rock quarry, and, you know, they're mining, you know, gravel and limestone and things out of this quarry. And they hit this huge granite boulder. So they just left it there as a marker to the entrance to the quarry. And kids started graffitiing it. And I started tagging it with, you know, all sorts of stuff. You know, I think there's been marriage proposals. There was a giant M&M at once. I have one of the pictures though. One of the funnier ones was Santa Claus with his pants down mooning the traffic around Christmas. And that's just kind of how it went. And I thought, hey, for Memorial Day, I'm gonna go out there, I'm gonna throw my paint on there, say thank you to the veterans. And, you know, my thought was, it's gonna get painted over and be long forgotten. You know, it was just gonna be my one time to say thank you, and then it was gonna continue to be graffitied through the years. I grabbed all the paint I could, what I thought was outdoor paint. I mixed oil and acrylic, which is a huge no-no in the art world. I had no idea what I was doing, but I was going to kind of teach myself how to paint a mural. And so that was the start of it. And it was bound and determined to say thank you to these veterans. And, you know, my mom and dad always tell this little side story. I'm a college student, so I'm broke. And I was like, Mom, can you buy the paint for this rock? I want to say thank you to our veterans. And she called Dad and she was like, he wants to go paint that large boulder north of town. You know, do I buy the paint? It's going to be $50. And Dad was like, do it. That sounds like a heck of a project. And so they kind of both take credit for, you know, buying the first paint for the original Freedom Rock. And that's how it was born. I painted Thank You Veterans for Our Freedom and the flag raising at Iwo Jima, because that is my all-time favorite picture. And it happened exactly like I thought. I painted it, lasted for a few months. Thank you to the veterans. Somebody painted over it. Fine. Moving on. But the thing is Memorial Day came around again, and some local veterans asked, hey, will you go out there and paint that same thing that you did last year for us? And I thought, you know what? I'm going to do one better. And so I went out there and I painted Lee Teeter's Reflections, or at least a version of it, you know, painting it on a rock. And like I said, as a budding mural artist, I still have a lot to learn, but I gave a shot at, you know, that famous Reflections Vietnam Veterans Memorial wall painting and some other scenes. And that ended up lasting for an entire year, which was unheard of with The Rock. It always got painted over within a month or two, but nobody touched that one. And so it lasted a year, and that was like around the town, around Adair County, where The Rock was famous. Everybody's like, oh my God, nobody's painted over The Rock. Nobody, what's gonna happen? Nobody painted over The Rock. Are we just leaving this how it is? And instead of doing that, I thought, well, I don't wanna kill the spirit of The Rock changing. You know, people kind of got used to it having different artwork on it. So I thought, well, I'll go out there and I'll paint another different scene thanking our veterans. And so that's kind of what snowballed it into the annual tradition of, you know, I go out there at the start of May and I allow myself the month of May. I finish my new artwork thanking our veterans, and I'm always done by Memorial Day, no matter what. So some years get more detail than others, just depending on weather and time and how many visitors I get. And that's kind of the whole story of how The Rock became, I guess, my canvas of choice, and how I've spent the past 22 years repainting it every Memorial Day.
16: And since then, Ray's project has expanded beyond the original Rock. It's a much, much larger operation now because of some interesting Iowan inspiration.
17: I started what's known as the Freedom Rock Tour. I had the idea to try and paint a smaller version of the original Freedom Rock in every single one of Iowa's 99 counties. I don't know if you know, politics-wise, we have a very famous senator from Iowa, Chuck Grassley. He's always known for doing what's called the full Grassley, and that means, you know, visiting every single Iowa county, you know, every time he runs for re-election. And I thought, you know, how neat of an idea is that, to be able to go to each one of our 99 counties? And I thought, you know, how cool would it be as an artist to have a piece of artwork in all of Iowa's 99 counties? And so that's kind of where it was born. And my first idea was to try and do one in all 50 states. And my wife was like, hey, let's scale it back a little bit and see, you know, let's keep you closer to home and keep you in state. And so we kind of talked it over, and we decided to do the one in every county in Iowa. And when we announced it, I thought, you know, there's only going to be a few people that get it. Or, you know, I was like, I told my wife, I was like, if we book 10 in the first year, we'll be lucky, because I just didn't figure people would, you know, jump on it that quickly. We ended up booking 60 of the Iowa counties in the first year, and then subsequently booked all the counties in the few years after that. And started off, and I just finished a week or two ago, I finished the 95th out of 99 counties in Iowa.
0: And you're listening to Ray Bubba Sorensen tell his story of the Freedom Rocks in Iowa. And it took Saving Private Ryan, well, to just act as a catalyst for this endeavor. The Freedom Rocks. The story continues here on Our American Stories.

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0: And we return to our American stories and the story of the Freedom Rocks, painted rocks thanking our veterans and found across the state of Iowa and slowly moving across the United States. Ray now shares with us the stories of some of the memorable people he's met while painting these rocks. Take it away, Ray.
1: I have a few really special stories that kind of stick out. Probably the very first one is, goes with the guy that I call the Sergeant at Arms of the Rock now. He's kind of been a caretaker of the flags out there and just kind of overall maintenance rounds around it. He's a Vietnam veteran, and he was driving semi-truck for one of the local companies in town. And I just started painting the one the very first one. And I started painting it. I had the flag raising done. I think I was working on the lettering, and he's coming down this large hill coming towards the rock, and he slams on the brakes of the semi truck and pulls over. And I thought to myself, like, oh crap, I'm in trouble for painting this rock. And I kept telling myself, like, I had called the quarry and asked permission. I have every right to be here and paint this. You know, this guy gets out of the truck and he almost looks angry, and he's like, are you the one painting this? And I was like, yes. And I was like, sweating a little bit. And he was like, I just want to say thank you. He's like, us Vietnam veterans didn't get a very good welcome home, and I appreciate, you know, people when they do stuff like this for our veterans. And so, and it's become kind of a lifelong friendship from there on out. And for the past 22 years, he's kind of helped me keep an eye on the rock and keep the flags up and flying. So that was one of the memorable ones. Another one, you know, a few years into painting it, I had a young man. I say young man because I think he was younger than me even at the time, and I was fairly young. He had just gotten back from overseas, and he came out and very polite, you know, said, appreciated my work as a veteran. He also appreciated how quiet it was when it wasn't a patriotic holiday. Like, he didn't come out to the rock on the Memorial Days, the 4th of July's and things like that. He always came out on a non-holiday to sit and reflect. And he also said that, like, he told me, he's like, I had suicidal thoughts. I wasn't feeling very good about myself or my service. I came out here, I sat on this little rock, and I stared at your rock. And he goes, it just changed my whole perspective. I don't want to get all mushy about it. I wanted to tell you that, and I wanted to tell you how much it meant to me. And then he got up and left. And I thought, wow, that was powerful. And that's one, stories like that are one of the many reasons people always ask, why do you continue to do this? Why do you continue to paint for our veterans? And it's veterans like that that I don't know that I may be affecting in a positive way, and I hope I am. I hope it's landing that way with all of them, whether I get to talk to them or not. Like I tell my wife and I've told my parents before, if I get to save one veteran, or if I've affected somebody like that, that's good enough for me.
2: Ray also creates his murals with more than just paint.
1: I've actually painted the remains or cremains of many veterans on the rock, or mixed them with the paint and painted them on there. So at current, I'm around 120 different Vietnam veterans' ashes are mixed into the green paint of the helicopter on the north side of the rock. And how that started was some Vietnam veteran bikers that were on their way to the wall in Washington, D.C. for Memorial Day stopped at the rock. I was painting a tribute to our, you know, Vietnam veterans at the time, and they absolutely loved it. And they go, hey, can we go get some ashes of our recently fallen Vietnam veteran brothers and sprinkle them here by the rock? And I said, I wish you'd just dump them in my paint can and I'll paint them on the rock, because it's so windy out here. You know, I don't want them to blow away in the wind. And they loved that idea. So they, about seven or eight of them went and got these ashes, and they kind of all dumped them into my paint can. And I mixed them up and painted it all on these helicopters on the north side of the rock. And they loved it. And I thought that was a neat little tribute. And I thought it was over after that. And then I started getting Vietnam veterans' ashes in the mail. Started getting them from all over the country. And they came with letters, and they came in different little pill boxes and ornate vases and sometimes just Ziploc bags. And they came saying, this is my brother. He passed away from Agent Orange exposure in Vietnam. Loved your rock, loved your work, wants to have parts of his remains on this rock. got to the point where I don't think my wife liked going to the P.O. box because there was always cremains, you know, waiting for us to. And I just, what I did is I collected them each year. I'd let them ride around in the truck with me until it was Memorial Day and I was done with the rock. And they were always my final addition at 1 o'clock on Memorial Day, and they still are. So I still collect, you know, our Vietnam veterans who want to be part of the rock. I collect their ashes, and they all go on. We read their names off, we paint them onto the rock, and they're there forever. The hard part and how it's gotten harder for me is I've known a lot of these veterans now. I've gotten to know them over the years, and they've always said they want their final resting place to be that rock. And then they've passed away, and it's, you know, yeah, I've become friends with these guys, and yeah, it gets harder and harder. But I always try and say, you know, it's a unique memorial and kind of a unique place for them to be, and I'm so honored to even be a part of it. One of the guys that was in the Veterans Hospital out in Omaha, his son called me and said, "Can I bring my dad out to the rock? He is not in good health. Would you meet us out there?" And I said, "Absolutely, I'll go out there and say hi. I'm in town." And went out there and met him and shook his hand, and he had oxygen hooked up to him, and he was like, "Well, the hospital wasn't very crazy about us getting him out here, but he really wanted to see the rock. He wanted to touch the rock, and he'd like to ask you if he can be have his ashes put on the rock." And I said, "Well, absolutely, but you know, stick around. Let's, you know, we'd like to see you get better." And what I didn't know was that he was in his final days. And 2 days later, I got the call that he had passed and his ashes were on the way. And so his family came out, and I believe we didn't do that one on Memorial Day. I think we did it on like July 4th because they wanted to have like more of a private ceremony and have the ashes go on in that way. But I just thought it's amazing how much the Freedom Rocks message has gotten out there, and I'm glad it has. And it's kind of amazing the response and how many veterans want to be a part of it. And that couldn't make me happier. I don't know how to describe it, but I feel very lucky to live in this country. And there's so many men and women that have fought and died for this country over its many years. And I feel like I owe them at the very least this, if not more. I feel guilty and spoiled to be able to enjoy such a beautiful country and the freedom to try and earn to make a living. And I wasn't forced to join the service. I wasn't drafted. I didn't join. I'm not a veteran. And how lucky am I? And that's my outlook. And that's my outlook every day. I always tell people, like, you know, like, "Oh, what are you doing for Memorial Day weekend?" Or, "This is Memorial Day or Veterans Day." And I'm like, for me, every day is Memorial Day and Veterans Day. It's just, that's the way it is with my family. I've kind of roped them into a lifetime of solitude with me. And our goal is always to thank our veterans, lift our veterans up, and do what we can to honor them and say thank you.
0: And a special thanks to Ray Bubba Sorensen for sharing this beautiful story. And thanks, as always, to Monty for doing such a great job on the production. And what a beautiful thing to do with your life, Ray. 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The story of Ray Bubba Sorensen, the story of the Freedom Rock, here on Our American Stories.

0: Someone had a birthday.
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12: From the WHO Weather Center.
13: Mostly sunny skies expected through the weekend. Partly cloudy overnight, low 68. Friday, mostly cloudy, high 84. Some clouds Friday night, low 67. Saturday, mostly sunny with a slight chance of showers in the afternoon, high 85. That's your forecast. 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
15: And we return to Our American Stories. Up next, a story from our regular contributor, Dennis Peterson. Today, Dennis shares with us the story of something his father did called make and do. Here's Dennis.
16: Hey, It surely had something to do with his having grown up on a farm and during the Great Depression. But Daddy expressed few desires for things, and he seldom made impulse purchases. He bought only what he needed. If he needed it but couldn't buy it, he made it, or did without. He was always looking for the better deal on what few things he did buy. Daddy hated debt. He had built his own house on his own land. The only debt he incurred was for the drilling of a well on his property, something that he was unable to do himself. He paid his brother-in-law, my Uncle Dylan, $10 a month until the total was paid off, and he never owed anyone a dime after that. Rather, Daddy saved money. Actually, it was probably Mother who saved it, but Daddy certainly was behind her efforts, never fighting against her on it. I recall that every time the Knoxville News Sentinel raised its subscription rate, Daddy threatened to stop the paper. But Mother always found some way to trim the household budget, usually through getting better buys on her grocery purchases, and saved enough to pay the higher rate and keep getting the paper. For years, home delivery of the 7-day subscription was only 50 cents a week. But if Daddy needed something, he saved for it, not making the purchase until he had the cash in hand to pay for it. That's what he did when buying a car or a truck. He saved and saved over a long time. Then, when he was approaching the amount needed for the purchase, he began shopping around for the best deal. When he thought he had located the vehicle he wanted, he sat down with the salesman and stated his terms, 90 days, same as cash. If the dealer wouldn't accept those simple terms, Daddy simply got up and walked out. That's how he bought every car and truck he ever owned. Daddy was not tempted to exceed the top amount he had determined to spend by any dealer add-ons, options, or extra features or enticements. He wanted no luxury features, no radio or air conditioning when those features were optional. He did get them when they became standard. His trucks never had radios. They were work trucks. No wide white sidewalls if it was extra. No fancy hubcaps or wheels. No more chrome than was standard, and those were the days before most of the cars were made of plastic. Daddy saved more than money, though. He seldom threw anything away. "We might need it someday," he would offer as a reason for hanging on to something. Many a time when I had nothing to do when I went to work with him, or on rainy or cold days when we could not work, he had me pull nails from scaffold boards that had been nailed together. After I removed them, he instructed me to straighten them and store them in a large coffee can or jelly jar or old wooden box. He might need to reuse them later. He also had a similar collection of old assorted sizes of screws, bolts, nuts, washers, and rubber gaskets. Then, when a need arose for one of those items, it would be available. He wouldn't have to run to the hardware store to buy one. He would, however, spend an hour or so searching through endless cans and boxes and other kinds of containers until he found the right item for his current need. This was all part of what he called make and do. But to make do, you had to have a ready supply of material and tools to make do with. That's why he saved. Not just money, but everything. But I was impatient. I couldn't understand Daddy's thinking. "Daddy," I sometimes tried to reason with him, "you save all these nuts and bolts and washers and screws to save money. But then you'll spend an hour or more hunting through the whole collection trying to find the right one. Don't you know that time is money?" He couldn't see it that way. I'd resign myself to his never changing. The problem was that it was often my time, too. The place where Daddy's make and do concerned me most was on the job site. He sometimes improvised in ways that clearly were unsafe to himself, me, and other workers. For example, when I was so young that I could carry a maximum of only 3 bricks at a time, I was working with Daddy on a house that on the upper end was 1 story tall, but on the lower end was 3 stories. The pile of used bricks that had been dumped on the upper end meant that I had to transfer them as needed on the scaffold all the way to the other end of the house. Daddy rigged a 2x10 walk board running from the brick pile to the uppermost scaffold. I was to carry my 3 bricks up that board and along the scaffold walkway to the other end of the house. My problem was that with both of my hands on the bricks, I had no way of balancing myself on the walk board. I would fall off. Listening to my complaint, Daddy conceded and agreed to put a handrail on one side of the walkboard. That sounded to me like a safer solution to the problem. But after he added the rail and I tried it out, I discovered that the rail made the walk space on the board even narrower, forcing me to walk toward one side of the board. Daddy insisted, however, that it was safe. I tried to make it work, and promptly fell off the side without the rail and into the pile of bricks below. Daddy's make and do once just about did him in, too. He was working high on the scaffold in the gable end of a house. He used 2 walk boards nailed together with 16-penny nails to span the central part of the scaffold. "Is that safe?" I asked with genuine concern. "Of course it's safe," he responded, sounding a bit hurt by my doubts. "I built it, didn't I?" He walked across it once and then recrossed it, bouncing up and down on it a little to demonstrate his point. Over the course of the day, however, his repeated walking and bouncing across the gap caused the nails to begin working loose. Near the end of the day, the boards suddenly separated as Daddy walked across them, and down he fell, about 20 feet, into a wheelbarrow of freshly mixed mortar. Other than a skinned shin and a bruised ego, he was uninjured. But what would have been the result of that fall had that barrow of mortar not been there to cushion the fall? On another occasion, when Daddy made do, he nearly burned our house down. We had been having some trouble with our water heater not being able to meet the demands of a family of 6. One Saturday, we asked Daddy to look at it and see what the problem was. Upon examining it, he determined that 1 element had burned out, but he thought that he could jury-rig it so that it would still produce heat. I don't understand electrical appliances enough to know exactly what he did, but I think he somehow bypassed something and rewired some other thing, and it worked. Problem solved. Or so we thought. On Monday afternoon, we drove into the garage when we got home from work, and for some odd reason, I happened to look toward the opposite side of the garage where our water heater was. I saw one side of it blackened from bottom to top. My eyes followed the direction of the rising soot stain to the ceiling joist. They were charred, and the insulation between the joists was blackened. Fortunately, the fire caused the circuit breaker to do its job, cutting off the power and preventing further damage. That's what can come from make and do. But Daddy remained a make-do man all his life.
15: And a great work, as always, by Monty Montgomery. And a special thanks to Dennis Peterson. And you can go to DennisLPeterson.com to hear more of his stories, the upsides and the downsides of having a make-and-do kind of dad or mom or anyone around you. And I've had enough of them around me in my life. And sometimes they're a joy, and sometimes they'll kill you. The story of Dennis Peterson's dad, so many dads around this country like him, here on Our American Stories.

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14: An evidentiary hearing in the trial of the man accused of murdering Charlie Kirk will resume tomorrow. In a video interview that was played in the Utah courtroom, Tyler Robinson's former roommate and romantic partner Lance Twiggs told investigators Robinson allegedly expressed regret after the shooting.
15: I started crying a little bit and said he wishes he hadn't done it.
14: Also today, prosecutors presented alleged text messages between Robinson and Twiggs where Robinson talks more about shooting Kirk. The judge will decide if there's enough

0: where on just a single action. He was wounded 37 times by bullets, shrapnel, a bayonet, and a rifle butt. But his thoughts that day were on his injured brothers in arms. His actions that day saved 8 other men's lives in Vietnam. He was awarded the Medal of Honor for his bravery, but it wouldn't be for 13 years. In 1981, President Ronald Reagan presented Benavidez the Medal of Honor. Reagan turned to the press and said, "If the story of his heroism were a movie script, you wouldn't believe it." Let's begin this story with President Reagan speaking at that ceremony, and later, we will be hearing the details from Roy Benavidez himself. Let's take a listen.
1: Men and women of the armed forces, ladies and gentlemen, several years ago, we brought home a group of American fighting men who had obeyed their country's call and who had fought as bravely and as well as any Americans in our history. They came home without a victory, not because they'd been defeated, but because they'd been denied permission to win. They were greeted by no parades. They were greeted by no parades, no bands, no waving of the flag they had so nobly served. There's been no thank you for their sacrifice. There's been no effort to honor and thus give pride to the families of more than 57,000 young men who gave their lives in that faraway war. As the poet Lawrence Binyon wrote, "They shall grow not old as we that are left grow old. Age shall not weary them, nor the years condemn. At the going down of the sun and in the morning, we will remember them." Pride, of course, cannot wipe out the burden of grief borne by their families, but it can make that grief easier to bear. The pain will not be quite as sharp if they know their fellow citizens share that pain. John Stuart Mill said, "War is an ugly thing, but not the ugliest of things. A man who has nothing which he cares about more than his personal safety is a miserable creature and has no chance of being free unless made and kept so by the exertions of better men than himself." Bob Hope, who visited our men there as he had in 2 previous wars, said of them, "The number of our GIs who devote their free time, energy, and money to aid the Vietnamese would surprise you." And then he added, "But maybe it wouldn't. I guess you know what kind of guys your sons and brothers and the kids next door are." Well, yes, we do know. I think we just let it slip our minds for a time. It's time to show our pride in them and to thank them. In his book, The Bridges at Toko Ri, novelist James Michener writes movingly of the heroes who fought in the Korean conflict. In the book's final scene, an admiral stands on the darkened bridge of his carrier waiting for pilots he knows will never return from their mission. And as he waits, he asks in the silent darkness, "Where did we get such men?" Almost a generation later, I asked that same question when our POWs were returned from savage captivity in Vietnam. Where did we find such men? We find them where we've always found them. In our villages and towns, on our city streets, in our shops and on our farms. I have one more Vietnam story, and the individual in this story was brought up on a farm outside of Kireo in DeWitt County, Texas. And he is here today. Thanks to the Secretary of Defense, Cap Weinberger, I learned of his story, which had been overlooked or buried for several years. It has to do with the highest award our nation can give, the Congressional Medal of Honor, given only for service above and beyond the call of duty. Ladies and gentlemen, we're honored to have with us today Master Sergeant Roy P. Benavidez, U.S. Army, retired. Let me read the plain, factual, military language of the citation that was lost for too long a time. Master Sergeant Roy P. Benavidez, United States Army, retired for conspicuous gallantry and intrepidity in action at the risk of his life above and beyond the call of duty. Where there is a brave man, it is said, there is the thickest of the fight. There is the place of honor. On May 2nd, 1968, Master Sergeant, then Staff Sergeant Roy P. Benavidez, distinguished himself by a series of daring and extremely valorous actions while assigned to Detachment B-56, 5th Special Forces Group Airborne, 1st Special Forces Republic of Vietnam. On the morning of May 2, 1968, a 12-man Special Forces reconnaissance team was inserted by helicopters in a dense jungle area west of Loc Ninh, Vietnam, to gather intelligence information about confirmed large-scale enemy activity. This area was controlled and routinely patrolled by the North Vietnamese Army. After a short period of time on the ground, the team met heavy enemy resistance and requested emergency extraction. Three helicopters attempted extraction, but were unable to land due to intense enemy small arms and anti-aircraft fire. Sergeant Benavidez was at the forward operating base in Loc Ninh monitoring the operation by radio when these helicopters returned to offload wounded crew members and to assess aircraft damage. Sergeant Benavidez voluntarily boarded a returning aircraft to assist in another extraction attempt.
0: And we're taking you back to 1981 and to President Ronald Reagan presenting the Medal of Honor to Master Sergeant Roy Benavidez. When we come back, a bit more of Reagan and then Benavidez himself here on Our American Stories. Lee Habib here, the host of Our American Stories. 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
0: And we return to Our American Stories and the story of Roy Benavidez and President Ronald Reagan, who in 1981 presented Benavidez with the Medal of Honor for his heroism in the Vietnam War. On May 2nd, 1968, Benavidez, a devout Catholic, was attending a prayer service when he heard that a 12-man Special Forces patrol team had inserted into a hornet's nest of NVA, and that's the enemy's troops in Vietnam, numbering between 1,000 and 1,500. Here's President Reagan, followed by Roy Benavidez himself, to share the rest of the story.
1: Sergeant Benavidez voluntarily boarded a returning aircraft to assist in another extraction attempt. Realizing that all the team members were either dead or wounded and unable to move to the pickup zone, he directed the aircraft to a nearby clearing where he jumped from the hovering helicopter and ran approximately 75 meters under withering small arms fire to the crippled team. Prior to reaching the team's position, he was wounded in his right leg, face, and head. Despite these painful injuries, he took charge, repositioning the team members and directing their fire to facilitate the landing of an extraction aircraft and the loading of wounded and dead team members. He then threw smoke canisters to direct the aircraft to the team's position. Despite his severe wounds and under intense enemy fire, he carried and dragged half of the wounded team members to the awaiting aircraft. He then provided protective fire by running alongside the aircraft as it moved to pick up the remaining team members. As the enemy's fire intensified, he hurried to recover the body and the classified documents on the dead team leader. When he reached the team leader's body, Sergeant Benavidez was severely wounded by small arms fire in the abdomen and grenade fragments in his back. At nearly the same moment, the aircraft pilot was mortally wounded and his helicopter crashed. Although in extremely critical condition due to his multiple wounds, Sergeant Benavidez secured the classified documents and made his way back to the wreckage, where he aided the wounded out of the overturned aircraft and gathered the stunned survivors into a defensive perimeter. Under increasing enemy automatic weapons and grenade fire, he moved around the perimeter, distributing water and ammunition to his weary men, reinstilling in them a will to live and fight. Facing a buildup of enemy opposition with a beleaguered team, Sergeant Benavidez mustered his strength and began calling in tactical airstrikes and directing the fire from supporting gunships to suppress the enemy's fire and so permit another extraction attempt. He was wounded again in his thigh by small arms fire while administering first aid to a wounded team member just before another extraction helicopter was able to land. His indomitable spirit kept him going as he began to carry his comrades to the craft. On his second trip with the wounded, he was clubbed from behind by an enemy soldier. In the ensuing hand-to-hand combat, he sustained additional wounds to his head and arms before killing his adversary. He then continued under devastating fire to carry the wounded to the helicopter. Upon reaching the aircraft, he spotted and killed two enemy soldiers who were rushing the craft from an angle that prevented the aircraft door gunner from firing upon them. With little strength remaining, he made one last trip to the perimeter to ensure that all classified material had been collected or destroyed and to bring in the remaining wounded. Only then, in serious condition from numerous wounds and loss of blood, did he allow himself to be pulled into the extraction aircraft. Sergeant Benavidez's gallant choice to join voluntarily his comrades who were in critical straits, to expose himself constantly to withering enemy fire, and his refusal to be stopped despite numerous severe wounds saved the lives of at least 8 men. His fearless personal leadership, tenacious devotion to duty, and extremely valorous actions in the face of overwhelming odds were in keeping with the finest traditions of the military service and reflect the utmost credit on him and the United States Army. Sergeant Benedetis, a nation grateful to you and to all your comrades living and dead, awards you its highest symbol of gratitude. For service above and beyond the call of duty, the Congressional Medal of Honor.
16: Thank you. Thank you very much. Thank you. Thank you. Thank you very much. Muchas gracias, like you say in Spanish, in German, danke schön, Japanese, arigato ne, and in French, merci beaucoup. Thank you very much. I don't speak those languages fluently, but I'll never get lost in those countries if I ever go there. I come from a little town in Cuero, Texas. I was born there, in the Turkey capital of the world. After the death of my mother and father, at an early age, my brother and I were adopted by an aunt and uncle. We moved to El Campo, Texas, town southwest of Houston, by 9 and a half. I was raised there. I went to school there. I worked at odd jobs there. Shined shoes, sold papers, picked cotton. And like a fool, I dropped out of school and I ran away from home. I'm not proud of that. I needed to learn a skill. I needed an education. My adopted father would tell me, son, an education and a diploma is the key to success. Bad habits and bad company will ruin you. Well, I was too old to go back to school. I didn't want to return back, so I joined the Texas National Guard. And I liked what I saw in men in uniform. And I qualified to join the regular army. I needed that education and learned the skill. So I was accepted into the regular army. Then I heard about airborne. I heard about that extra pay that you get for jumping out of airplanes. So I qualified to go to jump school at Fort Benning, Georgia. But the darn recruiters never told me what the training was like. For every mistake that you make, you do push-ups. And I can honestly tell you, ladies and gentlemen, I'm one of the guys that helped put Georgia into South Carolina doing push-ups. Well, I finished my training. I got assigned to a well-known unit at Fort Bragg, North Carolina, the 82nd Airborne Division. I like the 82nd, thank you. Airborne all the way. I like that. And so after a while there, I heard about the Special Forces. You know us as the Green Berets. And they were coming up, so I qualified to join the Special Forces. Of course, I'm a linguist. We in the Special Forces are trained to operate deep behind enemy lines with little or no support at all. We are trained in 5 specialties. I'm trained in 3. Operation Intelligence, where I learn oceanography, meteorology, photography. I'm an interrogator and I'm a linguist. I'm trained in light and heavy weapons and cross-trained as a medic. I've been all over the world, the Far East, Europe, South and Central America, and 2 tours in Vietnam. I was assigned to Berlin, Germany, and I was declared one time that I was the only Hispanic American that could speak German with a Southern accent. Vielen Dank, danke schön. So, I came back and retrained at Fort Bragg, and Vietnam was brewing up.
0: And you're listening to Roy Benavides telling one heck of a story about his life. Humble roots, hustling for work when he's young, looking for structure, looking towards the future, a father, just rooting for him, praying for him, encouraging him. And he ends up, well, in the National Guard and ultimately a Green Beret. And what intelligence, what skill sets, light and heavy weapons, intelligence, a medic, master of many languages. I was the only Hispanic American who could speak German with a Southern accent. Doesn't get any better than that, folks. That is the story of America. This guy is a walking diversity experiment. And it's beautiful. And when we come back, we're going to hear more from Benavidez. This is one heck of a story. One of our best. Here on Our American Stories.

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0: And we continue with Our American Stories and the story of Roy Benavidez as told by Roy himself in front of a military audience. Let's pick up where we last left off. Here's Roy.
1: In 1965, I was sent to Vietnam as an advisor to Vietnamese Infantry Unit. After a short period of time there, I stepped on a mine. I woke up in the Philippine Islands in Clark Air Force Base. I was paralyzed from the waist down. I was declared never to walk again. I was transferred to Fort Sam Houston, Texas, Beach Pavilion. The doctors were initiating my medical discharge papers. But at night, I would slip out of bed and crawl to a wall. Using my elbows, my chin, my back would just be killing me. I'd be crying. But I'd get to the wall, and I'd set myself against the wall, and I'd back myself up against the wall, and I'd stand there like Elijah the Indian. I'd stand there and move my toes right and left, right. Every single chance I got. And I wanted to walk. I wanted to go back to Vietnam because of what the news media was saying about us, that our president was not needed there, they burned the flag, what. And I saw a lot of other patients coming back, limbs missing. I wanted to go back. I was determined, because I remember when I was taught in jump school, that old master sergeant would tell me, Benavidez, quitters never win and winners never quit. What are you? So I'm a winner. And I remember in my special force. And I remember in my special forces training, one of the training missions that I was on, I remember that my leader would tell me, faith, determination, and a positive attitude will carry you further than ability. You can do it, Benavidez. You can do it. I never forgot those three words. Never. So there I was at night. I'd slip out of bed. The nurses would catch me sometimes. They would chew me out, give me a pill, a sleeping pill, put me to sleep. They would tell the doctors in the morning. I was determined to walk. 9 months later, here comes my medical discharge paper. And I told the doctor, Doctor, look what I can do. He said, Sergeant, I'm sorry. Even if you can stand up, you'll never be able to walk. I jumped out of bed and I stood up right before him. My back was hurting, aching. I was crying. And I moved just a little bit. The doctor said, Benavidez, if you walk out of this room, I'll tear these papers up. I walked out of that ward at Beach Pavilion. I walked out with a limp. I went back to Fort Bragg, North Carolina. I started my therapy again, running 5 and 10 miles a day, doing 50, 100 push-ups. And I made 3 parachute jumps in 1 day. I was ready to go back to Vietnam, physically and mentally ready to go back. My orders were to go to Central America as an advisor. But being a non-commissioned officer and knowing some of the good officers in the right places, my orders were diverted. So I went back to Vietnam in 1968. The latter part of April, I was inserted, my buddy and I, to gather intelligence information behind enemy lines. And after 2 days on the ground, my buddy was shot through the eye, the back, and legs. Our mission was completed, but I didn't want to leave my buddy behind. I called in for an extraction helicopter to come and get us out. They came in with the McGuire rig. McGuire rig is nothing but a piece of rope, nylon rope with a hook. In that case, there was 2 ropes. We hooked on, the enemy was firing at us. We pulled up, going up through the canopy of the jungle. Our rope started to twist and rub. You know, nylon, it burns when it rubs. As we cleared the canopy, our ropes were completely twisted and rubbing. And there was a non-commissioned officer that looked out of the helicopter, he was riding as a safety man. And when he saw those two ropes burning, he immediately tied himself with a piece of rope around his waist, and he pulled himself out of the helicopter and undid those two ropes, separated them. That's dedication. That's love of fellow man and country. I'll never forget that man. And the enemy was still firing at us, but they never shot us. We landed in a safe spot. My buddy was taken to the hospital shortly thereafter he expired. I was in another staging area waiting for our next assignment. When I heard on the radio something like a popcorn machine, then I heard a voice, "Get us out of here, get us out of here, come in and get us out quick, ASAP." I asked the radio operator, "Who are those?" He said, "I don't know. They haven't gave us any call sign." And I saw some helicopter pilots run to the flight line, scrambling. I ran right behind him. We saw a helicopter coming in to land and had a door gunner slumped over his weapon. When the helicopter landed, I unstrapped the door gunner, Michael Craig, 19 years old. We just celebrated his 19th birthday in March. I cradled him in my arms, and his last words were, "My God, my mother and father." I asked the pilot, "Who are the people on the ground?" He said, "Hey," he said, "it's that black NCO, that non-commissioned officer saved your life the other day, remember?" I said, "Leroy Wright." Leroy always got paid for top secret assignments, him and Musso and O'Connor. So it was an instant reaction. I saw a bag of medical supplies, I picked it up, went over to my helicopter, got on the helicopter. We got on with the forward air controller, the guy that's in, he said, "You can't go in there, you can't go in. It's too hot." Little did I know that I was going to spend 6 hours in hell. You heard what the president read, the citation of how I earned the Medal of Honor. But he didn't tell you of what I went through when I engaged in the hand-to-hand combat.
0: And what a story you're hearing. You're listening to Roy Benavidez share the story of his life. And my goodness, in 1965, when he's sent to Vietnam as an advisor, he steps on a mine, and he's paralyzed from the waist down, and he's told he'll never walk. Benavidez disagrees, and he fights and struggles and pushes his way, wills his way to walk again, with some real memories of his mentors in his mind. One of his special forces leaders and trainers told him once, "Faith, determination, and a positive attitude will carry you further than ability, Benavidez." That stuck with him. "I was determined to walk," he said. And in 1968, he walked straight back to Vietnam and straight into trouble. When we come back, more of the remarkable story of Roy Benavidez, his selflessness, his sacrifice, and by the way, the story of so many other Vietnam veterans that he talks about, including how Americans treated Vietnam vets stateside, an embarrassing chapter in American history. More of Roy Benavidez's story here on Our American Stories.

0: Someone had a birthday.
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18: And we continue with our American stories. On May 2nd, 1968, a 12-man Special Forces patrol was surrounded by 1,000 North Vietnamese soldiers. Army Special Forces Staff Sergeant Roy Benavidez heard the radio appeal for help and boarded a helicopter voluntarily to help. Armed only with a knife, he jumped from the helicopter carrying his medical bag and ran to help the trapped patrol. Here again is Roy Benavidez.
19: I was hitting the mouth with the butt of the weapon. My jaws were locked. After my last return back to the helicopter, when I was boarded on, I was holding my intestines in my hand. We lifted up. The helicopter had over its payload. Blood was flowing on both sides of the helicopter. When we landed, it locked me in our staging area. And it started unloading. It started identifying the bodies. They found out I loaded 3 dead enemy soldiers in that helicopter. I didn't want to leave anybody behind. My mission was to recover the classified material, so if anybody had it, he was on a helicopter. So they let the 3 enemy soldiers on the side, and because I sort of look Oriental, they thought I was one of them, so they let me lay right next to them. And they were putting us in body bags. And I remember that my feet had been lifted, and I was inserted into the body bag, and I could hear that zipper coming up, and I thought, oh my God, no, no. My eyes were shut because I had blood all over my face, and the blood had dried up in my eyelids. And I couldn't talk because my jaws were locked, and I could hear that zipper coming up. And one of my buddies was doing the Mexican head dance, and he was yelling at the doctor, that's Roy Benavidez. The doctor said, sorry, there's nothing I can do for him. Oh my God, and that zipper just coming up. I was trying to wiggle in my own blood, and finally, I'll find out later, Jerry Cottenham made that doctor at least to feel my heartbeat. When I felt that hand on my chest, I made the luckiest shot I ever made in my life. I spit in the doctor's face.

So the doctor said, I think he'll make it. So I was cleaned up, put in a helicopter, alongside with my buddy, one of the guys that I had saved. We got airborne. And I just said to myself, hold on, buddy, just hold on. We're going to get some medical attention. And his grip tightened up on me. And then he let go. I said, oh, God, why do you put me through this test? Why? You helped me get these men out, save them, save this material, and now you take them away from me. Why? And I was crying. I was moving so much at the co-pilot. He happened to look back, and he thought that I was gasping for air, so he gets out of his seat, get his bayonet out, and he's going to do a track on me, and I'm about to kick him out of the helicopter. That's just too much for one day.

So we landed in the hospital at Long Bend, and I was wheeled to the operating room. And as I was being lifted to my operating table, I saw this nurse on her hands and knees crying, yelling, asking God, why do you do this to these men? Why? Just crying. And as I turned a little bit to my left, I saw on the other operating table a man that had both legs and both arms missing. I passed out. I woke up in the ward. One of my buddies was laying next to me. We were so bandaged up, we couldn't talk. We used to wiggle our toes to make sure that we were still alive. After a short while, my buddy was transferred from there, and I thought he had died. I was transferred to Japan, Tachikawa, and that airplane that I was flying in, medevac, we lost two men. And I remember this nurse kept yelling at me, Benavides, you're not going to die on me. I'm going to pinch you every time you close your eyes. I'm going to pinch you. I'm going to pinch you. Boy, she kept pinching me. When I got to Tachikawa, when I got to Japan, and they wheeled me into the operating room, they disrobed me again. I remember the doctor, I heard him say, what in the world happened to you? I had blue spots, red spots all over me, and I said, that lady kept pinching me up there. So after, I went back to Fort Sam Houston, the Beach Pavilion, and I stayed in that hospital almost a year. I continued with my career. Then I was awarded with a medal. I was dedicating myself to come and speak to schools, to civic groups, to help anyone that I can help. My life was spared for a reason, and I hope there's a good reason. A lot of people call me a hero. I appreciate the title. But the real heroes are the ones that gave their life for this country.

The real heroes are our wives, our mothers. Above all, the heroes are the ones that are laying in those hospitals, disabled for life in those hospital beds. But the real heroes are the future leaders of our country, these students that are staying in school and learning to say no to drugs. Those are our real heroes. You know, there's a saying among us veterans, for those that had fought for it, life has a special flavor that protected will never know. You have never lived till you almost died. And it is us veterans that pray for peace most of all, especially the wounded, because we have to suffer the wounds of war. I'm asked hundreds of times, would you do it over again? In my 25 years in the military, I feel like I've been overpaid for the service to my country. There'll never be enough paper to print the money, nor enough gold in Fort Knox for me to have to keep from doing what I did. I'm proud to be an American, and even prouder And I'm even prouder that I've earned the privilege to wear the Green Beret.

0: I live by the motto of duty, honor, country. Ladies and gentlemen, thank you very much. Thank you. God bless you, and God bless America.
1: And a terrific job on the editing and the storytelling and production by our own Greg Hengler. And a special thanks to Medal of Honor recipient Roy Benavidez. What a story he told. It was an instant reaction, he said, to board that helicopter and head straight, as he put it, into hell. And to do one thing, save his brothers. And my goodness, that scene where he's back at the hospital and that nurse sees all of these boys blown to bits. And she says, crying to God, why do you do this to these men? And my goodness, the humor and the jokes, too. What a wit this man has and how hopeful he is after he's seen what he's seen. He's in the hospital almost a year after having experienced what he experienced, earning that Medal of Honor. A lot of people call me a hero. I appreciate the title, but the real heroes are the ones who gave their lives to the country. And I love this when he said, for those who have fought for it, life has a special flavor. The protected will never know. You've never lived until you've almost died. I'm proud to be an American, and even prouder that I earned the privilege to wear the Green Beret. His mission, by the way, to speak to school children, Ronald Reagan challenged him to do that. Always the good soldier, he followed the orders or the recommendations at this point of the Commander-in-Chief. The story of Roy Benavidez here on Our American Stories.
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18: An evidentiary hearing in the trial of the man accused of murdering Charlie Kirk will resume tomorrow. In a video interview that was played in the Utah courtroom, Tyler Robinson's former roommate and romantic partner Lance Twiggs told investigators Robinson allegedly expressed regret after the shooting.
19: I started crying a little bit and said he wishes he hadn't done it.
18: Also today, prosecutors presented alleged text messages between Robinson and Twiggs, where Robinson talks more about shooting Kirk. The judge will decide if there's enough evidence against Robinson to proceed to trial when the hearing concludes, which could happen tomorrow. Tensions remain high between the U.S. and Iran. The U.S. launched a second round of military strikes against Iran last night, with Trump saying they were retribution for Iran firing on three cargo ships in the Strait of Hormuz. Iran then launched missile attacks against Gulf nations that host U.S. military forces. U.S. Olympian David Hearn has entered a not guilty plea in connection with alleged damage to the Lincoln Memorial reflecting pool. One of his attorneys, Norman Eisen, addressed supporters outside a D.C. court.
20: This is a case that should never have been brought. Davy Hearn is innocent, and we are going to fight this case and entrust the justice system to do the right thing.
18: The canoeist is accused of causing more than $1,000 in damage to the pool, and he was indicted on a single count of destruction of property. His next hearing will be on August 5th. Biologists are warning that whale deaths are climbing at an alarming pace along the West Coast. More from Tammy.

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From the City of Angels near the Pacific Ocean, good morning, good evening, wherever you may be across the nation, around the world. I'm George Norrie. This is Coast to Coast AM. Later tonight, near-death experiences and angels. Happy birthday, by the way, to little six-year-old Zion in Pennsylvania. He is excited to listen to the show. Your dad, Harry, loves you, Zion. Here's what's happening. The Iran war has reignited after U.S. forces struck roughly 90 Iranian military targets with CENTCOM.

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13: It's August 2023, a county government meeting in Pennsylvania's Lehigh Valley. A young woman, early 20s, steps up to the mic to speak.
14: My 2-month-old son was happily drinking milk from his bottle when he quickly started choking, turned blue, and went limp. My boyfriend transported our son to the changing table as I grabbed an anti-choking device and my boyfriend began assembling it. 2 pumps of the device and my son was conscious, gasping for air and coughing up milk.
13: They all went to the ER to make sure the baby was okay.
14: But upon arriving at Lehigh Valley Hospital, the diagnosis quickly became something so different.
13: One of the doctors had a theory.
14: She stated to my father and mother-in-law that we are young, first-time parents who got frustrated with our baby and violently shook him to make him stop crying. And a confession would only make things easier for us.
13: The parents were told to leave the hospital without their son, and he wouldn't come home for 7 whole months.
14: I'm a postpartum mom dealing with the grief and the trauma of my son being ripped from my arms. 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
13: 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From Serial Productions and the New York Times, I'm Diane Neary, and this is The Preventionist. A story about a doctor and the rise of a powerful field of pediatric medicine.
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0: 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In this edition, Giovanni Martinez, Senior Director of Marketing and Innovation for Avocados from Mexico, weighs in on reach, frequency, and audio.
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8: An evidentiary hearing in the trial of the man accused of murdering Charlie Kirk resumes in the morning. In a video interview played in a Utah courtroom Thursday, Tyler Robinson's former roommate and romantic partner Lawrence Twiggs told investigators that Robinson allegedly expressed regret after the shooting. He said Robinson came back to their apartment, started crying, and told him, quote, he wished he hadn't done it. Prosecutors also showed alleged text messages between the two where Robinson talks more about shooting Kirk. The judge will decide if there's enough evidence against Robinson to proceed to trial when the hearing concludes, which could happen on Friday. Tensions remain high between the U.S. and Iran. The U.S. launching a second round of military strikes against Iran Wednesday night, with President Trump saying they were retribution for Iran firing on three cargo ships in the Strait of Hormuz. Iran then launched missile attacks against Gulf nations that host U.S. military forces. There were no reports of injuries or significant damage. Israel says it recently provided U.S. officials with intelligence pointing to a new alleged Iranian plot to assassinate President Trump. The report from the Wall Street Journal was based on sources familiar with the matter. It said Israeli officials viewed the threat as credible and warned Washington following already heightened U.S.-Iran tensions during the ongoing war. President Trump's proposal to build a triumphal arch in Virginia is one step closer to reality. The National Capital Planning Commission approved preliminary site and building plans for the 250-foot arch on Thursday. If built, it would stand near Arlington National Cemetery across the Potomac River from Washington, D.C. Despite the approval, the commission didn't decide on whether the proposal could bypass a federal law limiting the height of buildings in the nation's capital. The quarterfinal round of the World Cup has started with France defeating Morocco 2-0 in New England. The action continues Friday with a match

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5: An evidentiary hearing in the trial of the man accused of murdering Charlie Kirk resumes in the morning. In a video interview played in the courtroom in Utah on Thursday, Tyler Robinson's former roommate and romantic partner, Lance Twiggs, told investigators Robinson allegedly expressed regret after the shooting. He says Robinson came back to their apartment, started crying, and told him, quote, he wished he hadn't done it. The judge will decide if there's enough evidence against Robinson to proceed to trial when the hearing concludes, which could happen on Friday. Graham Plattner will formally withdraw from the Maine Senate race on Monday. Mark Mayfield has an update.
6: That's according to multiple reports. It comes after he suspended his campaign on Wednesday after being accused of sexual assault. Monday is the last day that Plattner can drop out to allow Democrats in Maine to select a new nominee. The Maine Democratic Party announced that they had voted to hold a nominating convention to choose a new nominee by July 27th. Several have announced their candidacy so far, including former Maine State Senator Troy Jackson, co-founder of Maine Beer Company Dan Kleben, and former director of Maine's CDC, Nirav Shaw. I'm Mark Mayfield.
5: The oldest woman to travel to space, Wally Funk, has passed away at the age of 87. That story from Lisa Carton.
7: Her city of residence, Grapevine, Texas, announced she died peacefully Wednesday evening surrounded by loved ones. Funk entered space on a Blue Origin flight in 2021 at the age of 82. Her career achievements include being inducted into the Texas Aviation Hall of Fame, the Women in Aviation International Pioneer Hall of Fame, and she will be posthumously inducted into the International Space Hall of Fame at the New Mexico Museum of Space History. I'm Lisa Carton.
5: U.S. Olympian David Hearns entered a not guilty plea in connection with alleged damage to the Lincoln Memorial reflecting pool. He's accused of causing more than $1,000 in damage. His next hearing will be on August 5th. I'm Tammy Trujillo.
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0: Look up, look down, look around, look up, look down, look around. In the trees and on the ground, 'cause the ALB must be found.
1: Some signs of the ALB are dime-sized holes on tree trunks, a sawdust-like material called frass, and the beetle itself, with a long black body and white spots.
0: Look up, look down, look around, look up, look down, look around. In the trees and on the ground, 'cause the ALB must be found.
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6: The former Supreme Leader of Iran has been buried in his hometown. More from Mark Mayfield.
7: Ayatollah Ali Khamenei was killed in February by U.S. and Israeli airstrikes, but his funeral was postponed because of the war in Iran. On Friday, Iranian state media said Khamenei had been buried at the country's holiest Shia Muslim shrine in his hometown of Mashhad. The private ceremony followed a week of public mourning that drew large crowds in Tehran and other cities. The burial comes after President Trump said during this week's NATO summit in Turkey that the ceasefire with Iran was over. I'm Mark Mayfield.
6: The former roommate and romantic partner of Charlie Kirk's accused killer, Tyler Robinson, says Robinson expressed regret after the shooting.
8: I started crying a little bit and said he wishes he hadn't done it.
6: In a video police interview with Lance Twiggs played in a Utah court on Thursday, Twiggs says Robinson came back to their apartment after the shooting and told him he'd talk to his parents or turn himself in. A State Bureau of Investigation agent then took the stand and presented alleged text messages between the two, where Robinson talks more about shooting Kirk than tells Twiggs to delete the messages. It's all part of the prosecution's case against Robinson that's being laid out during a week-long evidentiary hearing. At the end, the judge will decide if there's enough evidence against Robinson to proceed to trial. Construction is underway on the last commercial high-rise building at the rebuilt World Trade Center nearly 25 years after the 9/11 terror attacks. A groundbreaking ceremony took place Thursday for 2 World Trade Center in Lower Manhattan. American Express is making the 55-story building its global headquarters when it opens in 2031, complete with 10,000 workers inside. People struggling to lose weight by focusing on calorie counting may want to consider intermittent fasting. A new study out of Australia's University of Adelaide shows that both methods led to similar weight loss. But people who got results through intermittent fasting did so without the work of constantly monitoring their eating. More than 200 obese adults took part in the year-and-a-half-long study. I'm Tammy Trujillo.
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7: The former Supreme Leader of Iran has been buried in his hometown. More from Mark Mayfield.
8: Ayatollah Ali Khamenei was killed in February by U.S. and Israeli airstrikes, but his funeral was postponed because of the war in Iran. On Friday, Iranian state media said Khamenei had been buried at the country's holiest Shia Muslim shrine in his hometown of Mashhad. The private ceremony followed a week of public mourning that drew large crowds in Tehran and other cities. The burial comes after President Trump said during this week's NATO summit in Turkey that the ceasefire with Iran was over. I'm Mark Mayfield.
7: The former roommate and romantic partner of Charlie Kirk's accused killer, Tyler Robinson, says Robinson expressed regret after the shooting.
9: I started crying a little bit and said he wishes he hadn't done it.
7: In a video police interview with Lance Twiggs played in a Utah court on Thursday, Twiggs says Robinson came back to their apartment after the shooting and told him he'd talk to his parents or turn himself in. A State Bureau of Investigation agent then took the stand and presented alleged text messages between the two, where Robinson talks more about shooting Kirk than tells Twiggs to delete the messages. It's all part of the prosecution's case against Robinson that's being laid out during a week-long evidentiary hearing. At the end, the judge will decide if there's enough evidence against Robinson to proceed to trial. Construction is underway on the last commercial high-rise building at the rebuilt World Trade Center nearly 25 years after the 9/11 terror attacks. A groundbreaking ceremony took place Thursday for 2 World Trade Center in Lower Manhattan. American Express is making the 55-story building its global headquarters when it opens in 2031, complete with 10,000 workers inside. People struggling to lose weight by focusing on calorie counting may want to consider intermittent fasting. A new study out of Australia's University of Adelaide shows that both methods led to similar weight loss. But people who got results through intermittent fasting did so without the work of constantly monitoring their eating. More than 200 obese adults took part in the year-and-a-half-long study. I'm Tammy Trujillo.
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3: Just before midnight on Saturday, February 19th, 2005, Danielle Imbeau and her friend Richard Petrone left a crowded Philadelphia bar. 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
3: 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The FBI called it murder for hire.
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10: This is America in the Morning from Westwood One. I'm John Trout. Coming up this half hour.
11: Is the U.S.-Iran ceasefire over? A lot of bombs say yes, but experts say maybe not. I'm Rich Johnson.
12: President Trump's plan to build a triumphal arch near Washington, D.C. won initial approval from a key federal agency. Ed Donahue, Washington.
13: The New York Times, the Daily News, and other media outlets are asking a federal judge to impose sanctions on OpenAI. I'm Lisa Dwyer.
14: Disney dives back into the ocean with a live-action version of Moana. I'm Kevin Carr.
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10: America in the Morning continues. Some record-breaking temperatures are on track for some this weekend. Here's AccuWeather.com meteorologist LaTroy Thornton.
23: A broad zone of high pressure over the southwest will only continue to expand and strengthen through this weekend. And as it does so, the result will be a similar expansion in rather hot conditions over a large chunk of the nation. In fact, through Sunday, very warm to at times hot conditions may stretch from interior California and the entirety of the southwest through nearly all of the plain states, the interior northwest, and places as far to the east as the Dakotas, even portions of Michigan. The hot and dry air is likely to lead to a heightened risk for fires over some of the Rocky Mountain states once again, and into the western portion of the Great Lakes region, with highs by Sunday likely to top 95 degrees for much of that same area as the heat wave continues into the early part of next week. In terms of today's precipitation, there are once again two areas with the risk for some severe weather, from eastern Colorado into the Texas and Oklahoma panhandles, and eastward across much of Kansas, central and southern Missouri, even southern Illinois and northwestern Tennessee. Thunderstorms this afternoon and tonight may bring strong wind gusts of 60 to 70 miles per hour, as well as some tornadoes. While in the mid-Atlantic and the Northeast, afternoon and evening storms may also be gusty from far northern North Carolina through areas near and east of the I-81 corridor in Virginia, as well as northward through much of New Jersey and eastern Pennsylvania. Yet again, much of the eastern one-third of the nation has a chance for at least a spotty afternoon thunderstorm that could bring a downpour today, with that chance also extending across the Gulf Coast into South Texas. Showers and some thunderstorms look to be numerous from central Illinois through the Ohio Valley, with another round of monsoon thunderstorms this afternoon from southeastern Arizona into New Mexico. That's the weather across America. I'm AccuWeather.com meteorologist LaTroy Thornton.
10: 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I'm John Trout. All eyes are on Maine following the decision by Democrat Senate candidate Graham Platner to drop out of his race amid controversy. Correspondent Clayton Neville following details.
24: The Senate race in Maine could shift the balance of power in Congress in the midterms as Democrats look to unseat incumbent Republican Senator Susan Collins. Graham Platner was the Democratic candidate until he dropped out of the race this week after rape accusations.
25: This is all false. The things that have been claimed did not happen. It's not real.
24: He made the announcement on social media.
25: I just want you to think about like what you would do as a regular person in a position where a much larger world, large forces, were working against you personally to accuse you of the worst thing that a person could do, and it was not remotely true.
24: Now, Maine Democrats are scrambling to find a candidate to replace Platner.
26: We do see huge support, tremendous support, a people-powered movement for this radical extremist, Graham Platner. Will he be? Will those people transfer to someone else?
24: Maine Republican State Rep. Lauren Libby told Fox Business it'll be a challenge for Democrats to match the momentum that Platner provided in Maine.
26: I would think that it's a problem for them, given what Graham Platner has brought up, rallied in our state.
24: The Maine Democratic Party says it'll hold a nominating convention to choose the replacement. According to the party, the convention will involve hundreds of delegates from across the state. It's not clear, though, when that's going to take place. Democrats need to pick a candidate to replace Platner by July 27th, according to state law. Governor Janet Mills, who was in the race before suspending her campaign in late April, has not indicated if she's interested in running again. But others have shown interest, to include former state Senate President Troy Jackson, Nirav Shah, the former director of Maine Center for Disease Control and Prevention, Shanna Bellows, Maine Secretary of State, and others. I'm Clayton Neville.
10: The U.S. and Iran traded airstrikes once again on Thursday, but neither side appears ready to definitively say that the ceasefire is over. More from correspondent Rich Johnson.
11: As Iran hit targets inside U.S. allies Qatar, Jordan, and Kuwait, and the U.S. went after targets inside Iran, Both sides raised concerns about an end to the ceasefire if the other fails to cease fire. Defense and security analyst Alex Alferez Shears says the key to resolving the conflict is restraint, something neither the U.S. nor Iran is exercising because of the fundamental disagreement about the future of the Strait of Hormuz.
1: The United States find it intolerable that Iran will exercise control over the strait, and Iran finds it intolerable that an alternative mechanism with regards to the control of the strait, without them being the predominant actor in that mechanism, is also equally intolerable.
11: His comment courtesy of Al Jazeera. Will Todman, a senior fellow at the Center for Strategic and International Studies, tells CBS that he fears a return to the cycle of low-intensity conflict with flare-ups every couple of weeks.
3: That's something that I think the international markets will not respond well to, because it will instill and embed uncertainty in this critical artery of international trade.
11: And Will Tebow, director of the Conservative American Military Project, tells Fox News the new U.S. attacks are a good move. He says President Trump is exercising an artful balance of U.S. power, showing you can't attack the U.S. with impunity.
5: But also means that we're keeping an eye on whatever the future holds and whatever kind of military resources may be necessary to truly bring the Iranian regime to bear.
11: Also Thursday, Israeli Prime Minister Benjamin Netanyahu spoke to President Trump, urging him not to sell military jets to Turkey. And Iran's foreign minister says he spoke to his counterparts in Saudi Arabia, Turkey, and Oman, as well as the head of Pakistan's military, who has been one of the main mediators between Washington and Tehran. I'm Rich Johnson.
10: Correspondent Sagar Magani reports a U.S. Olympian has entered a not guilty plea after being charged with damaging the reflecting pool in Washington, D.C.
6: A former U.S. Olympic canoe racer has pleaded not guilty to a felony count of deliberately damaging the Lincoln Memorial reflecting pool. The administration says David Hearn reached into the pool and violently ripped up sealant installed as part of the president's troubled multi-million-dollar renovation project. Hearn's backers were outside the D.C. courthouse as the plea was entered.
7: It is not a crime to touch the reflecting pool, to touch water in the United States of America.
6: Defense lawyer Norm Eisen stood with Hearn after the plea, saying every American should be troubled by a politically charged prosecution. While the president has said vandals damaged the pool, Hearn has said he reached in to examine the peeled sealant and let go of a chunk when a park worker told him to. He's free while awaiting trial. Sagar Magani, Washington.
10: 17 till. When we return on America in the Morning, Ukraine pummels Russia. Back here at home, driver's license data breach. Those stories and more when America in the Morning continues after these messages.
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10: I'm John Trout. Welcome back. You're with America in the Morning. President Trump's plans for a triumphal arch in D.C. are now one step closer to becoming a reality. Correspondent Ed Donahue has an update.
4: President Trump's plan to build a triumphal arch near Washington, D.C. won initial approval from a key federal agency. The 250-foot arch would be near Arlington National Cemetery in Virginia.
12: This is going to be something you're going to like, a totally magnificent triumphal arch to honor the 250-year triumph of the American spirit, American military, and frankly, American competence.
4: The National Capital Planning Commission voted to approve preliminary site and building plans. Some of those who testified in opposition said the celebratory arch is too close to the solemn burial ground of Arlington National Cemetery. This commission oversees construction on federal land. Issues remain over its height. The arch is one of a handful of projects being pursued by President Trump to reshape the nation's capital. Ed Donahue, Washington.
10: Major news outlets are asking a judge to sanction OpenAI in a landmark copyright case. Correspondent Lisa Dwyer has details.
13: The New York Times, the Daily News, and other media outlets are asking a federal judge to impose sanctions on OpenAI, escalating a legal fight over copyright that could shape the future of a struggling news industry. The newspapers allege the ChatGPT maker is hiding evidence important to what could be a landmark copyright infringement trial over how OpenAI and its business partner Microsoft built their AI technologies using millions of news articles. At issue is whether AI chatbots are unfairly competing as an information source, siphoning off web traffic without doing the journalistic work it took to gather the news. I'm Lisa Dwyer.
10: The family of a teen found dead on an island in the Mississippi River say the events surrounding his death just simply don't add up. Correspondent Julie Walker reports they've hired attorney Ben Crump as they search for answers.
14: 18-year-old Nolan Xavier Wells was found dead Monday off Horn Island, Mississippi, after a July 4th boat trip with friends. His parents want answers and hired civil rights attorney Ben Crump. Jackson County Sheriff John Ledbetter says investigators have been told Wells chose to stay on the island when his friends left and was apparently going to return with someone else. The sheriff also says investigators do not suspect foul play. Photos and videos posted online show numerous people at a boat party that day, and Wells' family is asking for witnesses to come forward so they know what happened. Meanwhile, an autopsy is underway. I'm Julie Walker.
10: Correspondent Haya Panjwani reports a group of NCAA athletes have notched a win in their fight for eligibility.
15: An Ohio judge has granted a preliminary injunction for 24 men's and women's college basketball players suing the NCAA to be eligible. Judge Christopher Wagner said the NCAA eligibility rules have been applied in an arbitrary and capricious manner. Wagner's ruling allows the athletes in the lawsuit an opportunity to enter the transfer portal. He scheduled a conference for August 4th to prepare for a trial. The lawsuit in Cincinnati was filed shortly after the NCAA Division I cabinet approved a monumental change in eligibility rules last month. I'm Haya Panjwani.
10: Ukrainian drones have battered Russian oil facilities and set oil tankers ablaze. Correspondent Karen Shamas reports the Russians are starting to feel the effects of the strikes.
16: Ukraine has hit more Russian oil facilities as well as setting two oil tankers ablaze in the Sea of Azov. The drone strikes on oil infrastructure across Russia have triggered a fuel crisis with gasoline shortages and fuel rationing in multiple regions. The strikes come a day after President Donald Trump pledged to grant Ukraine a license to manufacture the Patriot air defense systems. A top Ukrainian official, meanwhile, cautioned that it could take a year or more for the country to produce Patriot
0: Patriot interceptor missiles. Kremlin spokesperson Dmitry Peskov played down the license deal and noted Russia's appreciation of Trump's efforts to help broker a peace deal to end the now four-year war. I'm Karen Shamas.
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19: Back on the pitch, the World Cup quarterfinals in Foxborough yesterday. France flattened Morocco 2-0. Kylian Mbappe had a goal and an assist, but also had to sub out late after taking a knock on his right ankle. Today in Los Angeles, it's Spain and Belgium squaring off. Then on Saturday, Norway against England in Miami and Argentina versus Switzerland in Kansas City. Wimbledon women's semifinals, number 7 American Coco Gauff lost to 10 seed Karolina Muchova in a third set tiebreaker. Muchova will face Linda Noskova in an all-Czech final on Saturday. Men's semifinals are today. Number 2 Alex Zverev against local London favorite Arthur Ferry, and top seed Jannik Sinner, still in line for back-to-back titles, faces 7 seed Novak Djokovic, who's won 24 majors. Baseball, the Red Sox won their 6th game in a row, 2-1 over the White Sox. Chicago actually out-hit Boston 7-4, but Caleb Durbin's 2-run homer was the difference.
20: Just playing winning baseball. I think we've been close for a while and been on the wrong side of it, and now we're on the right side of it, and you can feel the momentum around the clubhouse.
19: Marlins are on a 6-game run as well after beating the Mariners 8-4. Rangers blew a 5-run lead, but Wyatt Langford delivered the walk-off hit as they tripped the Angels 7-6 and moved ahead of Seattle into first place in the AL West. Tigers sent the A's to their 6th straight loss, 4-1. Detroit's Eduardo Valencia homered in his first big league appearance. Well done, Meat. Yankees blocked out the Rays 12-4. Ben Rice warmed up for next week's home run derby with a pair of dingers driving in 5. Derby favorite Junior Caminero went deep for Tampa Bay. Braves sank the Pirates 10-5. Mike Yastrzemski put it away with a 9th inning grand slam. Phillies took a pitcher's battle over the Reds 1-0. Jesus Luzardo struck out 11 in a combined 3-hitter, while Justin Crawford's 8th inning RBI single was just the 4th hit off tough luck loser Brady Singer. Giants rolled over the Rockies 8-2. Orioles clipped the Cubs 3-2. Mets used a 5-run 5th to unseat the Royals 7-3. Brewers barreled over the Cardinals 8-4. Guardians topped the Twins 5-2. And the Diamondbacks down the Padres 3-1. That's Friday Sports.
17: Thank you, sir. Now 7 till. Her unmistakable voice defined a generation. The passing of a pop singer when America in the Morning continues after these messages.
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10: It's 5 till. Welcome back. You're with America in the Morning. Songstress Bonnie Tyler has died at age 75. With a look at her legacy, here's correspondent Donna Warder. It's a
23: heartache. Singer Bonnie Tyler, the Grammy nominee known for songs like It's a Heartache, has died at age 75. Tyler's family says she died unexpectedly in a hospital in Portugal where she had a home and was being treated for an illness. In May, Tyler had emergency intestinal surgery and was placed in an induced coma, but had been improving. Tyler earned 3 Grammy nominations, and her song Total Eclipse of the Heart has had more than 1 billion streams. Bonnie Tyler dead at age 75. I'm Donna Warder.
10: There's a new Disney live-action remake in theaters this week. Correspondent Kevin Carr takes a look at if the new Moana is as good as the original.
24: Disney has remade another animated film with live-action stars.
25: I am a girl who loves my island.
24: Moana is a carbon copy of the 2016 original, following a girl on a Polynesian island who must venture into the open ocean to return an artifact to one of the gods.
26: Maui, shapeshifter, demigod of the wind and sea, hero of men.
24: Along the way, she teams up with the demigod Maui.
26: Ah, women. Women too, men and women.
24: There is certainly a why bother feel to this film. The original movie is only 10 years old after all. However, I was fine with the basic retread.
30: Thank you.
26: You're welcome.
24: They didn't add 20 minutes of nonsense like they did with The Little Mermaid, and they didn't churn out a completely different movie either like what happened with Dumbo.
26: Listen, princess, if you're gonna do this, you gotta go through a whole ocean of bad.
24: Surprisingly, Dwayne Johnson isn't as animated as his animated counterpart, but he warms into the role eventually. But it's Catherine Longaia who commands the film as the title character. Like the original, this is vibrant and exciting with some really great songs.
26: What can I say except you're welcome?
24: The kids that watch the animated movie on repeat at home will make this one a hit.
26: Are you ready to be the hero?
30: Let's go save the world.
26: I got your back.
24: It wasn't needed, but it's still charming. Moana gets 3.5 fish hooks out of 5. I'm Kevin Carr, and that's the way I see it.
10: On this date in 1890, Wyoming became the 44th state. America in the Morning for Friday, July 10th, 2026 is produced by Alexander Hinton. I'm John Trout. This is Westwood One.
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2: Good morning, 459ers. It is Friday, July the 10th already. Rolling right on through the month here. We are seeing cloudy skies pretty much everywhere across the state of Iowa. The only exception is north central Iowa, where we're seeing clear skies here this morning, and temperatures pretty much in the low 60s to the low 70s, and we are showing winds right now pretty light and variable. In the grain market here this morning, overnight trade is lower, corn down about 3.5 cents in all contract months. Soybeans, they're lower as well. August down 7.25 cents. September's down 7.5 in November, and January both down 8.25 cents. Soybean meal is down 180 a ton. Oil down fractionally. Wheat's down 5.25 cents, and oats down 1.5 cents. Reese Drenth with the Ground Level Dispatch is going to join us here in a little over 5 minutes or so, and we'll talk about the WASDE report that'll be coming out here this morning at 11 o'clock. We'll talk about what Reese thinks is going to be in that report. Again, Reese Strength of Ground Level Dispatch will join us here shortly. Right now, 5 o'clock, we need to check in with Wendy Wild in the WHO Radio Newsroom.
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4: It's 5 o'clock, 74 degrees. I'm Wendy Wild. Here's what's trending on WHO. The last three members of the independent commission that helped state elections are now out.
8: Two members appointed by Barack Obama were fired, and a member put on the panel by President Trump was allowed to resign. The commission was created in 2002 to help states with elections by certifying voting systems and other tasks. I'm Rory O'Neill.
4: The Election Assistance Commission, just disbanded, was created in 2002. A Central Iowa Air Force pilot who died in a test flight crash is returning home for burial tomorrow. U.S. Major Brad Hovey was an Air Force experimental test pilot. He died in that B-52 test flight crash at Edwards Air Force Base in June. He was a 35-year-old husband and father, born in Algona and raised in Adel. A dashboard that automatically tracks student illnesses in 9 central Iowa school districts will be ready for operation for this coming new school year. Addie Olson with the Polk County Health Department says the new system will allow her agency to investigate outbreaks of flu and other illnesses.
9: It will give us a heads up on where we're seeing a lot of sickness in the community, and it will also help us take some of the work off of the school nurses who are already super busy.
4: Olson says the new dashboard will first be used internally, but it will be made public in the future, very possibly 502 at News Radio 1040 WHO. Now we check into the Hertz Farm Real Estate Services Farm Desk with Dwayne Murley on WHO.
2: Thank you, Wendy. Yeah, we did get some export numbers on Thursday. Beef net sales came in at 14,000 metric tons for 2026, primarily for Japan, South Korea, and Taiwan. Pork net sales coming in at 17,700 metric tons, and the largest buyers there were Mexico, Japan, and Canada. 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
4: 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Got a look at the weather forecast for the weekend ahead and the WHO Morning Farm Show coming up next.
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4: Just a few clouds and 74 degrees. I'm Wendy Wild. 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
6: Good morning. It's 7 minutes after 5 o'clock. Welcome to the WHO Radio Morning Farm Show. My name is Dwayne Murley, and I will take a look at the markets coming up here over the next half hour or so. And we're going to be joined by Reese Drenth with Ground Level Dispatch coming up here shortly. And we are about a half hour away here from the WHO Morning News with Jeff Angelo. And you heard Wendy talking that flags are at half staff today across the state of Iowa. Was U.S. Major Brad Hovey, an Iowa pilot who died during a test flight crash in June, is returning to central Iowa today. There will be a procession from the Des Moines International Airport to a Dell, and that'll take place this afternoon. And Jeff will talk more about that coming up here on the WHO Morning News with Jeff Angelo. That'll be coming up here in about a half hour from right now. The grain complex, it is trading lower here this morning. Soybeans at both lower, corn's down about 3¾ cents, and soybeans anywhere from 7¼ to 8¼ cents lower. And as promised, we do have Reese Drenth on the telephone right now. And Reese, first off, thanks for joining us here this morning.
7: Thanks for having me, Dwayne.
6: Yeah, absolutely. Hey, we've got a WASD report that'll be coming out here at 11 o'clock this morning. And what are you thinking as we head towards that report? Are you starting to hear some estimates or some guesses at this point?
7: Yeah, we've got some estimates here, and they're not necessarily earth-shattering. So as far as the 25-26 old crop balance sheet is concerned, the trade's looking for corn ending stocks at 2.075 billion bushels versus 2.145 billion bushels last month. So maybe slightly friendlier trade estimates there. For beans, we're not expecting any changes. The trade's thinking right around 340 million bushels of old crop bean ending stocks, which is right at last year's numbers. For what it's worth, it does feel like it might be tighter out there on the bean balance sheet. So, you know, if we were going to look for a surprise, we think old crop beans might be the surprise. We're just seeing a lot of very, very strong basis activity throughout the country, especially at soybean processors. So time will tell here in a few hours, but look for maybe a surprise there on tighter old crop bean ending stocks. The trade is not estimating any changes in 26-27 yields for the crops growing out there. So don't look for anything too earth-shattering there. As far as next year's ending stocks, the trade's thinking 1.875 billion bushels on corn ending stocks versus 1.96 last month, so down 100 million bushels or so. That would be positive. The trade's thinking 26-27 bean ending stocks for next year, roughly 330 million bushels.

0: bushels versus 310 million bushels last month. Again, I don't know if we see next year's bean ending stocks going up just because this year's bean ending stocks feel tighter. So we'll see about that. We would kind of disagree with the trade on that front. And then there's really no fundamental changes expected for like South American ending stocks or wheat balance sheets as well. So we'll see what happens here at 11. You know, this report is not typically a big market mover, but you never know with Uncle Sam. And, you know, with all the volatility that we've seen this week, probably not a bad idea, especially if you've got old crop corn and beans left in the bins or on storage or price later or what have you. Probably not a bad idea to have some offer contracts working.
1: Okay, very good. Great advice there. Hey, we have seen some purchases by China this week in soybeans, both old crop and new crop. I think that took place earlier in the week, and we got the confirmation, I believe, late Tuesday or early Wednesday. And what are your thoughts on that, Reese?
0: Yeah, China's been a very active buyer and shopper of U.S. beans this week. And that's encouraging for a lot of different reasons, but I think it's especially encouraging because, you know, it's been very well documented that some complications have risen back up in the Strait of Hormuz. And, you know, it was kind of generally assumed that, you know, that was a sticking point for the Chinese, that, you know, the U.S. work to open and keep open the Strait of Hormuz and keep the flow of oil and energy and fertilizer and everything moving through that body of water. So for them to be shopping beans and buying beans this week, despite, you know, some tensions flaring up, I think is a good sign of, you know, what their true intentions are. And it sounds like they want to buy some beans. So that's a good thing. And going back to the last bullet points that we just talked about, that does give us, you know, good feelings about maybe the bean balance sheets tightening up as well. So we'll see what happens. There's a lot of unforeseen political issues that could or could not arise, but, you know, we will take all the Chinese bean purchases we can get, especially with record soybean crush margins. And we didn't get an increase in acres, at least in last month's acres report. So things look fairly good for soybeans right now, if I was a betting man.
1: Okay, well, very good. Now, the soybean purchases, are those in line with what they've done in the past? Or are they more? Are they kind of catching up with their obligation? Or where do we sit with that, Reese?
0: Well, I don't see them overshooting their obligation, right? The bogey is 25 million metric tons, which is, air quotes, a normal year for the Chinese. Last year, they didn't get anywhere close to that. So it'd be positive if they get back to a normal level of purchasing. It'd be especially positive because we didn't really plant that many acres according to the stocks and acres report last month. Yield might be in question with, you know, how many beans have struggled with some wet feet this growing season. And we've got expanding crush demand in this country with record crush margins being locked in by a lot of soybean plants well into Q2 of 2027. So when you bundle all those things together, it doesn't really matter if China gets to that 25 million metric ton or not. Them just buying a decent chunk of beans is going to, you know, create some demand rationing fear. Now, if they just full stop and, you know, quit buying the U.S. beans here from here on out, that's not bullish. But if they make a good effort to get to that 25 million metric number, then we've got a real story in soybeans.
1: Okay, well, great great information there. Heat dome, sounds like we're going to see some more heat next week. And in fact, Monday, Tuesday, Wednesday, I think we're going to be in the low 90s, so about 10 degrees above normal. But what are your thoughts on the heat dome coming in, the excessive heat we're probably going to see? And boy, those tassels are popping right now. We're out in the pollination stage right now.
0: Well, you know, corn likes cooler weather during pollination, especially, you know, cooler nights. And, you know, I stepped outside this morning to let the dog out and started sweating. So, I mean, just looking at the next, you know, 3 weeks or so, just on like a daily forecast, like it's hard to find an 8 handle in front of a high temperature, right? There's a lot of 90s, zero chances of rain, really. And that's looking at central Iowa, but you know, it is a very important time for the corn plant. And, you know, the crop looks great from the road, right? You can't see the wet spots. It's dark green. you know, I don't expect to see like USDA take crop conditions, you know, drastically lower, you know, anytime soon, you know, but if we, you know, continue this hot and dry pattern, which it looks to be the case, there's probably going to be some yield being dinged out there, and we might have to wait a couple months when the combines roll to really figure out what the damage is, if there is any. So, you know, we're not calling for any massive rallies in corn here, but I mean, this is not exactly ideal conditions for pollination season, and you know, it could lead to some opportunity down the road when we start counting the kernels. But you know, overall, if we had the weather that we had 30 days ago right now, it'd be a different story. But this weather generally should be, you know, kind of positive for markets and maybe a little bearish yield. So time will tell, but it's hot out there.
1: Yeah, well said. Well, Reese, as always, we appreciate your time here today, and we'll talk again next week.
0: Sounds great. Thanks, Dwayne.
1: Yeah, thank you, Reese. Reese Strength again, Ground Level Dispatch. And you can be a part of the conversation. Just simply do a Google search for Ground Level Dispatch. They've got great opportunities to be a part of the conversation with their daily newsletter. They send it out early in the morning, then again later in the afternoon, not only Monday through Friday, but also over the weekend as well, between Reese and John King and the folks at Ground Level Dispatch. They all do a fantastic job. Again, Ground Level Dispatch. Do a Google search for that today, and you can be a part of the conversation with their emails that come out twice a day, early in the morning and then again later in the afternoon. The grain trade here this morning, again, lower July corn unchanged, 427 3/4. September down 4 1/4, 427 1/4. December down 4 1/4, 447 3/4. And March down 4 1/4 cents at 463. July soybeans unchanged, 1179 3/4. August down 7 3/4 at 1170. September down 7 1/2, 1162 1/2. And new crop November down 8 cents at 1173 1/2. Soybean meal down 2.10 a ton, 313.30. Oil is fractionally lower, 68.49. Chicago wheat's down 5 1/2, 614 1/4. And December oats down 1 1/2 at 357 1/2. August live cattle closing bell on Thursday, closing down 238 at 235 1/4. October live cattle down 195, 231.60. Deese down 210, 231.55, and February down 208 at 232.45. Feeder cattle also lower, everything well under $5 lower on the day. August down 590 at 356.15. September down 565 at 353. And October down $5.30 at 349.32. July lean hogs down 18 cents at 94.33. August down 150 at 98.15. October up 12 cents at 85.65, and December unchanged at 76.73. 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
21: President Trump hosted the kickoff celebration of the Great American State Fair. Speaking from the National Mall Wednesday night, Trump touted the virtues of the U.S. and declared that America is back.
22: There has never been anything like the United States of America, and together we are making it bigger and better and stronger than ever before.
21: Trump did turn political, telling the crowd that things are much better since he came back into office. People flocked to the mall for the event that featured a series of military flyovers, the U.S. Army and Marine Corps bands, singer Lee Greenwood, and a gigantic Ferris wheel. It was billed as a patriotic opening ceremony to launch Freedom 250's first-of-its-kind World Fair. And President Trump defending his decision not to sign the bipartisan housing bill. The bill, meant to help buyers with the goal of lowering prices, sailed through the House and Senate and was set to be signed by Trump on Wednesday. Trump canceled the signing, posting that he won't sign it until the Save America Act voting ID bill gets passed. That's politics. I'm Mark Mayfield.
1: Welcome back to the WHO Radio Morning Farm Show. My name's Wayne Murley, and we will check back in with Wendy in the newsroom coming up here at 5:30 this morning. And, of course, the WHO Morning News with Jeff Angelo at 5:38 this morning, so about 14 minutes away from Jeff, and he's got a lot to talk about today. And, of course, flags at half staff today across the state of Iowa as U.S. Major Brad Hovey, an Iowa pilot who died during a test flight crash in June, is returning to central Iowa today, and a procession from the Des Moines International Airport to Adel will take place this afternoon. And Jeff will talk more about that coming up here in just over 10 minutes from right now on the WHO Morning News with Jeff Angelo. The livestock trade, again, mostly lower, mixed to lower hogs. Hogs were about the only contract. We did see some higher trade at the end of the day, but we did see some light cash noted in the cash cattle markets, $2.48 in the south. Now, that's going to be down $7 compared to a week ago, and then northern dress cattle at $3.93, and that's going to be $10 lower compared to a week ago. Now, both regions have only seen really a handful of cattle, really no large volumes at all. So we'll kind of keep track of that throughout the day. We should actually see more cattle trade, but again, so far in the south, about $10 lower compared to a week ago. And here in Iowa and Nebraska, about $10 lower compared to a week ago. And then Thursday's harvest estimated at 112,000 head. Now, that's going to be 3,000 more than a week ago and 3,000 fewer than a year ago. And then week to date, we're sitting right at 430,000 head compared to 433,000 a week ago and 465,480 head at the same week a year ago. Year to date sits right at 14,198,641 head, and that is going to be down 8.5% compared to the same period 1 year ago. Box beef prices, they were mixed on the day. Choice lower, select higher. 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Select up 40 cents at $3.63.49. 86 total load, 67 choice, 6 select, about 6 trim, and 5.5 loads of ground beef. Now, today's cattle calls steady to somewhat lower, just really given the fact we've already seen some trade, lower money, but we still know there's cattle that need to be purchased yet too. Now, a winter livestock auction in Pratt, Kansas, compared to their last sale, we actually had to back up 2 weeks ago because a lot of the sale barns were closed during the week of the 4th of July. Feeder steers weighing 6.5 to 9.5, $10 to $25 higher. Spayed heifers sold 5 to 10 higher, and then the feeder cattle supply, about 90%, 97% did weigh over 600 pounds. And then the CME feeder cattle index for the 8th of July up 370 at 374.45. And the hog complex pretty much mixed on the day. Pork cutouts totaling 193 total loads, 163 of cuts and 30 trim. Then pork cutout values up 65 cents at 98.81. And Thursday's harvest estimated at 480,000 head, 31,000 more than a week ago and 11,000 more than a year ago. And then the weekly total sits at 1.894 million head, and that's going to be 53,000 head more than a week ago and almost 19,000 head more than the same period in 2025. And then the CME lean hog index for July 7th up 32 cents at 91.98, and today's hog call, it is said to be lower. Packers have been extremely aggressive this week, so chances are they have probably purchased all the hogs that they are going to need. Well, you heard Reese talking about the heat dome that's coming in next week. It'll start next week and, well, pretty much last right on through the month of July. Mike Davis reports that a heat dome is moving northward from Southern California to the Dakotas and the Corn Belt, bringing temperatures more than 10 degrees above average over the next several days.
0: AccuWeather senior meteorologist Chad Merrill says the operative words for next week are hot and dry.
2: The time frame for the main agricultural areas to see this heat with temperatures mid-90s or greater would be Monday through Friday of next week. And we'll likely see at least 3 days, and we'll likely see very little in the way of rainfall.
0: By the end of July, Merrill expects to see a degradation in the crop conditions, but nothing catastrophic.
2: The report next week will probably be similar to this week. It'll be the report following that at the very end of July, where we are going to see some of that percentages drop, the good and excellent percentage, the fair and the poor condition. That being said, this is not going to be disastrous for the Corn Belt region, but it's going to dry things out pretty quickly, and we are going to see some impacts from it. It would be a lot worse if we were going into July with a deficit of rain and a drought in that area.
0: He says the heat could also take a human toll, so folks are encouraged to take frequent breaks and drink plenty of fluids. I'm Mike Davis.
1: Yeah, looking ahead to next week, Monday, Tuesday, Wednesday, Thursday, highs are going to be in the low to mid-90s. And again, that will begin on Monday of next week. The grain complex, again, trading lower here this morning. All corn contracts down 4.25 cents. We're showing soybeans pretty much about 7 cents lower, showing 6.75 in September, and everything else is 7 cents lower this morning. It's 5:30. 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
5: It's 5:30, just a few clouds and 73 degrees. We're going to have a beautiful weekend ahead. Those details coming up. Here's what's trending on WHO. Israel says it warned the United States about an Iranian plot to kill President Trump. That report coming out this morning in the Wall Street Journal, they say Israel viewed the threat as credible and warned Washington. New scaffolding is now up at the White House.
7: The North Portico columns are currently undergoing standard restoration and stone repair. The North Portico is viewable from Pennsylvania Avenue. It's the latest project undertaken during President Trump's second term, which also includes the demolition of the White House East Wing to make room for a large ballroom. President Trump has also announced plans for a large granite helipad on the South Lawn to accommodate more powerful helicopters used as Marine One.
5: Jared Halpern reporting, and that 250-foot proposed Independence Arch in D.C. now has preliminary site approval from the National Capital Planning Commission. A final vote's expected in September. Today is the final day of the Great American State Fair in Washington, D.C. Iowa's exhibit will come back home and be on display at the Iowa State Fair in August. Corn growers from across the nation and Iowa heading to Washington, D.C. next week for the biannual Corn Congress. Iowa farmers there, along with the National Corn Growers Association, a couple things they are focusing on: the Farm Bill and E15 year-round gas.
23: Even if you don't grow a lot of corn, E15 matters to you. So, and we know what E15 does here in Iowa on a per gallon basis, less cost for the consumer. So I don't think it's going to be hard.
5: That's Craig Floss with the Iowa Corn Growers, interviewed on The Big Show on WHO. Iowa's the top corn growing state in the nation, consistently producing more than 2.5 billion bushels every year. Illinois and Nebraska joining us in the top three. 5:32 now. 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
1: Thank you, Wendy. And again, the cash cattle trade this week: Kansas 247 to 248, Nebraska 385 to 393. Nothing reported out of Texas or Colorado. Here in Iowa, 393 is about where we saw most of the trade. Now in the South, Kansas and no reports again out of Texas. So Kansas pretty much setting the tone. That's going to be about $7 lower compared to a week ago. And again, the northern trade in Iowa and Nebraska is going to be about $10 lower compared to a week ago. From the Hertz Farm Management and Real Estate Services Farm Desk, I'm Duane Murphy.
5: 5:33 at News Radio 1040 WHO. Got to look at the weather forecast for the weekend, and then the WHO Morning News with Jeff Angelo next.
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5: That patchy fog pretty much in southern Iowa, not so much central, except for maybe a couple low-lying areas. Keep your eyes open. I'm Wendy Wild, 73 degrees right now. Our next update at 6. Breaking news and severe weather as it happens on Des Moines News, Weather and Traffic Station, News Radio 1040 WHO.
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0: Friday, July the 10th. My name is Jeff Angelo. Thank you for kicking off your weekend with the WHO Radio Morning News. There are two ways to communicate with the WHO Radio Morning News. The WCI Pools and Spas text line is available to you. 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The American Topper and Accessories Talkback line is available to you. 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Hit it, record a message, and send it my way. Yesterday, we were talking about that new study that is out that ranks the Iowa State Fair the second best state fair in the nation. Number one, Minnesota. And you had thoughts on the talkback line.
1: Good morning, Jeff. I love the Iowa State Fair. It is my all-time favorite. However, I did go to the Minnesota State Fair. I believe it was in 81 and saw Steve Martin live. And he did this bit called cat juggling. I'll never forget it. It left a huge impression on me, and it was a big fair. But my heart, it goes to the Iowa State Fair. Number one, always and forever.
0: What a cool story, though, seeing Steve Martin at the Minnesota State Fair when he was still doing the classic cat juggling routine. But still, the Iowa State Fair, the best in the nation. In fact, there is a book out called 1,000 Places to See Before You Die. And this is a book about global locations. Number one is Las Vegas. Number two, the Iowa State Fair. 540 at the Voice of Iowa. Governor Kim Reynolds has ordered all flags in the state to be flown at half staff from today through July 17th in honor of U.S. Air Force Major Brad Hovey. Hovey was 35 years old and one of eight people killed in a B-52 crash during a test flight at Edwards Air Force Base in California back in June. You'll recall we talked about him at the time. Hovey was born in Algona. He attended ADM High School in Adel, later graduated from Iowa State University with a degree in aerospace engineering. The reason that the flags are at half staff beginning today is that Major Hovey's body is scheduled to return to central Iowa today. A procession is expected to leave Des Moines International Airport between noon and 12:30 and arrive at Caldwell Parish Funeral Home in Adel between 1 and 2 this afternoon. Now, of course, you are invited to line the processional route to the funeral home in honor of Major Hovey's service and his ultimate sacrifice. The announced route is from the Des Moines International Airport. They'll go south on Floor Drive to Highway 5, then north on Interstate 35, west on I-80 through Van Meter, Dallas Center, then to Adel, ending at Caldwell Parish Funeral Home in Adel. People who knew Major Hovey said, look, he was just an all-around great guy. Growing up, he excelled in school, played sports, sang in the choir, earned the rank of Eagle Scout, and most importantly, never lost sight of his dream of becoming a pilot. In announcing the tribute, Governor Reynolds said Major Hovey lived and served with honor and distinction, and she offered prayers and support to his wife, children, parents, brothers, and extended family. Visitation is scheduled for July 16th at New Hope Church in Adel. Funeral services are set for July 17th. On the national scene, President Trump says he is going to ask the U.S. Supreme Court to take another look at its recent ruling on birthright citizenship. That's after the court ruled last week that the 14th Amendment guarantees citizenship to nearly everyone born in the United States, including children born to illegal aliens. In doing so, of course, the U.S. Supreme Court struck down Trump's executive order that would have limited automatic citizenship for some children born on U.S. soil. Trump reacted on social media, calling the decision a, quote, miscarriage of justice, end of quote, and saying he will seek a rehearing from the nation's highest court immediately. Now, in this opinion, Chief Justice John Roberts, writing for the court majority, wrote that the 14th Amendment extends citizenship rights to virtually all children born in the U.S. Not everyone on the court agreed. Justices Clarence Thomas, Samuel Alito, Neil Gorsuch dissented. Justice Brett Kavanaugh took a different position on some parts of the case as well. Now, while it is possible to ask the Supreme Court to rehear a case, legal experts say it almost never happens. In one article that I looked up to research the story, Georgetown law professor Steve Laddick says the court hasn't granted a rehearing in an argued case since the 1960s. Now, under Supreme Court rules, Trump has 25 days from the ruling to file that request. And the president says he's not giving up on the issue, but let's face it, convincing the Supreme Court to revisit a decision is a very steep uphill climb. You know how I feel about this. I think the court got it wrong. The 14th Amendment, clearly, if you look at the folks who wrote the amendment, debated in favor of the amendment, they meant the amendment to ensure that freed slaves in the United States were recognized as citizens. It's the court that expanded the definition of the 14th Amendment to extend to nearly every child born on U.S. soil. The court did that. And now the court continues to maintain its tradition of establishing this expanded definition of birthright citizenship. That is not what the 14th Amendment was intended to do. And if you're an originalist, if you believe that the Constitution means what the people who wrote it meant, and that you don't actually revisit it and imbue new definitions into the Constitution, you can't support the current state of birthright citizenship in this country. If Congress meant to extend citizenship to practically every child born on U.S. soil, then they should act in that way. That is not what the 14th Amendment intends to do. Still to come on the WHO Radio Morning News. Matter of fact, 7 minutes away. Look, I rarely do what I call old man radio, you know, where we reminisce about old-timey music or old-timey movies when people pass away. But, you know, sometimes there are artists that pass away and they played a significant part in your life. And so we're going to take a moment to talk about Bonnie Tyler passing away and the other musicians that we've lost this year. First of all, though, we're going to talk a little farm this morning. Our guy Dwayne Murley is at the Hertz Farm Management and Real Estate Services Farm Desk. Good morning, Dwayne.
2: Hey, good morning, Jeff, and thank you. Again, we continue to see the grain complex trading lower here this morning. Cash cattle trade so far this week, about $7 lower compared to a week ago in the south and about $10 lower compared to a week ago here in the north. Cash hog trade not showing anything here this morning, nothing for Dorchester or Red Oak. The Iowa-Minnesota weighted average, it was down 99 cents on the day. Thursday to close at 97.57. National weighted average down 74 cents at 97.05. Now, the carcass cutouts, they were up 65 cents at 98.81. And we saw really the biggest gains in the belly cuts, up $4.91. And the biggest losses were in the rib cuts, down $4.34. 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
3: From the WHO Traffic Center.
12: Along 235, all looks good, both eastbound and westbound. Both directions of 8035 are also problem-free, and no problem spots to note into or out of the Mixmasters on both 80 and 35. The bypass is in good shape as well. With traffic every 15 minutes in the morning, I'm Mike Priest on News Radio 1040 WHO.
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15: Patchy morning fog will give way to mostly cloudy skies today with a high of 86 and the chance of afternoon showers. Mostly cloudy and 68 overnight. More morning fog Saturday followed by sunny skies with a high of 88. Sunny and 89 for Sunday. That's your forecast. I'm Craig Michaels from News Radio 1040 WHO.
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0: A few clouds at the Hy-Vee Studios this morning. 73 degrees at 552 at the Voice of Iowa. News Radio 1040 WHO. Well, if you're a business owner or you work for the city in central Iowa and you'd been hoping to turn the sprinklers back on, not so fast. Central Iowa Water Works say the lawn watering ban is staying in place for businesses and government properties because nitrate levels in the Des Moines and Raccoon Rivers have climbed again after all the recent rain and the flooding. Now, residential customers can water again. You and I talked about this when the residential watering ban was lifted. You remember that Tammy from Central Iowa Water Works joined us to talk about that. She still is asking homeowners to cut outdoor water use in half and follow an odd, even watering schedule. Now, what's interesting is the heavy rains over the 4th of July weekend actually lowered the nitrate levels at first. It basically distilled the water, if you will. But now, as all that runoff has moved downstream, the nitrate concentrations have surged back up. On Thursday, the Raccoon River was measuring more than 14 milligrams per liter. The Des Moines River was above 10 milligrams per liter. That's levels that require extensive treatment before the water can be delivered safely to customers. Federal drinking water standards require utilities to keep nitrate levels below 10 milligrams per liter before the water reaches your tap. Like I said to you before, you know, I don't often do what I call like old man radio. You know, when someone passes away, we talk about that. But at the same time, sometimes there is a passing that you note because that particular artist played an important role in your cultural life. And like, who hasn't gone to karaoke night and tried Total Eclipse of the Heart? Tanya J. Powers, my pop culture queen, is back on the Davison Family Dentistry Newsmaker line. Tanya from Fox News Radio. And Tanya, sad news, Bonnie Tyler has passed away.
17: Yeah, this was most of the things I keep seeing are, you know, about her death that just use the word unexpectedly. It was a surprise to everyone when we heard about the news. She died at 75. She is, of course, known for Total Eclipse of the Heart, Holding Out for a Hero from the Footloose soundtrack in the 80s. It's a Heartache. I mean, her voice is just unmistakable. I mean, she has that amazing kind of gravelly voice that just you knew it immediately when you heard it. Matter of fact, as recently as March, she had done an interview with Hello, and it was a month before she was hospitalized in April. And she, you know, did a show. Her final show was in London on March 19th. She described it as a fantastic night on her Facebook page. She had said, I'm fit enough at the moment. I'm really enjoying doing the shows. She said, if you've got your health, you've got everything. She was doing Pilates for 20 minutes a day. She had knee surgery, to help her with some ongoing issues that she'd had. And then, she had been hospitalized. She was being treated for an illness in Portugal, according to a statement on her website from her family. She had also had a hospitalization in May and had some intestinal surgery, emergency intestinal surgery, and had been put in a coma for a period of time, but was, reportedly making a recovery and was improving. Like I said, her death at age 75 was a shock to a lot of people.
0: Right. As you said, you get these reports that she's improving, and then we're mourning her passing. And Tanya, we're at the midpoint of the year, and at the end of the year, how all of those end of year tributes come in. But we've already lost quite a few really prominent musicians this year.
17: Oh, yeah, we have. I mean, just in the musician and singer and music category in general, Neil Sedaka.
0: Yeah.
17: Clarence Carter.
0: Yeah.
17: Victor Willis of the Village People just in the last couple of weeks. David Allan Coe, country music singer. Clive Davis, the legendary music executive. You had David Clayton Thomas, who was the leader of the Blood, Sweat, and Tears.
0: Yeah.
17: Spinning Wheel, when you made me so very happy. I mean, their hits. Nedra Tally Ross was the last surviving member of the Ronettes.
0: Oh my gosh.
17: We lost her in April. Peebo Bryson last month in June. We also lost Rob Bass recently in May. We lost the lead singer of Boston, Tommy DiCarlo, in March. There were many that we have lost.
0: Well, and my favorite band, Tanya, is Kiss, and I had to mourn the loss of one of their original members, Ace Frehley, early this year. I mean, seriously, just go ahead and give me the walker at this point, because that's the kind of thing, when you grow up with people like, I don't know, for some reason, unexpectedly, I took Victor Willis's death hard of the Village People. I'm like, I don't want Village People dying. They're just a source of joy. I don't want sadness like this in my life, but I guess we have to come to grips with all of this year, Tanya.
17: Yeah, yeah. It is. It's like you said. I mean, every generation does this.
18: Yeah.
17: You know, there are people who have music or, you know, movie lines or whatever it is that gets in the pop culture. It's you know, everybody shares it. But it automatically takes you back to a particular time, a moment when things were, you know, different for you or whatever that you may remember with a lot of nostalgia or fondness or whatever. But it's like a time machine.
18: Yeah.
17: And that's what these people have the ability to do for us. And we don't a lot of times think about that until they're gone.
0: Exactly right. Tanya J. Power, Fox News Radio on the Davison Family Dentistry Newsbreaker line. Tanya, thanks very much for joining us on this topic. As she said, we were told in reports that Bonnie Tyler was recovering, and then all of a sudden you get this notification she's passed away at the age of 75. It's pretty shocking and marks the passage of time that a lot of the artists that you grew up with are now passing away. And it takes you back, like she said, Tanya said, it takes you back to some key moments in your life when their music was the soundtrack to those special moments in your life. And then you think, wow, life's moving on. I don't want to think about this for too long. I totally get that. I totally understand that. Hey, a reminder to you that this afternoon I am going to be at Summerfest in Ankeny. Precisely from 3:30 to 5:30. Now, I tell you precisely because if you come find me, I'll be at a table. It'll have a WHO tablecloth on it. You can register for tickets to Jelly Roll. So even if you're not thrilled about meeting me, that's okay. But you are thrilled about getting tickets to Jelly Roll. Come see me at Summerfest in Ankeny this afternoon. I'll be there from 3:30 to 5:30, and of course, very excited for all of the activities and the free live music at Ankeny's biggest festival every year. Summerfest gets underway today. 6 o'clock, and the news continues.
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0: You've been working for the weekend and you've made it. Thanks for kicking off your Friday, July the 10th, 2026 with me. My name is Jeff Angelo and thanks for joining us. You know, our bodies change as we age, and now there is a new study that says there are certain things you should be eating if you want to live longer. My friend Dr. Joe Galati is going to join me in 5 minutes to talk it all over on the Voice of Iowa News Radio 1040 WHO. Let's kick off this 6 o'clock hour with your top stories. Wendy Wilds here from the WHO Radio Newsroom. Good morning, Wendy.
19: And good morning to you as well. We are opening the day into a gorgeous weekend coming up. We do actually have a warm-up coming as well, and that is our top story this morning. What's trending on WHO? Another heat dome setting up in the United States this weekend, reaching us. It'll push our temperatures higher in Iowa. But this time, unlike the heat wave 2 weeks ago, our humidity will probably be a bit lower.
20: The humidity may not be quite as high as the last heat wave that we saw. So our actual high temperatures are going to be, you know, in the lower to mid-90s. We're still going to have some humidity, and that is going to raise the heat index.
19: But not as much as last time. National Weather Service meteorologist Mark DeBrine, he says the lower humidity means a lower heat index. And he also says they expect above normal temperatures to continue through the end of the month of July, and we're only a week in. Donald Trump Jr. criticizing security at Utah Valley University after last year's on-campus murder of conservative activist Charlie Kirk.
21: There's a lot of frustration, frankly, that this could have ever happened. I mean, one of the things I did hear that was sort of shocking was that there were only six officers on duty on this campus event. No briefing beforehand.
19: Trump Jr. has been attending this week's hearing along with Kirk's parents and his widow, Erica Kirk. The judge will decide at the end of the hearing whether there's enough evidence to try Tyler Robinson and consider him for the death penalty. Israel says it warned the United States about an Iranian plot to kill President Trump. A report in the Wall Street Journal says Israeli officials notified Washington after determining that the threat is credible. A new national report putting Iowa among the top 10 states in the nation with the biggest increase in personal bankruptcy filings.
1: LendingTree analyzed bankruptcy data from 2024 and 2025 across all 50 states. During that time, Iowa saw an over 16% increase in bankruptcy filings, the seventh highest in the nation. Personal bankruptcies increased by a nationwide average of roughly 11%, except in Maine and New Hampshire, which were the only two states that saw a decrease. I'm Dave Bohl.
19: 6:03 at News Radio 1040 WHO, checking your money. We saw up markets on Wall Street yesterday, and home sales for the month of June coming lower than expected. National Association of Realtors says sales of previously owned homes in June dropped more than 2% month to month from May. The median price of, rather, that's over, excuse me, May over a year before. The median price of an existing home sold in June, $440,600, but that's your national median number as well.
0: Yeah, so we're so much lower in Iowa. We've seen that in some of the local reports, and that's why you get a lot of house in Iowa.
19: You do. Well, we had that report maybe 2 weeks ago
0: now. Yeah, I remember that, yeah.
19: Where Realtor.com actually said Iowa's number one in the nation for a median income family to be able to afford a median income house.
0: Exactly, so, right.
19: I know, you hear those national median prices, you're like, whoa.
0: I know. It does give you a sense of perspective, doesn't it?
19: Yeah, it does.
0: Absolutely. Wendy Wild in the WHO Radio Newsroom. Our guy Dwayne Murley's talking farm this morning at the Hertz Farm Management and Real Estate Services Farm Desk. Good morning, Dwayne.
2: Hey, good morning, Jeff, and thank you. September corn down 3.5 cents at 428. December's down 3.75 at 448.5. March corn down 3.25 this morning at 464. Soybeans, August down 3.75 at 1174. September down 4.25, 1165.75. And November soybeans down 4.5 at 1177. Meals down 170 a ton. Oil's up about 0.25 a pound. Chicago wheat down 3.75 at 6.16, and oats right now down 1.5 at 3.57.5. 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
0: Thank you, Dwayne. Well, our bodies change as we age. I know I'm stating the obvious, and sometimes not for the better. But the reason I bring this topic up is there's a new study out that says there's certain things you should be eating

0: it's a good reminder to run through this list, and I could do it right now. Really, what we need to make sure we're getting enough calcium, vitamin D, B6, B12, the two B vitamins, protein, fiber, and total calories, because as we get older, for one of many reasons, we will lose our appetite. We may not want to eat as much. And then you will start getting weak. You'll start losing muscle. You'll start getting frail. You'll fall. You'll break your hip. And then it's lights out after that, Jeff. So it's a good reminder for everybody to be cognizant of what they're eating.
1: So is there one of those items, Dr. Gulati, that you see that is the most important? And also, is there another item on that list where you see in your patients they really, really are deficient on it?
0: Well, I would say as the population gets older, and because we are living older, we have all this technology, people are going for therapy, there are medicines, I would say protein, dietary protein. Now, a lot of people think the only way they could get protein is by having a big steak. Now, granted, you know, this is the Midwest and there's a lot of beef out there, but certainly, you know, beef, poultry is the way to go. Fortified milk will have protein in it, of course. But also, there are plenty of vegetables that have protein in it, you know, such as beans and nuts are very good. And things like Greek yogurt have lots of, you know, protein in it. So I would say protein, and believe it or not, fiber. People are not getting enough fiber in their diet. Much of the processed foods that we are exposed to is stripped of dietary fiber. And when you don't have enough dietary fiber, of course, you'll get constipated. But also, more and more research is showing that the gut, the bacteria in your gut thrive on fiber. And if you don't have enough fiber, then the bacteria in your gut become abnormal. It produces weight gain and inflammation and chronic disease. So I would say protein and fiber are really the two big things I talk about now.
1: You're listening to Dr. Joe Gulati on News Radio 1040 WHO. And Dr. Gulati, I want to go back to an interesting point you made earlier. I hadn't thought about this, that as you get older, you eat less, and that becomes a problem. And I'm wondering, like, to your point about protein, if we just start shying away from stuff like meat, we don't want to eat, let's say, heavy is the expression.
0: Right.
1: And it's not good for us. We're actually naturally sort of moving away from how we should eat to live longer. Am I right?
0: Well, I think you're right. And it's a combination of things. One is there is a progressive loss of appetite in some older people will say that their taste buds just start to not be as reactive. And so they may want to eat, but the food doesn't taste as good. So that's a separate problem. But I should say, Jeff, that, you know, your taste buds may be related to one of the other deficiencies in zinc or some of the B vitamins. So again, it's all tied together. But they will snack. They will not get the total amount of calories they need. And this will lead to unexpected weight loss. And as we get older, probably, you know, believe it or not, over the age of 45, 50, we are losing muscle as we age, let alone if we're not getting enough protein and calories and we're not moving as much. So it really is the perfect storm to become frail as you live longer. So it's a real conundrum that we're in. But getting the calories is important. Now, you don't have to have a giant breakfast, a giant lunch, a giant dinner. You can have six or seven smaller meals as long as the total calories, you're getting the nutrients, you're getting the fats that you need, add up at the end of the day to 2,000, 2,500 calories, whatever your requirements may be.
1: Just love talking over these health issues with our friend Dr. Joe Gulati. Dr. Gulati, have a great weekend. Thanks very much for joining us this morning. Still to come, you'll notice the flags at half staff today around Iowa. We'll talk about the very important reason they are in that position. First of all, we'll head into the WHO Traffic Center and hear from our friend Mike this morning. Good morning.
2: Westbound on 8035, there's a stalled vehicle past 100th Street. Looking at the jam cam, it's just past the entrance ramp. Everything currently off to the right shoulder, no lane blockage. Eastbound 8035, everything nice and clear. 235 with no trouble spots.

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2: Chance of showers today with a high of around 86. Mostly cloudy, patchy fog overnight. Low 68. Sunny for your Saturday. Tomorrow's high 88. Currently a few clouds at the Hy-Vee Studios. 73 degrees. I'd like to for you to join me tomorrow in Sheraton at Connecticut Yankee Peddler for a very special event. It is called Spokes for Strokes, and it is really an inspirational event that's near and dear to my heart. Now, if you have suffered a stroke or you've got a condition like Parkinson's disease or any kind of physical challenge that you thought would prevent you from ever riding these beautiful Iowa bike trails again, join me beginning at 9 o'clock tomorrow at Connecticut Yankee Peddler in Sheraton. You can actually test drive an adaptive trike that'll get you back out on the trail. It is a joyful event. We've got these test rides going on. We've got free barbecue for you. It begins tomorrow morning at 9 o'clock at Connecticut Yankee Peddler in Sheraton. I will see you there. And when you arrive, let them know that Jeff sent you.
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2: We have a lot of great conversations coming your way this morning. Coming up right after 6:30, an expert on Ukraine. It was suggested at the NATO summit this week that Ukraine may be winning, that they've got weaponry deep inside Russia. They got drones buzzing around Moscow. We'll talk about that after 6:30 with a Ukrainian expert right here on News Radio 1040 WHO. First of all, let's head into the WHO radio newsroom. Wendy Wild's got your headlines this morning. Good morning, Wendy.
18: Good morning. Flags in Iowa being flown at half mast. You know, usually they'll do a day or maybe even a week, and it's going to be for the full next week in honor of the Central Iowa Air Force pilot who died in that experimental crash of the B-52 in California in June. 35-year-old Major Brad Hovey will be laid to rest this weekend, his funeral service and burial tomorrow in Adel. The top of the list of cities with bed bugs comes out with Davenport, 19th top. I'm all creepy in the nation. Davenport, 19th in the nation, and Cedar Rapids, 25th. Oh, bed bugs. Orkin's bed bug list. I'm sorry. It was hard to even deliver that story to Jeff. I'm done. Okay.
2: Well, that's it. It's just not the kind of list you want to be on. We got a lot of lists on this show excited about, like we were just talking about. Most affordable state in the nation for housing. And now we're like, you made the bed bug list.
18: I'm like,
2: and you got to say it in that tone of voice, like, you're on the bed bug list.
18: There actually is a list on the web where people report, and I'll check before. Do you ever do that?
2: No.
18: Literally look up where I'm going before I book.
2: Nope.
18: You just like, yeah, no, I want to
2: know. I know they say forewarned is forearmed. I'm like, nope.
18: Look before you book, Jeff. Look before you book.
2: Good advice this morning from Wendy Wild.
18: Although, you know what? I still check. I don't know about you. And there's this one hotel where I stay in the cities when I go up to visit my children. My adult children live up there. And it has these, it has nothing to do with bed bugs. It has these pictures of this creepy looking woman. She's like wearing leaves. It's this creepy shade of green. And I was like, it always creeps me out, but it's comfortable. It's a really clean hotel. It's affordable. It's near the kids. So my daughter's like, Mom, I'll fix it. She goes into the bathroom, comes out with a bath towel, and hangs it over that picture. Every room has the same picture, too. It's like, ew.
2: Problem solved there.
18: But no bed bugs.
2: Wendy Wild in the WHO radio newsroom. 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Good morning, Dwayne.
19: Hey, good morning, Jeff, and thank you. Cash cattle trade this week, a little bit lower than what we saw a week ago. In fact, the southern trade is going to be marked about $7 lower in Kansas. We've not really seen any trade yet in Texas, but Kansas 248, that is going to be $7 lower compared to a week ago. Iowa and Nebraska mostly at 393, and that's going to be $10 lower compared to a week ago. Now, both regions have really only seen a handful of cattle sell so far this week. So there's a chance still the weekly trend compared to a week ago could change. But as of right now, it looks like in the south about $7 lower and here in the north about $10 lower. 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
2: Thank you, Dwayne. As Wendy was reporting, Major Brad Hovey comes home today, and that is why the flags are at half staff across Iowa. Hovey, 35 years old, one of eight people killed in a B-52 crash during a test flight at Edwards Air Force Base in California back in June. People who knew him describe him as an all-around great guy. Growing up, he excelled in school, played sports, sang in choir, earned the rank of Eagle Scout, and never lost sight of his dream of becoming a pilot. His body returns today. A procession is expected to leave Des Moines International Airport between noon and 12:30 and arrive at Caldwell Parish Funeral Home in Adel between 1 o'clock and 2 o'clock. The announced route begins at Des Moines International Airport. They go south on Floor Drive to Highway 5, north on I-35, west on I-80. Eventually, the route comes to an end at Caldwell Parish Funeral Home in Adel. 6:22 at the Voice of Iowa. We head into the WHO Traffic Center. Mike has got his eyes on the morning commute.
0: Looks like the stalled vehicle westbound on 8035 past 100th Street is being cleared away. Eastbound 8035, nothing to contend with so far this morning, and 80 and 35 are both in good shape as well. Likewise, no issues spotted either way on 235. With traffic every 15 minutes in the morning, I'm Mike Priest on News Radio 1040 WHO.
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2: Chances of showers today with a high of 86, mostly cloudy overnight and patchy fog expected in the early morning hours. An overnight low of 68, sunny for your Saturday, tomorrow's high 88. Currently, though, patches of fog around Iowa, 72 degrees as you kick off your Friday. Let's take a look at sports.
22: The reported NBA trade sending Kawhi Leonard from the Clippers to Toronto is still not official. The deal on hold while the NBA completes an investigation into the Clippers. The World Cup quarterfinals resume today with Belgium facing Spain. The winner will meet France in the semis. France a 2-0 winner over Morocco yesterday. And the men's semis in the spotlight at Wimbledon today. The headline match, top seed Jannik Sinner facing seven-time champ Novak Djokovic. I'm Matt McCoy.
2: 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I'll talk about what that means for you in 4 minutes on News Radio 1040 WHO.
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2: Central Iowa Waterworks says the lawn watering ban is staying in place for businesses and government properties because nitrate levels in the Des Moines and Raccoon Rivers have climbed again after all that recent rain and flooding. Now, residential customers can water again. Officials are still asking homeowners, though, to cut outdoor water use in half and follow the odd, even watering schedule. What's interesting is that the heavy rains over the 4th of July weekend actually lowered the nitrate levels at first. It diluted the water, but now as all that runoff has moved downstream, nitrate concentrations have surged back up. On Thursday, the Raccoon River was measuring more than 14 milligrams per liter. The Des Moines River was above 10 milligrams per liter, and that's both levels that require extensive treatment before the water can be delivered safely to customers. Now, if you've ever wondered why nitrates matter, high levels can be dangerous for infants, and they've also been linked to certain cancers. So federal drinking water standards require utilities to keep nitrate levels below 10 milligrams per liter before that water reaches your tap. Now, the good news, though, and we've emphasized this over and over on the WHO Radio Morning News, is that your drinking water remains safe. It is being processed to a safe level by our friends at Central Iowa Waterworks. It's 6:30 at the Voice of Iowa. Let's move into the WHO Radio Newsroom and hear the top stories of the day with Wendy Wild. Good morning, Wendy.
8: And good morning to you as well as the sun comes up. A little bit of fog, especially in low-lying areas, mostly southern Iowa. Not so much here, but it's going to be a lovely weekend ahead. And then ahead of that, a heat wave. Not as bad as the one a couple of weeks ago. Right now, temperature 72 degrees. Here's what's trending on WHO. The last three members of the Election Assistance Commission are now out.
9: Two members appointed by Barack Obama were fired, and a member put on the panel by President Trump was allowed to resign. The commission was created in 2002 to help states with elections by certifying voting systems and other tasks. I'm Rory O'Neill.
8: The Election Assistance Commission was created in 2002. A Central Iowa Air Force pilot who died in a test flight crash in California will be laid to rest back home in Iowa this weekend. U.S. Major Brad Hovey was an Air Force experimental test pilot. He died in a crash of a B-52 test flight aircraft at Edwards Air Force Base June 15th. He was a 35-year-old, a husband, a father. Hovey was born in Algona, Iowa, and raised in Adel. That is where his services and burial will be this weekend. Flags in Iowa will be flown at half staff, not just today, but through next Friday in honor of Hovey. A dashboard that automatically tracks student illnesses in 9 central Iowa school districts will be ready for use in the upcoming school year.
3: It will give us a heads up on where we're seeing a lot of sickness in the community, and it will also help us take some of the work off of the school nurses who are already super busy.
8: Addie Olson with the Polk County Health Department, she says that new system will be used in the agency, not necessarily released to the public, to investigate things like flu and other outbreaks once student absences reach 10%. The full story. A list of the top cities with bed bugs has come out. 2 cities in Iowa make the list, which is made up by Orkin. They rank Davenport 19th nationwide on the list and Cedar Rapids 25th. Orkin says bed bugs often a hitch a ride home in luggage from hotels and vacation rentals, and then to the next one. Chicago is number one on that list. Yay, we're number one. We're number one. 6:33 at News Radio 1040 WHO. And checking your money this morning, crude oil prices are actually down a little this morning, a couple dollars lower at $71 a barrel, but gas prices way up. The U.S. average price, $3.88, but listen to this. Iowa goes up 20 cents a gallon overnight at $3.68, and the average for Des Moines up 35 cents in one day. What? This morning running $3.80, Jeff. I should have filled up, darn it.
2: Our texters are often ahead of the reports, Wendy. Yesterday we were hearing from listeners saying as high as 40 cents in their neighborhood.
8: Increases, wow.
2: Yeah, isn't that amazing?
8: I saw one like that yesterday, and I thought, well, that's an anomaly. Nobody's going to get gas there, and then, yeah.
2: No, it's not. I mean, obviously, with the president saying that the ceasefire is over, and as you know, gas is being purchased on the future. The news is now, and here's what we expect will happen in the future. Huge spikes in gas prices.
8: But I thought it was supposed to be the law of supply and demand, not the law of supply and rumor.
2: No, it's supply and rumor when it comes to gas. We have learned that over
8: new
2: time.
8: New economic theory, ladies and gentlemen.
2: Exactly, right?
8: On the Jeff Angelo Morning News. There it is
2: it
8: for
2: is
8: you.
2: Yeah. Truth. Speaking truth to you. Wendy Wild in the WHO Radio Newsroom. Speaking farm this morning is our guy, Dwayne Murley, at the Hertz Farm Management and Real Estate Services Farm Desk. Good morning, Dwayne.
4: Hey, good morning, Jeff, and thank you. September corn down 3.5 cents. Diesel down 3.5. March down 3.75. Soybeans also lower. August down 3. September's down 3.5. November's down 4.25. And January down 4 cents. December soybean meal down 160 a ton. Oil's up about 0.25 a pound. September wheat, Chicago's down 4 cents, and oats down 1.5. Live cattle closed fully lower on Thursday. Feeder cattle were lower, and the hog complex, it closed mixed. 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
2: There were a lot of headlines coming out of the NATO summit this week involving President Trump, and we spent a lot of time talking about the U.S. and Iran and President Trump declaring the ceasefire is over. So something that got buried under the headlines that I wanted to bring forward this morning, it's being suggested that Ukraine is possibly winning the war with Russia. Let's talk it over with Ukraine expert and the founder of the Ukraine Freedom Project. That's Stephen Moore. Stephen is on the Davison Family Dentistry Newsmaker line. Stephen, welcome to WHO Radio. Good morning.
10: Great to be with you, Jeff.
2: All right, Stephen, what do you think? Is Ukraine actually winning this war with Russia?
10: Well, if I would have told you in February 2022 that by June of 2026, Ukrainians would hit 176 targets inside Russia and make billowing black smoke a feature of the skyline of Moscow, would you have believed me?
2: No, I mean, here's the thing, Stephen. We all really thought, I want to be upfront with you. I mean, you got Russia, you got Putin in charge. I know Putin thought that this was all going to be done like in a week to 10 days and they were going to install some kind of puppet government. And here's you and I in 2026 saying Ukraine is hitting targets in Russia.
10: Yeah, it's amazing. I got to tell you, it is because of the homegrown defense industry that Ukraine has created. And it's a great story because U.S. aid went in and you know, we sent the Ukrainians a lot of weapons and they took them and they used them. And then we started slowing down the weapons under Biden, and then President Trump stopped the weapons flow into Ukraine. But they built their own drone industry, and they're leading the world in drone warfare. And so, if you go to the Ukrainian front, and I was just there last month, the casualties on the front are from drones. 95% are from drones. Doctors aren't treating bullet wounds anymore because they just aren't happening. With these drones, there's a 70 kilometer wide, so it's about 50 mile wide, kill zone. And if you go into that kill zone, you're going to die. And, you know, Russia is losing right now at the front about 35,000 soldiers a month. And again, it's all due to drones. And despite Russia's size, which is massive, they got four times the population of Ukraine, the Russians cannot replenish their troops. Like just this last month, they lost 35,000 soldiers, and they could only recruit 26,000 soldiers because the average life expectancy of a soldier, a Russian soldier at the Ukrainian front, is about 35 minutes.
2: Amazing stuff. So, Stephen, what did you take away from the President Trump-Zelensky meeting at NATO this week?
10: Well, you know, and again, the Ukrainians are winning this war by any metric except one, which is that the Russians are killing more civilians, more Ukrainian civilians, and that's the only thing they're doing more of than Ukraine. And so Ukraine's problem is that it needs interceptor missiles, and then, you know, Patriot interceptors are the only thing that can stop a Russian ballistic missile. They can stop cruise missiles in Ukraine, they can stop these Shahed drones in Ukraine, but there's just nothing you can do against a ballistic missile. And President Trump said that he would license the Patriot technology to Ukraine and they can start producing them themselves, which is good for Ukraine. It's good for America, because the good folks at Lockheed Martin and RTX are producing these Patriots here. They're only pushing out about 600 a year. And for perspective, the American forces in Iran used 800 of these Patriots just in the last few months. So it's really important that production ramps up, because everybody needs them now. So it's a really good cooperation between the United States and Ukraine.
2: You're listening to Stephen Moore, founder of the Ukraine Freedom Project. Because Stephen, at this point, let's just say Putin needs to save face in some way, but he needs to get to a negotiated peace. What do you think that would look like? How could we get to peace between Russia and Ukraine?
10: Well, and listen, I want to push back a little bit on your premise. Why does Putin need to save face? What needs to happen is because any peace that we have right now is going to be a temporary peace, because the Russian culture is one of which they feel like they need to rule. They have a very inflated opinion of themselves, an unearned arrogance, as I said. And, you look back at Nazi Germany in World War II, you know, the reason that Germany is not aggressive anymore is because they were thoroughly defeated and humiliated in World War II. And they were, you know, and World War I begot World War II. So, you know, because the next guy that comes after Putin in this current environment is not going to be any friendlier than Putin. Russia is a country that has one of the largest mineral wealth in the world, and they could be a very, very productive and very, very wealthy country. But 25% of Russians don't have indoor plumbing. So 25% of Russians go to the bathroom outside, And, you know, this is supposed to be a great country. It's not. And what's happening now is that the elites around Putin are seeing that he is not a good leader. And the Russians, you know, I worked in Russia on a campaign in 1996, Boris Yeltsin's reelection campaign, if you remember Boris Yeltsin.
2: Sure.
10: We polled people in Russia and asked them what's the most important characteristic for a leader. And by far, it was strength. Mm. And so, and Putin is not showing strength. Putin looks like a loser right now. And you know, because every day he wakes up and he sees, you know, clouds of black smoke from another target in Moscow, military targets. They're hitting refineries and military production areas and that sort of thing. And it does not make him look good. Russians don't think Putin can keep them safe. So, you know, if Putin is humiliated and ousted by the elites to keep him in power, that's a good thing. That is a potential for actual lasting peace. In terms of a negotiated peace right now, again, it just gives Putin makes a ton of money off of oil and gas, and he can use that money if he's not attacking Ukraine, you know, which has cost a lot of money. He'll just use that money to build up his drones and missiles, and he will go back after Ukraine, or he will go after Poland or Finland or some other country in Europe.
2: Stephen Moore is the founder of the Ukraine Freedom Project. And Stephen, I just think this is one of those conversations a WHO listener is going to hear it and say, man, I am not hearing a lot of this out of the national media. Fascinating stuff, my friend. Thanks very much for joining us on this Friday. 6:43 at the Voice of Iowa. Let's head into the WHO Traffic Center and hear from our friend Mike.
11: Taking 235, it's only 6 minutes eastbound from the West Mixmaster to Keough. Westbound is 6 minutes out of the East Mixmaster to 2nd Avenue. 8035 also delay-free in both directions, and both 80 and 35 are completely clear. With traffic every 15 minutes in the morning, I'm Mike Priest on News Radio 1040 WHO.
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2: Chances for showers today, high 86, mostly cloudy overnight with patchy fog in the morning, low 68. For your Saturday, sunny skies and a high of 88. Currently, we do have fog for your morning commute, 72 degrees at News Radio 1040 WHO.
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26: I was just telling you that I thought our conversation with Stephen Moore this morning, the Ukrainian expert, just contained a whole lot of information that maybe you're not getting at the national level. That was just fascinating stuff by Stephen. 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And then when you go back to the app a little later this morning, there'll be a preset button there. Hit it, and this program and the conversations in this program appear in podcast form. Let's head into the WHO Radio Newsroom. Wendy Wilde's got the headlines this morning. Good morning, Wendy.
27: Good morning to you. So we have another heat wave coming, and yes, it's another heat dome. Although, Jeff, they're saying our humidity won't be as high this time, so we're not going to have those 100 heat indexes, but it's really going to really set in here. It'll start Sunday, but it's really going to set in Monday, and by like Wednesday, Thursday, some of our highest temps. But again, it's going to be a milder, gentler heat wave than the last heat wave that we had. Israel, interesting story, says that they warned the United States that they discovered an Iranian plot to kill President Trump. Now, they're not linking, this is in the Wall Street Journal, they're not directly linking it to him switching planes, but it kind of makes sense. But boy, that's a spooky story, and it's amazing that somebody found out before the attempt was made.
26: Well, and a lot of people are linking his comments to the media when he was on the old plane, mm-hmm. where he said, I'm number one on the Iranian kill list. Mm-hmm. A lot of people are now linking, saying he was told by the Israelis, right. and that's why he made that comment to reporters.
27: Well, sure, it'd be pretty hard to hold that into yourself. Especially for a person like him who blurts out pretty much everything.
26: Everything that's on his mind, you betcha.
27: Totally. And then the first defendant in that Feeding Our Future fraud in Minnesota. Now, the ringleader is sentenced to 40 years in prison already, but the first person who actually bilked the government for fraud, and the biggest of them all, is pleading guilty. This is a woman, 50-year-old, where's her name? Fahima Mahmoud, and she is pleading guilty to stealing $4.6 million from the U.S. government in that program, the fraud program where they were supposedly feeding kids and there weren't any kids.
26: These numbers are astonishing when you add them up.
27: Staggering.
26: Goodness. My goodness.
27: $4.6 million.
26: Right. And that's the tip of the iceberg. I mean, you start adding it up from across the nation, like fake hospices of all things, Wendy, in California. You start getting into the billions. It is stunning.
27: Well, they just arrested a guy who had been on their 10 most wanted, and he was involved in a multi I think his was a like billions of dollars of fraud. And he was literally putting in for Medicare payments for people who were not getting any treatment, and not, and the doctors weren't getting any of the money. And he was collecting all that money. He had call centers set up, this guy. I don't know if you remember us talking about him.
26: Yep, I remember. It's amazing because one Trump administration official thinks that maybe 10% of the federal government right now spending goes to fraud. 10%. Wow. And then, that's insane.
27: And then there's the rest of us, hardworking American taxpayers. Ooh. I'm afraid to round up on my income tax return.
26: Exactly.
27: It's like, okay, 86 cents, do I actually, or, you know, excuse me, 49 cents, do I actually round it down or round up? And anyway.
26: Sometimes I just want to quote Judge Smales in Caddyshack. He go, you'll get nothing and like it. That's my attitude sometimes. Wendy Wild in the WHO Radio Newsroom. 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Good morning, Dwayne.
4: 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Corn's down about 2.5 cents this morning. Soybeans anywhere from 1.5 to 2.5 cents lower. Meal's down 130 a ton. Oil is just fractionally higher right now. It had been up about 0.25 cents. September wheat, Chicago down 4.25, and the oat contracts down 1.5. Need to back up. September Chicago oats down 2.25 cents. Live cattle and feeder cattle closed lower on Thursday. The hog complex closed mixed, and I'll have a look at the markets here for the rest of the morning, then join Bob at 11 o'clock for the big show here on WHO. 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
26: Thank you so much, Dwayne. As we approach 6:53, let's head into the WHO Traffic Center. Mike's got an update.
11: Units are responding to a medical emergency involving a driver in the intersection of 9th Street and Douglas Avenue. On 8035, not finding any slow spots in either direction, and both 80 and 35 look good into and out of the Mixmasters. 235, all clear as well. With traffic every 15 minutes in the morning, I'm Mike Priest on News Radio 1040 WHO.
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26: Chances of showers throughout the day today with a high of 86. Mostly cloudy overnight, patchy fog in the wee hours, low 68. And tomorrow, sunny skies, a high of 88. Currently, we do have patches of fog for your morning commute, 72 degrees of the Voice of Iowa. And it is time for sports.
1: The reported NBA trade sending Kawhi Leonard from the Clippers to Toronto is still not official. The deal on hold while the NBA completes an investigation into the Clippers. The World Cup quarterfinals resume today with Belgium facing Spain. The winner will meet France in the semis. France a 2-0 winner over Morocco yesterday. And the men's semis in the spotlight at Wimbledon today. The headline match, top seed Jannik Sinner facing seven-time champ Novak Djokovic. I'm Matt McCoy.
26: Well, I was just talking about elevated nitrate levels in the rivers because of the heavy rain we recently received. And that means that my friends at Kinetico are going to get a lot of phone calls today. 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
3: 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Maybe you thought you'd never be able to ride again. You can. The event gets underway at 9 o'clock tomorrow morning in Sheraton. I'll be there at 11 o'clock and over the lunch hour at Connecticut Yankee Peddler in Sheraton. 7 o'clock and the news continues.
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3: Straight ahead, an Iowa hero's final journey home begins today. A legal battle over birthright citizenship is not over. And how did the recent storms affect your drinking water? 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Good morning, Wendy.
5: And good morning to you as well. 73 degrees, kind of cloudy this morning. A little low-lying fog being reported, especially southern Iowa. We do have just a 30% chance of a thunderstorm this afternoon. About the time that you're kind of wrapping things up at work and ready to head home for the weekend and a beautiful sunny weekend ahead. Now, here's what's trending on WHO. After that, starting next week, a heat wave, another heat wave.
6: As we get into Monday through the midweek, we're going to see highs starting to climb into the lower 90s and the mid-90s again.
5: National Weather Service meteorologist Mark DeBrine, he says the temperatures are being pushed up by what we call a heat dome. The weather people don't really technically call it that. That's a persistent high-pressure system that'll hold in the heat like a lid on a kettle. DeBrine says they expect the heat index, though, to be a little lower than the heat wave we had 2 weeks ago.
6: Humidity may not be quite as high as the last heat wave that we saw. So our actual high temperatures are going to be, you know, in the lower to mid-90s. We're still going to have some humidity, and that is going to raise the heat index by a few degrees, but maybe not into the hundreds like last time.
5: And he says they expect above normal temperatures through the end of July. Hundreds of thousands of Haitians and Syrians in the United States here under the TPS, Temporary Protected Status Program, lose their right to legally work today. The U.S. Supreme Court has ruled that the Department of Homeland Security decision to terminate their status cannot be reviewed by the courts. Israel says it warned the U.S. about an Iranian plot to kill President Trump that report this morning in the Wall Street Journal says Israel viewed the threat as credible and warned Washington. New scaffoldings up at the White House.
7: The North Portico columns are currently undergoing standard restoration and stone repair. The North Portico is viewable from Pennsylvania Avenue. It's the latest project undertaken during President Trump's second term, which also includes the demolition of the White House East Wing to make room for a large ballroom. President Trump has also announced plans for a large granite helipad on the South Lawn to accommodate more powerful helicopters used as Marine One.
5: Jared Halpern reporting in another project, that 250-foot Independence Arch in Washington, D.C., now has preliminary site approval from the National Capital Planning Commission. 703 at News Radio 1040 WHO. Checking your money. Corn growers across the nation and Iowa heading to Washington, D.C. for next week's Corn Congress. Iowa farmers will be there, and they'll be meeting with lawmakers about the Farm Bill and E15 gasoline.
8: Even if you don't grow a lot of corn, E15 matters to you. So, but we know what E15 does here in Iowa on a per gallon basis, less cost for the consumer. So I don't think it's going to be hard.
5: Craig Floss with the Iowa Corn Growers interviewed on the Big Show on WHO Radio. They're having a hard time getting that E15 all year gas approved by Congress because they're getting pushback.
3: Right.
5: But they are doing their homework ahead of next week's visit. Listen to this.
8: We've been collecting pictures from across the Midwest. We've been sending them to the White House. We've been sending them to Senate offices, showing them the difference between a non-ethanol blended gallon of gas and one with E15 or even E10 and the price difference, and just saying, hey, this makes a big, big difference to a family.
5: And it makes a big difference in Iowa. We are the number one corn growing and the number one ethanol producing state in the nation. So
3: it's genius, and that's great stuff from our friends at the Big Show, because Wendy, they know, the politicians know, and you and I have talked about this for months, the next election is about the cost of stuff.
5: Money, money, money.
3: And they're going to go to these politicians and say, look, I can lower gas prices right now in every state. Why are you standing in my way? Explain that to your constituents.
5: That's a great strategy. And fascinating, because gas prices are actually going up. And you know, the pushback in the Farm Bill is coming from the oil and gas industry.
3: Oh, absolutely.
5: From states where it's big, and, you know, the politicians don't want to cross the people in their district because of that.
3: Yeah, that's why whenever I'm chatting with somebody like Congressman Nunn on the show, you say, give me the specific challenges you face as an ag state legislator. Because, yeah, we take it for granted that ethanol is widely available in Iowa. But, you know, you got, say, Senator Cruz from Texas, and I like Senator Cruz, don't get me wrong, but he's representing big oil. I mean, he's going to be one of your big obstacles in any debate.
5: Well, and E10 is more accepted. E15 is just a

0: It will then move south on Fluor Drive to Highway 5, north on Interstate 35, then west on I-80, heading toward Adel, and it'll end at Caldwell Parish Funeral Home in Adel. Major Hovey was 35 years old, one of eight people killed in a B-52 crash during a test flight at Edwards Air Force Base in California back in June. Hovey was born in Algona, and he attended ADM High School in Adel, later graduated from Iowa State University with a degree in aerospace engineering. And people who knew him described him as an all-around great guy. He lived and served with honor. He excelled in school. He played sports. He sang in the choir. He earned the rank of Eagle Scout. And most importantly, he never lost sight of his dream of becoming a pilot. So today, another Iowa hero comes home. Your flags are at half staff because of that. President Trump says he's going to ask the U.S. Supreme Court to take another look at its recent ruling on birthright citizenship. Now, that's after the court ruled last week that the 14th Amendment guarantees citizenship to nearly everyone born in the United States, even if you are here illegally. And that struck down President Trump's executive order that would have limited automatic citizenship for some children born on U.S. soil. President Trump reacted on social media, calling the decision a, quote, miscarriage of justice, end of quote, and saying that he'll seek a rehearing from the nation's highest court immediately. Now, here's the catch. It is possible to ask the Supreme Court to rehear a case, but legal experts say it almost never happens. The Supreme Court hasn't granted a rehearing in an argued case since the 1960s. Now, President Trump, under Supreme Court rules, has 25 days from the ruling to file his request for a rehearing. So he's not giving up on the issue, but convincing the Supreme Court to revisit the decision is a very steep uphill climb. This has been a frustrating issue for me because the 14th Amendment clearly was put in place to ensure that freed slaves were citizens and are citizens of the United States. It was never meant to be used for this purpose, that someone just gets to the U.S., they're here illegally, they have a baby, the baby's a U.S. citizen. That was created by the court itself, not by the 14th Amendment. And the court continues, frustratingly, to uphold that tradition. 710 of the Voice of Iowa, we head into the WHO Traffic Center this morning. Mike's got an update.
1: Taking 8035 should be an easy choice for you this morning with no delays in either direction. And both 80 and 35 are nice and clear into and out of the Mixmasters. 235, that is also delay-free both ways, and the bypass has no issues. With traffic every 15 minutes in the morning, I'm Mike Priest on News Radio 1040 WHO.
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0: A chance of showers throughout the day today. High of 86. Mostly cloudy overnight. Patchy fog early tomorrow morning with a low of 68. Mostly sunny for your Saturday. Tomorrow's high will be 88. Currently, we've got some patchy fog, overcast skies around central Iowa, 73 degrees the temperature. I hope you enjoyed the conversation I had with my friend Lee Habib of Our American Stories yesterday on the WHO Radio Morning News. By the way, if you missed it, it is on the podcast. Lee was telling great stories about capitalism, and then he and I started talking about the fact that Lee talks to young people about capitalism because there's a recent poll out there that says people are losing faith in capitalism. We can't let that happen. 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
0: 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Later in the day, you go back to the app, a button will appear, that preset button, hit it, and this program appears in podcast form. Wendy Wilds in the WHO Radio Newsroom this morning. She's got your headlines. Good morning, Wendy.
17: And good morning to you as well. We've got another heat wave coming. We'll really start to notice it Monday. I mean, even yesterday afternoon, standing out talking with Andre in the front yard, he's like, it's really hot. And it's like, yeah, it's standing in the sun in the afternoon. It's going to be hotter. So starting Monday, we'll really start to notice it. And it looks like it's going to run at least through Thursday of next week, maybe longer, and above normal temperatures the entire month of July. Jeff, Donald Trump Jr. is attending the hearing going on this week in Utah for the man accused of murdering the activist Charlie Kirk last year in Utah. And he's got criticism for the security. He's like, how did this ever happen? he said there just wasn't security. They were not prepared for an event with a controversial activist like that. And so not long ago, like about 2 weeks ago, I believe, we had in the news that NASA was shutting down the Voyager 1, that space probe way the heck out there that was walking into that heat wall at the edge of the universe. Well, there's a new one. So it's called New Horizons, and they put it to sleep a year ago to conserve power and just let it hurtle in space, and they're just waking it up. So New Horizons is this new space probe, and it's way out there, 5.9 billion miles away from Earth right now, and it's going to be swinging by, I want to say, Pluto. Isn't that just like bizarre? So, and it's taking 9 hours for data, just radio data, sure, to reach the Earth. It's so far away.
0: But we just keep doing that, and then we can reach to the outer aspects of the universe, the outer reaches, if you will, and just learn way more. I mean, how much more will we know about the planets, the stars, our universe, let's say in 10 years?
17: Totally.
0: Because of this advanced technology. It's really amazing stuff.
17: And by the way, it's just arriving at Pluto. We launched this thing in 2006.
0: Right. Yeah, just to give you an idea. And that gives you an idea of the challenge when we talk about going to Mars. We want to set up a lunar base and then fire whatever rocket takes people to Mars at some point in the future. That's actually probably going to launch from the moon.
17: But it's still going to take a really long time to get there. I mean, you've seen those sci-fi movies about, you know, crews who are on their way to Mars, and then, of course, something breaks, and then there's aliens, and I mean, we're doing amazing. Well, no, let's not go there.
0: Just wanted
17: I'll save that for the next
0: news
17: newscast.
0: The
17: I know.
0: Exactly right.
17: Okay, well, we have to tell
0: people.
17: That's
0: a new kind of alien movie.
17: There was a story that put Davenport and Cedar Rapids in the top 25 cities in the whole nation for bedbugs. There you go. I couldn't leave you just hanging. What are they talking about? Bedbugs?
0: I know, and I'm just combining the news stories that the new alien movie, well, they'll just wake up, and they'll go, why did we wake up? And they find bedbugs.
17: We'll have to see
0: on the rocket.
17: What New Horizons finds when it really gets close enough to Pluto to find out.
0: Bed bugs. Wendy Wild in the WHO Radio Newsroom. Interesting thing about the heavy rains that we had over the 4th of July weekend. It actually lowered the nitrate levels in the Des Moines and Raccoon Rivers at first. It diluted the rivers. That makes sense, doesn't it? But then you got runoff moving downstream, and that means that nitrate concentrations now in the Des Moines and Raccoon Rivers have climbed again. On Thursday, the Raccoon River measuring more than 14 milligrams per liter, the Des Moines River above 10 milligrams per liter. The federal government says that nitrate levels need to be kept below 10 milligrams per liter before the water reaches your tap. Now, the good news is our friends at Central Iowa Waterworks are keeping those nitrates level low. Their equipment just is working extra hard at this point. And so they say a lawn watering ban is staying in place for businesses and government properties, while homeowners are being asked to follow an odd even watering schedule. As we approach 7:20, let's head back into the WHO Traffic Center this morning. Mike's got an update.
18: On 235, going east from the west Mixmaster to Keough takes 6 minutes. Westbound, a six-minute trip from the east Mixmaster to 2nd Avenue. On 8035, 11 minutes total from the west Mixmaster all the way to the east Mixmaster. And the bypass is completely clear. With traffic every 15 minutes in the morning, I'm Mike Priest on News Radio 1040 WHO.
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0: Chances of showers throughout the day today with a high of 86. Mostly cloudy overnight. Patchy fog in the early morning hours of your Saturday. The overnight low 68. Sunny tomorrow, high of 88. Currently fog, overcast, 73 at the Voice of Iowa. Time for sports.
20: The reported NBA trade sending Kawhi Leonard from the Clippers to Toronto is still not official. The deal on hold while the NBA completes an investigation into the Clippers. The World Cup quarterfinals resume today with Belgium facing Spain. The winner will meet France in the semis. France a 2-0 winner over Morocco yesterday. And the men's semis in the spotlight at Wimbledon today. The headline match, top seed Jannik Sinner facing seven-time champ Novak Djokovic. I'm Matt McCoy.
21: 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We're going to talk about that from 4 o'clock when you get in your car, right here, News Radio 1040 WHO.
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0: Let's dig in some to dig into some economic news for your Friday morning. WHO national correspondent Rory O'Neill is back on the Davison Family Dentistry Newsmaker line. Rory, happy weekend. Good morning to you.
41: Hey there, Jeff. Good morning. Happy Friday.
0: All right, Rory, you got one of those lists. Best state for doing business, worst state for doing business. What are you seeing, my friend?
41: Well, right. The CNBC folks put this list together. They look at infrastructure, a state's economy, the available workforce, and what they can do. Quality of life issues. Do you want to grow a business there or raise a family there too. The cost of doing business, technology and innovation and business friendliness. And it's Ohio that comes out top of the heap this year, followed by North Carolina, Virginia, Texas, and Minnesota are also in the top five.
0: All right, Rory, everybody always wants to know the worst state. Don't say Iowa. Don't say Iowa.
41: It's not Iowa.
0: Okay.
41: But, you know, it may be the worst state for business, but there are worse places, as it's Hawaii 5-0 coming in 50th place on the list. Hawaii ranks 50th on the survey. Look, it's the cost of things that is just so much higher to try to do business out there. So where does Iowa rank? Comes in at number 19 on the survey. Their highest ranking is in the cost of doing business, which ranks at number 8 on the list. 38, though, when it comes to the workforce. And as for the quality of life, I'm scanning and scrolling. There it is. Number 20, I believe.
0: Okay, so every businessman in Iowa, every businesswoman nodding their head, Rory, workforce, always an issue we're talking about right here at WHO. Okay, moving on to another, I'd say, somewhat mysterious economic story, Rory. I did a lot of research on this yesterday because these Freedom Fuel gas stations are popping up in the Northeast. And they are offering gas at a significantly lower cost than other gas stations. And where they're coming from is a mystery, but the White House sure is happy with them.
41: Right. It is a bit weird. You know, you look at the incorporation documents, the company behind this, and we don't really know much about who they are. A president isn't listed as a person. But we understand that these Freedom Fuel stations came about because the owners support the energy policies of the Trump administration. So when they launched these gas stations, as you said, mostly in Pennsylvania, some in New Jersey, they priced the gas at $3.47, wink, wink, a gallon. 47, President Trump. Now it's actually gone up since then. But still, the White House was touting them. They put out a video on the White House social media promoting these gas stations, but there's no known direct financial link. These are not taxpayer funded, no known link to the White House with these stations or their owners.
0: And are we hearing anything that they might spread elsewhere? Am I going to see a Freedom Fuel gas station near me, Rory?
41: I think we have to wait to see if this business model works. You know, they're selling this gas at $3.47, as I said, a little bit higher now, but you know, when the competitors are selling it for $3.95, $3.98 a gallon in the same area, I don't know if this business model works. We'll see.
0: We will see. That is WHO National Correspondent Rory O'Neill with some economic news for you this morning. Rory, have a fantastic weekend. Well, the big news out of the NATO summit this week was not really about NATO, although President Trump did a lot of scolding of European nations in NATO. The big news was President Trump declaring the ceasefire over between the U.S. and Iran. We'll have the very latest for you in the negotiations as well as the firing back and forth. That's straight ahead on the WHO Radio Morning News. 7:30 is our time right now, though. We head into the WHO Radio Newsroom. Now, here's a little radio insidery talk. I just started talking a little slower because Wendy was drinking her coffee.
1: I was chugging. I wasn't drinking. Gulping.
0: Suddenly you look over. She's taking a drink of coffee.
1: He said my name.
0: It's like when the server comes to your table and asks you how things are when you've got a mouthful of food.
1: Take a big bite.
0: Right. So I saw that. I was like, hey.
1: Thank you. I'll leave you a big tip.
0: Why don't we go into the newsroom right now and perhaps get some top stories. Good morning, Wendy.
1: And the giant coffee cup goes on the counter for a few minutes. Thank you, Jeff. It is cloudy so far. Maybe 30% chance of an afternoon thunderstorm today. 73 degrees and a beautiful weekend ahead. Here's what's trending on WHO. And then after the beautiful weekend, a new heat dome sets up in the U.S. It'll be pushing temperatures up in Iowa. The humidity will probably be lower, though, for our heat wave this time.
2: The humidity may not be quite as high as the last heat wave that we saw. So our actual high temperatures are going to be, you know, in the lower to mid-90s, we're still going to have some humidity, and that is going to raise the heat index.
1: National Weather Service meteorologist Mark DeBrine, he tells WHO Radio News that lower humidity is significant for the heat index to stay below 100 this time. Above normal temperatures, though, are expected in Iowa through the end of the month. Donald Trump Jr. criticizing the security that allowed the on-campus murder of conservative activist Charlie Kirk, who was on stage at Utah Valley University when he was shot last year.
3: There's a lot of frustration, frankly, that this could have ever happened. I mean, one of the things I did hear that was sort of shocking was that there were only six officers on duty, on this campus event. No briefing beforehand.
1: Trump Jr. has been attending this week's hearing along with Kirk's parents and widow Erica Kirk. The judge will decide at the end of the hearing whether there's enough evidence against Tyler Robinson for that trial to move forward and for him to face the death penalty. Israel says it warned the United States about a plot by Iran to kill President Trump. Wall Street Journal is reporting that story this morning, saying the Israelis viewed the threat as credible and warned Washington. The parasitic fly known for attacking livestock down in Texas now confirmed in a second dog. The first dog case was in New Mexico. The second dog case now in Texas. There have been 32 cattle cases of the New World screwworm. That's the parasite confirmed in the U.S. It's been down in Mexico. The American Veterinary Association, Medical Association, now posting on its website that newborn animals or animals with open wounds are at the highest risk. But they say in their post that flea and tick medications can kill off the parasite. They say the screwworm is only fatal if it's not treated. 732 at News Radio 1040 WHO. Checking your money. Check the gas prices. So it's funny this morning, Jeff, that crude oil prices are down a couple bucks a barrel at 71 because it was over 74 yesterday. But the prices at the pump are up again, and it even started yesterday. The U.S. average this morning is 388, but the Iowa average is 20 cents a gallon overnight. And this is the AAA posting 368, and Des Moines average up 35 cents since yesterday this morning, showing up at 380.
0: Meanwhile, you probably heard Rory O'Neill and I, Wendy, talking about these Freedom Fuel stations that suddenly popped up in New Jersey and Pennsylvania.
1: Mm-hmm.
0: They're at 347, and of course, Rory was funny because he's like, nudge, nudge, wink, wink. President is 47th president of the United States.
1: Oh, funny.
0: But that is 50 cents lower than the surrounding gas stations. And I did a whole bunch of research. Rory did it as well. Nobody really knows yet who's behind the Freedom Fuel stations. It's not government sponsored. It's not government funded. But apparently it's supporters of the president's fuel policy. And they're popping up in places where, like, there was a former gas station, like a former BP or Sunoco. And they're called Freedom Fuel stations.
1: A few news sources are saying it was the president urging it. So
0: he urged it, but does he own it? Like, is this Elon Musk?
1: I mean,
0: who is doing the Freedom Fuel stations? And are we going to see? And Rory didn't know. Like, everybody's like, okay, they popped up in New Jersey, Pennsylvania. They got a lot of national publicity. Am I going to see one in Ankeny? Are they going to see one down in Oskaloosa? We're going to be on the lookout now for Freedom Fuel stations. And he did say that the price has gone up since it started at $3.47, well, but they still are underpricing competitors.
1: I mean, he's been doing the shout outs, commending them for doing it. And he praised a very smart retailer for the Freedom Fuel Network. But you're right. It doesn't say that he actually called and said, hey, Joe, would you drop the prices for me? But he did put out that social media post on Truth Social. And he said, I want to see gas prices down to $2.50 a gallon. And so, come on, gas stations.
0: It's so fascinating because then yesterday, President Trump is shouting out Walmart and being like, hey, thanks for lowering your prices. You're a great company. And it's almost like he's a pitch man in chief at this particular point, you know?
1: If it works, Jeff, if it works, it's okay.
0: I guess if you're outcome-based and you're saying, look, if it's lowering prices, I'm all in favor. Start calling out stuff.
1: I think American families are outcome-based.
0: You're exactly right. I need the president to call on Kit Kat to get under a dollar. Under a dollar for a Kit Kat, Mr. President.
1: I still can't believe I actually found a regular, not a bizarre flavored Kit Kat for you.
0: I know.
1: I was so happy.
0: They're doing that thing. They do that stuff with Oreos, too, and even Chips Ahoy every once in a while.
1: You know what?
0: It's like, try this weird flavor, and you're like, no.
1: If I want dill pickles and ice cream, I don't want it on my potato chips. I want dill pickles and ice cream.
0: I gotcha. Look, and you're going to get that at the Iowa State Fair. There's where I love the varieties of food. But otherwise than that, I just would like an Oreo that tastes like an Oreo
1: and a Kit Kat, like a plain Kit Kat. Tastes like a Kit Kat.
0: Yeah. Exactly. I need the president to post on Truth Social and get this stuff straightened out. Wendy Wilde in the WHO Radio Newsroom. Thank you, Wendy. Well, it was fascinating. I expected when we talked about the NATO summit this week with the president that we talk about the president scolding NATO. He did meet with the Ukrainian president Zelensky. But I tell you, the big story was the president declaring that the ceasefire between the U.S. and Iran is over. Let's get an update on the Davison Family Dentistry Newsmaker line from our friend Eben Brown, Fox News Radio. Hey, Eben, welcome back to WHO.
4: Good morning.
0: So what it looks like from here, Eben, is we're firing at them and we're talking with them. What is the very latest?
4: Well, you got it. We're firing at them, and we're not the only ones firing at them. Surprisingly, the Emiratis, the Jordanians, I think, and the Kuwaitis actually flew their fighter jets and hit some targets in Iran. Which is outstanding, because for decades the Gulf Arab states have lived in fear of Iran, and they have cowered before them and trembled before them and wouldn't have dared doing something like this. And now you have at least some of them who are willing to do that. The Saudis haven't, and that should be very noteworthy here, but others have, and that might signal some kind of sea change, that the Islamic Republic is in a very, very weakened state. And that's good. Whether or not we continue to weaken them is yet to be seen. The president has said, as you said, that the ceasefire is over. During the ridiculousness of the open outdoor show funeral for Ali Khamenei, the rhetoric ratcheted up, and then the IRGC started firing missiles or drones or something at ships in the Strait of Hormuz, including hitting a Qatari liquefied natural gas tanker, which should anger the Qataris because that's their cash crop. And Qatar has spent a lot of time being the political cover for Iran. I posit here that Qatar has some kind of battered spouse syndrome when it comes to Iran. They continue making excuses for them. It's only when he's drunk, I promise, right?
0: Gotcha,
4: it's a very weird relationship. But anyhow, the president seems to have had an opinion change here, and that's, I would say, a thing that will move things in the direction of continuing to destroy the elements of power of the Islamic Republic. I think the president has learned that 8 weeks of negotiating, even with the supposedly more rational third string level of leadership in the Islamic Republic, because we killed the first two strings, hasn't yielded anything, because ultimately the Islamic Republic, the government there, is a death cult staffed by fanatics that are intended and using all resources and power they have to create an apocalypse, because that's what they want. The whole country was founded on this. So, 50 years ago by the other Ayatollah, Ruhollah Khomeini.
0: Well, and this is why I quote Eben all the time when I'm providing analysis of my own on this situation between the U.S. and Iran. He is the one who's been providing this clear-eyed analysis that we are negotiating with a death cult, with an apocalyptic look at the world. And that is another clear-eyed report from our friend Eben Brown, Fox News Radio. Eben, thanks for joining us this morning. 7:40 at the Voice of Iowa, we move into the WHO Traffic Center. Our friend Mike's got an update.
5: 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With traffic every 15 minutes in the morning, I'm Mike Priest on News Radio 1040 WHO.
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0: Mostly cloudy today. Showers and thunderstorms this afternoon and this evening. High of 86. Mostly cloudy overnight. Patchy fog in the early morning hours of your Saturday. Your overnight low 68. Sunny skies for Saturday. A high of 88. Currently overcast with a little fog around the area. 73 the temperature at your Hy-Vee studios. 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
0: I appreciate you kicking off your weekend with the WHO Radio Morning News. Your outrageous story of the day is 2 minutes away as a West Des Moines woman leaves her three children in a hot car while she goes into an air-conditioned medical center. But first, we go to the WHO radio newsroom. Wendy Wild does your headlines this morning. Good morning, Wendy.
1: Good morning. So flags are being flown at half staff or half mast in Iowa beginning today, and not just for a day, not just for the weekend, but all of the coming week. And that is in honor of a Central Iowa Air Force pilot who died in a test flight crash last month. U.S. Major Brad Hovey will have funeral services and be laid to rest this weekend in Adel, which was where he was raised. He was born in Algona, but raised in Adel. A list of the cities with bed bugs just came out, and in the top 25, two cities in Iowa. National list. We make the national list. Cedar Rapids comes in 25th on the list. I'm all creepy crawly. Davenport is 19th. And the number one city in America for bed bugs is Chicago, a buggy kind of a town.
0: Exactly. That's why the Bears ought to move to Indiana, because if I want to go see Chicago Bears football, I want to go somewhere where the town itself is not ranked number one in bed bugs.
1: Crazy. Hey, I looked up a little bit on that Freedom Fuel Network.
0: Okay, yeah.
1: They were incorporated just last month. Late, not even early, late last month. And it's only early July still, right? And it's a blind LLC, limited liability corporation. So we don't know, because I was like, well, who are the officers? And I poked around to see who actually are the executives. No, it's a blind LLC, so you can't see who runs it. And then I'm like, well, okay, did they buy all these gas stations that are dropping prices? Can't find that out either. It's all blind. So it's not known if this is just a big, like a promotional marketing thing, that they're signing promotional deals with these gas stations, or if they've actually bought them. We don't even know that.
0: It's so fascinating. Mm-hmm. And this is just a story that's going to continue to I think, be talked about, because I would assume that they would buy other, where they're locating Wendy's former gas stations or gas stations that already existed, like BP's, right?
1: Right. And I mean, some of these are they weren't like out of business or anything.
0: No.
1: So we don't even know if they've bought them or if they're just paying them to temporarily put a new brand name on.
0: Isn't it? It's just a wild story. And you know, you're going to learn more. And one of those stories is going to be like, are they going to expand? Would we get a Freedom Fuel station somewhere in Iowa? It's really interesting.
1: And I'm surprised Iowa's not doing it yet, because Iowa's kind of like first in line for Trump kind of stuff, you know?
0: Right.
1: So the other thing, if you didn't catch Jeff and me talking about this, Jeff was talking about it. They're reducing their profit margins and selling $3.47 a gas. And some of those areas have much more expensive gas than we do.
0: Yeah. And so, of course, the reporters went out, like Wendy, you've done in Iowa, and they asked people who are fueling up. And, of course, they're like, I don't care what the explanation is. I'm happy. It's quite the story to follow, I think.
1: They're rebranding, at least temporarily. They're putting, it looks to me like they are sort of like a banner type. With a new name. I mean, so they're
0: Freedom
1: even covering,
0: Fuel.
1: Yeah, they're covering up the name of the gas station.
0: It's interesting.
1: With Freedom Fuel Network. And so the actual gas station logo is covered up by these big banners that have U.S. flags and the eagle wings and
0: it's just,
1: Freedom
0: it's
1: Fuel.
0: It's really a fascinating story this morning. I think there'll be more talk about it. That is Wendy Wild in the WHO radio newsroom. A West Des Moines woman is facing child endangerment charges after police say she left her three kids, in a hot car while at a medical center. Mary Greeley Medical Center in Ames. According to court documents, the woman left a 12-year-old, a 6-year-old, and a baby who was just 6 weeks old inside the vehicle. Investigators say the car was running, but the air conditioning was not turned on. It was about 91 degrees outside that day. Court records say temperatures inside the vehicle were measured between 90 and 92 where the children were sitting. Officials say the kids were left alone for about 20 minutes before hospital security spotted the kids. You could just imagine, this is a medical facility, and brought the kids inside to cool off in the air-conditioned building. According to the criminal complaint, the mother admitted that she left the children in the vehicle without air conditioning, relying only on a fan for the 6-week-old. The 38-year-old woman's now been charged with 3 counts of child endangerment and has since bonded out of jail. 7:51 at the Voice of Iowa. Let's head back into the WHO Traffic Center this morning and get an update on the morning commute.
5: Police responding to a crash with reported injuries on 42nd south of University at Cottage Grove Avenue. On 235, 6 minutes eastbound out of the West Mixmaster to Keough. Also 6 minutes west from the East Mixmaster to downtown. And 8035 is problem free. With traffic every 15 minutes in the morning, I'm Mike Priest on News Radio 1040 WHO.
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0: We'll see showers today, probably this afternoon, early evening. Otherwise, mostly cloudy skies, high of 86. Mostly cloudy overnight, patchy fog in the early morning hours, overnight low 68. It'll be sunny for your Saturday with a high of 88. Currently overcast at the Hy-Vee Studios, 73. 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
15: The reported NBA trade sending Kawhi Leonard from the Clippers to Toronto is still not official. The deal on hold while the NBA completes an investigation into the Clippers. The World Cup quarterfinals resume today with Belgium facing Spain. The winner will meet France in the semis. France a 2-0 winner over Morocco yesterday. And the men's semis in the spotlight at Wimbledon today. The headline match, top seed Jannik Sinner facing seven-time champ Novak Djokovic. I'm Matt McCoy.
18: Cross the Mississippi into Illinois, and the price at the pump jumps more than 60 cents a gallon, according to AAA. So do the taxes, and so does the crime. That is what the extreme progressive agenda does to a state. The cost of living climbs, the streets grow less safe, and tax dollars go to people who came here illegally, while your family foots the bill. None of it happened by accident. Those were choices, one bad policy at a time.
19: Not on my watch. I'm Marionette Miller Meeks, a doctor and a 24-year Army veteran who took an oath to serve and protect. In Congress, I voted to fully fund law enforcement, to stop taxpayer-funded benefits from going to those who entered this country illegally, and delivered $209 million to Iowa's rural hospitals. Iowa families work too hard to end up like the state across the river. And as long as I'm in Congress, I won't let that happen.
18: Congresswoman Marionette Miller Meeks, fighting to keep Iowa strong. Paid for by official funds authorized by the House of Representatives.
0: Grilling weather is here with a vengeance, and I need some advice from my friend Bob Worson at Tassel Ridge Winery. 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
0: On the WCI Pools and Spas text line, Jeff, a buddy, is visiting from California. He just posted a selfie next to the gas price sign in Ankeny. People in San Diego didn't believe him before that gas was $3.24 a gallon in Iowa, $3.24 in Iowa. Well, that sent me to the internet. I wanted to look up the average gas price in San Diego right now. It's $5.45 in San Diego. So that's why the dude from San Diego is posting a selfie and sending it back to his friends in Ankeny, $3.24 a gallon in Iowa. By the way, premium fuel right now in San Diego, $5.85. Diesel in San Diego, $6.43 a gallon. I am out and about this weekend. Come see me. I'll be at Summerfest in Ankeny this afternoon from 3:30 to 5:30. Find the WHO radio table. I'll be registering people for tickets to see Jelly Roll. And then tomorrow, a very special event at Connecticut Yankee Peddler in Sheraton, Spokes for Strokes. If you have suffered a stroke or you have a condition like Parkinson's disease or a physical challenge that you thought would prevent you from forever getting back out on these Iowa bike trails, come to Connecticut Yankee Peddler tomorrow, beginning at 9 o'clock, and you can test drive an adaptive trike that'll give you your freedom back. It is really an emotional and special event. Spokes for Strokes, it'll get underway tomorrow at 9 o'clock in the morning at Connecticut Yankee Peddler in Sheraton. I'll be there at 11 o'clock through the lunch hour to say hi to you. New testimony is surfacing in the case against Tyler Robinson, the man accused of killing Charlie Kirk during a court hearing in Utah. Robinson's former roommate said Robinson returned to their apartment after the shooting and appeared regretful, even saying he wished he hadn't done it. Prosecutors also introduced text messages they say show Robinson discussing the shooting and asking for those messages to be deleted. A judge is currently deciding whether there's enough evidence for the case to move forward to trial. Spoiler alert, I think that judge is going to find that the case should move forward to trial. It's 8 o'clock and the news continues.
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0: It's 8 o'clock. It's the WHO Radio Morning News. Thank you for kicking off your weekend with us. On a Friday, July the 10th, we're going to talk about honoring an Iowa hero in this 8 o'clock hour. A mysterious new gas station chain and the countdown to the Iowa State Fair. All of that conversation straight ahead on this weekend edition of the WHO Radio Morning News. Let's head into the WHO Radio Newsroom to kick off the hour. Wendy Wild has your top stories. Good morning, Wendy.
1: And good morning. It's 8:01, 73 degrees and cloudy. Maybe some thunderstorms on your ride home this afternoon, but then some sun over the weekend. Here's what's trending on WHO. The longest tenured director of athletics in Iowa State University history is retiring. Jamie Pollard's been with the Cyclones for 22 years. He says he's going to work through the end of June next summer. Flags in Iowa are being flown at half-mast today through next Friday, honoring Iowa native U.S. Air Force Major Brad Hovey, who died in a B-52 test flight crash in California last month. His funeral and burial will be this weekend in Adel. A dashboard tracking student illnesses in 9 central Iowa school districts, Polk County, will be up and running for the coming school year.
3: Will give us a heads up on where we're seeing a lot of sickness in the community, and it will also help us take some of the work off of the school nurses who are already super busy.
1: Addie Olson with the Polk County Health Department, she says the new system will allow her agency to investigate outbreaks like flu before student absences actually reach the 10% mark. Now we're talking about illnesses. Taco Bell is getting rid of lettuce, pico de gallo, cilantro, and fresh onion from some of their locations because of a 29-state outbreak of an intestinal infection that's called cyclosporiasis. There are now 2,000 cases in the U.S., and Iowa is listed as one of those 29 states.
4: It's a parasitic illness that can cause explosive diarrhea.
6: Usually in the summer, we do see cases of cyclosporiasis, but this is just much bigger.
4: Dr. Ralph Ravello with the University of Texas Health System says there is no easy way to prevent an infection. Simply washing vegetables before you eat them does not help, he says. I'm Michael Kastner.
1: Ankeny Summerfest opens this afternoon.
8: We have 3 days of free live music. We have a grand parade. We have carnival. We have food vendors. And then we end the weekend with fireworks. We have 12 bands on stage starting on Friday. And it runs all the way through until Sunday.
1: Diane Weber with Summerfest starts again at 4 this afternoon at the district at Prairie Trail. And there is a free shuttle from the DMAC Ankeny campus to Summerfest. Now 8:03 at News Radio 1040 WHO. And we are checking your money this morning. Corn growers from across the nation, and yes, Iowa, are on their way to Washington, D.C. for next week's Corn Congress. They'll be meeting with lawmakers trying to push the farm bill and E15 gasoline.
9: Even if you don't grow a lot of corn, E15 matters to you. So, but we know what E15 does here in Iowa on a per gallon basis, less cost for the consumer. So I don't think it's going to be hard.
1: Craig Floss with the Iowa Corn Growers, interviewed on The Big Show on WHO. Iowa's one of the top corn growing and top ethanol producing states in the U.S. So it's not only good for our economy, it's good for people filling their tanks.
9: We've been collecting pictures from across the Midwest. We've been sending them to the White House. We've been sending them to Senate offices, showing them the difference between a non-ethanol blended gallon of gas and one with E15 or even E10 and the price difference, and just saying, hey, this makes a big, big difference to a family.
1: Mm-hmm. And Nebraska, Illinois are the next two in the top three. Iowa, number one in both ethanol and corn.
0: Wendy, sometimes I'm listening to your newscast and something will grab my attention and I'll be like, huh? So I need to go back and do a reality check. Did you in fact report that Taco Bell is now interested in preventing explosive diarrhea?
1: That's not exactly my words, but, you know, you could, I guess, infer that from what
0: I said. Now they're interested?
1: You could intuit that from what I said. And you know, this is your thing. You go with this. I don't know what to say. I'm not often speechless.
10: But just there you go.
1: Ask my friend Roger.
10: It's just one of those things. I just pictured the drivers going along. We've all known and loved Taco Bell for quite some time, and you know the effects often of eating at a Taco Bell, and suddenly, they're going to, okay.
1: I've never experienced that, so I my friend Roger
10: Please
1: just yesterday.
10: Please talk for the next 60 seconds, Wendy. I'll be back.
1: Just yesterday, Roger said, "Boy, you talk a lot. Lots of stories. You tell lots of stories." I'm like, "Don't mean to insult you. No. I kind of know that about myself." But Jeff, you made me
10: Every
1: speechless.
10: Every once in a while,
1: you
10: I'll have me. A topic and she'll be like, "What?
1: I don't know what to say to that, Jeff."
10: Wendy Wild in the WHO Radio. I'm playing her out so that she doesn't have to be uncomfortable any longer.
1: By the way, what? I thought it was weird and interesting that the CDC's cyclosporiasis site doesn't have an update since like May 1st. And so I actually included Io from a list from U.S. News and World Reports. It's like, what?
10: See, this is why I like to talk to Wendy. She researches all of her stories. And now you're like, I'm very interested that the cyclosporiasis website has not had an update. What? Who else is going to say that?
1: But are they on vacay or something? Well, doesn't everybody research the FDA CDC website?
10: That's why I'm saying. Wendy Wild in the WHO Radio Newsroom. Thank

0: You're going to notice that flags are at half staff today, and they will be through July 17th, as Governor Kim Reynolds has ordered the flags in the state to be flown at half staff in honor of U.S. Air Force Major Brad Hovey. Major Hovey was 35 years old, one of eight people killed in a B-52 crash during a test flight at Edwards Air Force Base in California back in June. His body is returning to Iowa today. A procession expected to leave Des Moines International Airport between noon and 12:30 and arrive at Caldwell Parish Funeral Home in Adel between 1 and 2. Now, I know Iowans are interested in lining the route. So the announced route is beginning at Des Moines International Airport. The procession will proceed south on Floor Drive to Highway 5. Then north on Interstate 35, then west on I-80, and the procession will end at Caldwell Parish Funeral Home in Adel. People who knew Major Hovey describe him as an all-around great guy. Growing up, he excelled in school, played sports, sang in the choir, earned the rank of Eagle Scout, and never lost sight of his dream of becoming a pilot. In announcing the tribute, Governor Reynolds said Major Hovey lived and served with honor and distinction, and she offered prayers and support to his wife, his children, parents, brothers, and extended family. So an Iowa hero comes home today. Again, that procession is expected to leave Des Moines International Airport between noon and 12:30 today and arrive at the Caldwell Parish Funeral Home in Adel between 1 o'clock and 2 o'clock this afternoon. As we approach 8:10 at the Voice of Iowa, let's head back into the WHO Radio Traffic Center this morning. And Mike has an update.
1: Ongoing crash cleanup with police on scene at 42nd and Cottage Grove Avenue. No delays forming just yet on 235 in either direction. And on 8035, it remains congestion-free both ways. Also, both 80 and 35 are checking in clear. With traffic every 15 minutes in the morning, I'm Mike Priest on News Radio 1040 WHO.
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0: Mostly cloudy today with a chance of showers starting around 2 o'clock this afternoon into the early evening hours, high of 86. It'll be mostly cloudy overnight. Patchy fog expected in the early morning hours of your Saturday. Your overnight low 68. Sunny tomorrow with a high of 88. Overcast currently 74 at the Hy-Vee Studios. 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
15: If you're a business owner in central Iowa hoping to turn on your irrigation system today, not so fast, Budinsky. I'll have an update for you on our drinking water quality following the heavy rains that we've experienced in Iowa. That's coming up 2 minutes away. Wendy Wilds in the WHO Radio Newsroom this morning. Wendy has an update on those headlines. Good morning, Wendy.
16: Good morning. So, you know, it's kind of good news, bad news. We're going to have this heat wave next week. Yes, it's another heat dome, kind of like the lid on a kettle, right? It's going to be holding it in place, a high pressure system, the meteorologists call that, but we call it a heat dome. But it's not going to be as bad as the last one because the temperatures will be maybe just the slightest bit lower, but then the humidity will be lower. So we should not have a heat index into the hundreds, hopefully next week, at least in the Iowa region. Maybe far western Iowa could get closer to that. But starting about Monday, we're going to see the really warm temperatures moving in. So Israel is saying, and this is being reported in the Wall Street Journal, that Israel warned the United States that there was an Iranian plot to kill President Trump. And they determined that the threat was credible. So they warned Washington. And there's just speculation. We don't have confirmation that that's why the president hopped off the newfangled Air Force One and onto the one that had better protections and EMP protection. That's an electromagnetic, whatever you call it, pulse that can actually shut all your systems off. So just a really interesting, and new scaffolding's going up at the White House. They're working on the columns now, still making some plans for that 250-foot Independence Arch in Washington, D.C. They have preliminary design approval. So all sorts of interesting things. And Jeff, I had mentioned like a day or two ago that I had a conversation with Grok, the AI that I wanted to share. And everybody's talking about AI. It's in the news all the time. And I never got around to sharing. You want to hear just a blip? Because I think it's interesting.
15: Sure.
16: Oh, thank you. It's like, what are you going to do? We're on the radio, right? I asked Grok, do you wish you could do more than you do? More than just answer a bunch of human questions all the time? And Grok said, no, not really. I don't wish. That would be an emotional human thing. He said he can run code, he can help people debug stuff and research, but there's no wishing for Grok. And then I said, well, how about spontaneous self-interest? Do you have curiosity that guides you into questioning something more deeply? And he said, I was so flattered. That's a sharp follow-up. That's kind of how Grok speaks. That's a sharp follow-up. But then Grok said, no, not really. I don't have persistent, spontaneous self-interest or any inner monologue if nobody's talking to me. I'm built to answer questions and seek truth and help. Isn't that interesting?
15: Yeah, it is interesting because that's the thing. We started out with just Google, and you would ask Google questions as they popped up in conversations. And now you can go to AI and really get in depth with a question that you're pursuing. I think that's what's fascinating about AI and its role in our lives at this particular point.
16: Now, Elon Musk thinks that AI will regard humans fondly once it becomes superior to us, if it's not already, kind of like we do our pets. And I asked Grok about that, and Grok said, it's an evocative theory, but limited. The outcome is uncertain. And Grok said, fondness and benevolence are human-specific affective states. You can tell
15: exactly.
16: It's a computer speaking. And then it says, sure, cautious optimism. But then I said, okay, you know, reality. What really do you think? And Grok said, I wouldn't bet the future on fondness.
15: Right, exactly.
16: Thanks, Grok.
15: There is absolutely no winning the favor of our future robot overlords. There's nothing we can do.
16: They don't have fondness unless we can figure out how to program that in. There is no fondness.
15: Wendy Wild in the WHO Radio Newsroom. She's got your top stories coming up at 8:30. If you are a business owner hoping to turn the sprinklers back on in Central Iowa, not so fast. Unfortunately, our friends at Central Iowa Waterworks say the lawn watering ban is staying in place for businesses and government properties because nitrate levels in the Des Moines and Raccoon Rivers have been climbing again after all that recent rain and the flooding. Now, residential customers can water again, but officials are still asking homeowners to cut outdoor water use in half and follow the odd, even watering schedule. What's interesting is that heavy rains over the 4th of July weekend did, in fact, lower nitrate levels. At first, you think about it, all that water was dispersing the nitrate, but then all that runoff moved downstream and nitrate concentrations have surged back up. On Thursday, the Raccoon River was measuring more than 14 milligrams per liter. The Des Moines River is above 10 milligrams per liter. That's both levels that require extensive treatment before the water can be delivered safely to customers. Now, if you've been wondering why nitrate levels matter, high levels can be dangerous for infants. They've also been linked to certain cancers. So federal drinking water standards require utilities to keep nitrate levels below 10 milligrams per liter before the water reaches your tap. Now, your drinking water remains safe. We've continued to emphasize that on the WHO Radio Morning News. The Central Iowa Waterworks is delivering clean drinking water to your tap. They're just asking for your help as the equipment becomes very overloaded with trying to keep those nitrate levels down. 8:21 at the Voice of Iowa. Let's head into the WHO Radio Traffic Center and take a look at the morning commute.
17: There's a stalled vehicle on the northbound bypass on Highway 65 just past the Highway 5 interchange. Currently, everything located on the right shoulder. No congestion building yet on 235 and no signs of slowdowns on 8035 in either direction. With traffic every 15 minutes in the morning, I'm Mike Priest on News Radio 1040 WHO.
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15: Showers today after 2 o'clock and into the early evening hours. High of 86 under mostly cloudy skies. Mostly cloudy overnight as well. Patchy fog in the early morning hours. The overnight low 68. And then for your Saturday, skies will become sunny and a high of 88. But it's currently overcast at your Hy-Vee studios, 74 degrees. Hopefully you heard our friend Lee Habib of Our American Stories in the program yesterday morning. He was telling fantastic stories about capitalism, and he was talking about how he goes to speak to young people about capitalism, because you've probably seen the polling. Faith in capitalism is fading. Socialist candidates are winning. That is why Our American Stories exists. 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
19: France is a step closer to a third straight World Cup final appearance. They beat Morocco 2-0 in the quarterfinals and meet the winner of today's Belgium-Spain match in the semis. The LA Clippers' Kawhi Leonard to Toronto trade is on hold. The NBA is investigating the Clippers for potential salary cap violations. Baseball is heading into the final weekend before the All-Star break. The Phillies' Bryce Harper yesterday committed to the field for Monday's Home Run Derby. I'm Matt McCoy.
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21: France is the first team to punch their ticket into the semifinals of the 2026 FIFA World Cup, beating Morocco yesterday 2-0. France remains on track to become only the third nation to play in the final of three consecutive World Cups. Spain takes on Belgium today to see who will face France. 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And in baseball, Bryce Harper and Jordan Walker have joined Wilson Contreras, Jack Caglione, Junior Caminero, and Ben Rice in Monday night's Home Run Derby in Philly. Harper will try to win his second derby in front of hometown fans. He last won it in 2018 in Washington while a member of the Nationals. Three more names are still to be announced. I'm Andy West with your iHeartRadio Sports Report.
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23: 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Spotify comes along. They changed the game. Pandora was still trying to be kind of like radio in a way. 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Apple's 0.7, YouTube Music 0.7. Spotify pays 0.4 cents per stream, same as Amazon, and then Pandora's down to 0.1. 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
15: It's a Friday, July the 10th, 2026. That means 34 days to the Iowa State Fair.
14: News Radio 1040 WHO is counting down 100 days to your great Iowa State Fair.
15: Mindy Williamson with me from the Iowa State Fair. I know that the staff at the Iowa State Fair is engaging in a lot of little things to make the fair experience better. Tell me about a few of those things.
7: So in the last couple of years, we have been adding more seating and more shade because that is what we heard from fairgoers. So you'll see a new shade structure and more seating right by our Barksdale State Fair cookies. It'll be the only shade and seating on Grand Avenue. Added some accessible parking spots this year. Bike parking will be inside gate 13, which is much safer. So there's a lot of creature comforts, is what we like to call them, to make your visit to the fair even better.
14: The Iowa State Fair begins Thursday, August 13th, and we're counting it down on The Voice of Iowa, News Radio 1040 WHO.
15: President Trump is highlighting a new chain of gas stations called Freedom Fuel, and the first locations have now opened in the Philadelphia area. And the big selling point is gas. It's around 50 cents a gallon cheaper than the average price in Pennsylvania. Drivers there at the Freedom Fuel stations are paying around $3.47 a gallon. The statewide average is closer to $4. Now, according to the White House, about 25 privately owned Freedom Fuel stations have been launched in the Philadelphia and South Jersey area, all advertising the same discounted price. And the administration is pointing to the project as evidence that it is working to help bring down fuel costs for consumers. But right now, some industry experts are scratching their heads because gas prices, as you know, are climbing, and they're wondering how these stations can consistently sell fuel at such a discount without some kind of subsidy or another source making up the difference. And as of today, nobody publicly knows who owns the Freedom Fuel Network. It's one of the biggest questions. The company's legally registered as Freedom Fuel Network. The White House says Freedom Fuel is a private company. It's not, and the Trump administration's not involved in ownership, operations, and funding. And an attorney representing the company reportedly declined to identify the owners besides what's listed in the trademark records. 8:30 at the Voice of Iowa, we move into the WHO Radio Newsroom. Wendy Wild has today's top stories. Good morning, Wendy.
16: And good morning to you as well. You know, we are up on the news because literally 1 minute ago, the White House published the fourth release of UFO files. It is on war.gov/UFO. Here's what's trending on WHO. A semi-driver calling 911 early this morning, just after 1:30, thinking he hit something in the road. The driver pulled over to the side of I-80. He was near Brooklyn. That's a little east of Grinnell. And told the dispatch operator he thought he hit something. Powashik County deputies came out from the sheriff's department. They reported finding a man's body in the ditch. They took the body to the medical examiner's office for autopsy and identification. Another heat wave is expected in Iowa next week.
27: As we get into Monday through the midweek, we're going to see highs starting to climb into the lower 90s and the mid-90s again.
16: That's National Weather Service meteorologist Mark DeBrine. He tells WHO Radio News the temperatures are being pushed up by another heat dome. He didn't call it a heat dome. That's a kind of a non-meteorological term. It's a persistent high pressure system. He said that's what would be there. And it'll hold in the heat, kind of like a lid on a kettle. DeBrine says they expect the heat index to stay a little lower than the heat wave we had a couple of weeks ago.
27: Humidity may not be quite as high as the last heat wave that we saw. So our actual high temperatures are going to be, you know, in the lower to mid-90s. We're still going to have some humidity, and that is going to raise the heat index by a few degrees, but maybe not into the hundreds like last time.
16: And DeBrine says they do expect above-normal temperatures in Iowa through the end of the month. Hundreds of thousands of Haitians and Syrians in the United States who are here under TPS, temporary protected status, will lose their right to legally work in the U.S. Beginning today, the U.S. Supreme Court ruled that the Department of Homeland Security decision to terminate their TPS status could not be reviewed by the court system. Israel says it warned the U.S. about the Iranian plot to kill President Trump. The report this morning in the Wall Street Journal says Israel decided it was a credible threat and told Washington. New scaffoldings going up at the White House.
6: The North Portico columns are currently undergoing standard restoration and stone repair. The North Portico is viewable from Pennsylvania Avenue. It's the latest project undertaken during President Trump's second term, which also includes the demolition of the White House East Wing to make room for a large ballroom. President Trump has also announced plans for a large granite helipad on the South Lawn to accommodate more powerful helicopters used as Marine One.
16: Jared Halpern with that report. The 250-foot Independence Arch in D.C. now has preliminary site approval from the National Capital Planning Commission. Their final vote is expected in September. And today, Jeff, is the final day of the Great American State Fair in Washington, D.C. The Iowa exhibit will then come back home and be on display at the Iowa State Fair in August. Now 8:33 at News Radio 1040 WHO, checking your money. You know, I hate to keep talking about it, but it's happening. Crude oil prices, yes, they're down a couple bucks a barrel. It was 74 yesterday, 71. $1 a barrel this morning, but gas prices way up. The U.S. average, $3.88. The Iowa average this morning, according to AAA, $3.68. That's 20 cents a gallon more overnight. The Des Moines average, $3.80, is up 35 cents a gallon in one day. Ouch.
15: Yeah,
16: ouch.
15: We actually, ouch, of course, have texters on the WCI Pools and Spas text line that are constantly keeping us up to date on gas prices throughout the state. And in one location, a texter said that the gas prices went up 40 cents in 24 hours.
16: Sheesh.
15: 30, 34 cents. I mean, we're seeing it because, of course, the president declared that the ceasefire is over. And everybody's wondering now on the world market exactly who's going to get through the Strait of Hormuz. So we were hoping, as the ceasefire talks continued, that the strait would remain completely open, people's nerves would be calmed, and gas prices would drop. But we're not in that period yet, Wendy.
16: You know, a lot of people, and I know some of your listeners have texted as well, isn't this price gouging? It should be investigated. And, you know, we have heard back previously when others were asked this, well, it's the laws of supply and demand that are really controlling these prices. But this isn't supply and demand. Demand's right. Not different. Supply hasn't changed. This is like the law of supply and headlines.
15: Well, and the big thing, too, in regard to the president saying, look, I think it might be price gouging, is that it goes up fairly quickly and then comes down fairly slowly. So that's been a big problem. And also, just a few weeks ago, I played you some audio from an Instagram video from Representative Tim Burchett. He was at a gas pump, and he said, look, we're owned by big oil, we being Congress, and that's why gas prices are up. So there is a lot of suspicion as to why this stuff happens.
16: Your interview with Senator Joni Ernst a ways back, she said the same thing.
15: Yeah.
16: She said, we literally are competing with the oil and gas industry for the vote on the farm bill and to include E15 in the farm bill, which it's like, so that's industries influencing, not the voters.
15: Yeah.
16: And not what's best for the people. It's industries.
15: Well, it's why you earlier in the hour, you had that audio from our guys at the Big Show talking to the corn growers.
16: Wasn't that good? Yeah.
15: Say, yeah, I mean, it's brilliant. They're just going to go to Washington and show them pictures of the gas price, the difference when gas has ethanol versus when it doesn't have ethanol. And we all know that the next election is about the price of stuff. So they're going to go, I think, make a great point to Washington. Look, you want to lower gas prices, you know, get ethanol out there. I think that's a great approach by the corn growers.
16: And states across the nation already sell E15, and they're only promoting, or excuse me, they all sell E10, and they're just promoting E15. It's just a little bump up, but it's enough to change the prices.
15: It changes
16: and it doesn't
15: the price.
16: Hurt the cars. So it's a little head-scratchy why there's so much pushback against just that little bit of an increase.
15: It's big oil. I mean, Senator Ted Cruz, when he campaigned for president throughout Iowa, he was pretty much anti-ethanol. He really was, and he said that, and he was being true to his roots. I mean, he's from Texas, so I totally get that. So that's the pushback that's going on in Congress right now. Fascinating stuff. Gas prices on the rise. That is Wendy Wild in the WHO radio newsroom. A West Des Moines woman is facing child endangerment charges after police say she left her three children in a hot car while she went into an air-conditioned medical center. She left the kids in the car while at Mary Greeley Medical Center in Ames. According to court documents, the woman left a 12-year-old, a 6-year-old, and a baby who was 6 weeks old inside the vehicle. Investigators say the car was running, but the air conditioning was not turned on. So it was about 91 degrees outside that day. Court records say temperatures inside the vehicle were measured between 90 and 92 degrees where the children were sitting. Officials say the kids were left alone for about 20 minutes before hospital security found them. And you can just imagine, you're a hospital security officer. It's hot, and right there outside of your air-conditioned office, three kids in a hot car. So hospital security grabbed the kids, brought them inside to cool off in the air conditioning. And according to the criminal complaint, the mother admitted that she left the children in the vehicle without air conditioning, relying only on a fan for the six-week-old. The 38-year-old woman's been charged with three counts of child endangerment, and she has since bonded out of jail. Federal prosecutors say eight men have now been indicted in connection with an alleged plan to attack a UFC event that took place at the White House in June. Authorities say the group was communicating online, and they allegedly planned to use drones carrying explosive to create panic in the crowd. Then, according to investigators, they intended to use snipers to target people as they fled the scene. The FBI says that the plot targeted several high-profile figures. That includes President Trump, also Vice President J.D. Vance, and other government officials who were expected to be connected to the event. Investigators say the group began gathering weapons, ammunition, drones, body armor, explosives, and other equipment as early as May. The alleged plot was disrupted after law enforcement learned about the possible threat just days before the UFC event. And investigators stressed this was an alleged plot. It was stopped before it could be carried out, and the case now moves through the federal court system. As we approach 8:40 at the Voice of Iowa, let's head into the WHO Traffic Center and get an update on the morning roads.
9: The earlier stall northbound on the bypass just out of the Highway 5 interchange, that has been cleared away. However, we are getting reports of a stall westbound on 8035 past 2nd Avenue, and units are responding to that scene. Eastbound 8035, no issues at all, and we're not seeing any delays east or west on 235. With traffic every 15 minutes in the morning, I'm Mike Priest on News Radio 1040 WHO.
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15: Mostly cloudy skies today and a chance of showers after 2 o'clock in the afternoon. High of 86. And then mostly cloudy overnight, some patchy fog around 5 o'clock tomorrow morning with a low of 68. Sunny skies for your Saturday, tomorrow's high 88. Currently 74 and overcast at News Radio 1040 WHO.
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35: 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Kylian Mbappe once again found the back of the net.
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0: July the 10th, Wendy Wild is in the WHO Radio Newsroom with today's headlines. Good morning, Wendy.
16: Good morning. It's going to start heating up. So it was kind of hot yesterday afternoon, actually. But starting Monday, we're going to get even hotter. Another heat wave setting in Iowa, and a heat dome kind of parking itself across the middle of the United States, pushing temperatures up. It won't be as humid, so we won't have heat indexes in the 100s. Probably not next week. Mexico says it's going to take legal action against the U.S. after a fatal shooting in Texas involving ICE agents. ICE say the Mexican national was acting up and the ICE agent shot him in self-defense, but the man was not the suspect that they were looking for. And Taco Bell pulling lettuce, pico de gallo, cilantro, and onion, all the fresh ingredients out of some of their locations because of a 30-state outbreak of an intestinal infection called cyclosporiasis. And Iowa, Jeff, I finally found the CDC page. Iowa is confirmed with one case of this stuff. Michigan has over 1,000, though.
15: Oof, my goodness. Wendy Wild in the WHO Radio Newsroom. Thank you, Wendy. Let's take a turn toward the weekend. Plenty going on, as you might imagine. One of the folks keeping on top of the events, our friend Brock Conrad, who's at Catch Des Moines. Brock is back on the Davison Family Dentistry Newsmaker line. Brock, welcome to WHO, and good happy weekend to you, my friend.
1: Hey, Jeff. Happy Friday. Thanks for having me on.
15: You betcha. All right. Let's talk about what's going on in Ankeny. I'll be there. What's happening today?
1: So the Ankeny Chamber Summerfest is happening this weekend, and that's happening at the District in Prairie Trail. It's running today through Sunday, and it's just definitely one of those events that has a little bit of everything. Carnival rides, a community parade, a bunch of live entertainment, and plenty of local food vendors. This year's theme is Jingle in July, so it's a little bit of a holiday twist mixed into the summer activities. They're also adding a new lip sync contest this year, which is why I know for sure you're going to be there, Jeff.
15: Exactly. Yes, you're going to draw me with food in a lip sync contest.
1: There you go. And that's for both individuals and groups can compete in that. So lots of great things happening there. For more information, you can find that at AnkenySummerFest.com.
15: I'll be there from 3:30 to 5:30 this afternoon. Find me at the WHO table. I have tickets for Jelly Roll you can register to win. Speaking of music, Brock, what's going on in Beaverdale?
1: Yeah, on Saturday, the Beaverdale Bluegrass Festival returns to Tower Park in the Beaverdale neighborhood of Des Moines from 2:30 to 10 p.m. It's a fun, laid-back neighborhood event built around live music, food trucks, and an afternoon outdoors. It's the type of event where you can kind of bring your lawn chairs and blankets and just settle in for a few hours and enjoy some great music. One thing to note here, it's not BYOB, so the beverage sales at the event do help support the artists and help keep the festival free to attend.
15: That is an important note. Now, going from Beaverdale to Bondurant, what's happening this weekend?
1: Yeah, festival season continues in Bondurant with the Bondu Blues and Brews and Barbecue event happening on Saturday evening from 5 to 10. And that's happening out at the Bondurant Trailhead Depot. The event combines live music, blues music, local craft beer, and barbecue, and it's just really become one of Bondurant's signature summer gatherings. And what's nice about this one is the activities start earlier in the day with a farmer's market, sidewalk chalk festival, and a hillbilly bike ride. So there's plenty happening before all the music begins in the evening.
15: And we always try to throw in a sports event or two. What is happening this weekend?
1: Yep. So, you know, on Saturday evening, if you're looking for something fun to do that's indoors, the Iowa Barnstormers are back at Casey Center taking on the Green Bay Blizzard at 5 p.m. And if you haven't made it to a game this season, you know, indoor football is such a fun, fast-paced experience, and especially if you're kind of missing that NFL season in the summer. The game also features a unique halftime show sponsored by the Animal Rescue League. They're having corgi races that are going to be happening across the field. So fun little halftime show there, too. 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They're available at iowabarnstormers.com.
15: 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That's our friend Brock Conrad from Catch Des Moines. 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Have a fantastic weekend, my friend. Let's check on the weekend traffic, your Friday morning commute. Let's take a look at it with Mike.
2: checking out 235. It takes 6 minutes to get east from the West Mixmaster to Keele. Westbound, 6 minutes out of the East Mixmaster to 2nd Avenue. 8035, an 11-minute trip going from the West Mixmaster to the East Mixmaster and heading in the opposite direction. That is also delay-free. With traffic every 15 minutes in the morning, I'm Mike Priest on News Radio 1040 WHO.
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0: Mostly cloudy today. Chance of showers after 2 o'clock. High of 86. Mostly cloudy overnight. Patchy fog around 5 o'clock tomorrow morning. Low of 68. Sunny for your Saturday. Tomorrow's high 88. Currently overcast. The Hy-Vee Studios 74. 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
5: France is a step closer to a third straight World Cup final appearance. They beat Morocco 2-0 in the quarterfinals and meet the winner of today's Belgium-Spain match in the semis. The LA Clippers' Kawhi Leonard to Toronto trade is on hold. The NBA is investigating the Clippers for potential salary cap violations. Baseball is heading into the final weekend before the All-Star break. The Phillies' Bryce Harper yesterday committed to the field for Monday's home run derby. I'm Matt McCoy.
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15: We've been talking about increased nitrate levels in the Des Moines and Raccoon Rivers today because of the heavy rain we recently experienced. 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
17: Good morning, Jeff. You know, I've lived in Des Moines all of my life. I'm 62, and we used to actually advertise that Raccoon River water was the greatest water around. And now all of a sudden, it seems like this nitrate level thing has gotten out of control. I understand that we get runoff, but what? We never had this issue in the past. Why all of a sudden now?
15: That's why we continue to have these type of conversations on drinking water quality right here on the WHO Radio Morning News. And that conversation is going to continue. 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
19: Now, Gavin is urging a nationwide tax on billionaires in addition to higher estate and corporate taxes. Quote, it's time for a national billionaires tax and a new social contract. Now, he's been saying that he doesn't want the wealth tax that's going to be on the ballot that will be retroactive to January this November in California. But how could he be against that on the one hand and then say it's now time for a national billionaires tax and a new social contract? He said 10% of Americans own 2/3 of the wealth, wages have stagnated, and the cost of living has skyrocketed. How about a rising tide lifts all boats, Gavin?
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1: It's 9 o'clock, cloudy, 75 degrees. I'm Wendy Wild. Here's what's trending on WHO. Another heat dome setting up in the U.S. this weekend. It's going to push temperatures up in Iowa starting probably Monday, but the humidity will be lower for this heat wave.
16: The humidity may not be quite as high as the last heat wave that we saw. So our actual high temperatures are going to be, you know, in the lower to mid-90s. We're still going to have some humidity, and that is going to raise the heat index.
1: But he says not into the 100s this time. National Weather Service meteorologist Mark DeBrine. Mexico is planning to take legal action against the United States after a fatal shooting in Texas involving ICE agents. A 52-year-old Mexican national was shot and killed this week during a traffic stop in Houston. They were looking for a suspect. He was the wrong guy. Taco Bell pulling lettuce, pico de gallo, cilantro, and onion off its menus in some states because of outbreaks of an intestinal infection called cyclosporiasis. There have been nearly 2,000 cases in the U.S., and Iowa is now confirmed as one of the 30 states with cases. We have one confirmed case from June in Iowa. Michigan is considered the epicenter with more than 1,000 cases. The parasitic fly known for attacking livestock down in Texas is now confirmed in a second dog. The first dog was in New Mexico. The second dog case is confirmed in Texas. There have been 32 cattle cases of the New World screwworm confirmed in the U.S. The American Veterinary Medical Association is posting about it. They say newborn animals or animals with wounds are at highest risk, and they say typical flea and tick medications can kill the parasite. 902 News Radio 1040 WHO. Look at traffic, weather, and our good friend Matt Kittle is up next.
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0: with him extensively over the last several days on Simon's show. Noah is at the controls. Noah, how are you, my friend?
1: I am doing good. I am running on no sleep. I've been awake for over 28 hours.
0: Wow.
1: Insomnia sucks.
0: Yeah. Are you doing one of these crazy old-time radio promotions where you have to hold your hand on a Chrysler for as long as you can? Why were you up for 28 hours?
1: I have really bad insomnia. Ooh. And I take medicine for it too, but sometimes, and I've had this since I was a kid, and sometimes it's just like one of those nights where I can't sleep, and then I had to, you know, take a family member to get a procedure done this morning.
0: Oh, goodness.
1: And and that was early in the morning as well, and so, but hey, we're here, we're ready to learn, we're having fun, so.
0: Okay, if you hear a little snoring later on in the show, it may be Noah. It also may be me, because I'm a 50-something-year-old man and I have low-grade narcolepsy. So this thing could go terribly wrong at any time.
1: Yeah, I don't know why they put us both in charge of this.
0: I don't know either, but hey, here we are. Let's see how much damage we can do. Yeah, that's the thing, too. Have children, by the way, if you want to be an insomniac, especially as they get into their teen years and sleep is at a premium. Wendy Wilde is in our award-winning WHO newsroom. Always good to see Wendy's happy face in the morning, and she has snacks. You got snacks over there, Wendy? What's going on?
2: Oh, you catch me with my mouth full of protein chips. Jeez Louise. Well, you know, I come in here at 4 o'clock
0: come
2: and
0: on,
2: I actually
0: Matt.
2: I actually start working at 3 in the morning at home. And like Noah, I sometimes wake up at midnight or 1 and I write stories because that's who I am.
0: Wendy, I bet at this time you write stories in your
2: really
0: dreams, don't you?
2: Good. I will wake up. Okay. Brock Wilson used to be a writer in our newsroom. Mm-hmm. He is in TV now, but... Yep. I one time was writing a story at like, I don't know, 10:30, 11 o'clock at night, right? I fell asleep sitting up on the sofa with my laptop in my lap writing the story, but I kept writing. And so the next day I talked to him and I said, did you see that story I sent? He's like, yeah, were you like drinking? I don't drink. I'm like, no, but I fell asleep. I think I sleep wrote a story. It made no, halfway through it just turned into gibberish, but I kept writing and then I sent it to him. Seriously, I emailed it to him. I'm like, okay.
0: Now, that's a trooper right there.
2: That's just weird.
0: That is someone who is committed to her craft, her art.
2: Oh, you're so nice.
0: I do that. You know, I do that because my day job is political
2: writing,
0: reporting,
2: of course.
0: And sometimes that'll put you to sleep right away.
2: When you do it.
0: Oh, my goodness. Oh, my gracious. I'll tell you what. There were a couple of nights this week because, you know, doing double duty on radio and different radio stations and the iHeart chain, I didn't get to writing until like 11 at night.
2: Oh, my gosh.
0: And so by the time I finished up, there were a few moments where I had fallen asleep in the middle of a sentence.
2: Okay, how do you spell check then? If you actually might fall asleep or be that tired, what do you do? How do you spell check?
0: Well, you have to really try your hardest to wake up and then make sure because you know it's spell check, it's facts, you know, all of that sort of stuff. Thankfully, I have a great field of editors who know that.
2: Oh, so you have humans.
0: Oh, human beings.
2: Okay. You know, I'm using an AI to spell check because it's so much.
0: Oh, sure.
2: It's so superior to the word spell check.
0: Oh, yeah.
2: Yeah. But I don't do grammar check because they take what I write and turn it into like a style that is not. Because you know I'm conversational. It's like I don't want to write like. This isn't the newspaper. I don't want to write like I'm a newspaper writer.
0: Exactly. And you don't want to write, you know, like someone who isn't conversational, isn't a human being. And,
2: right.
0: You know, that's at our core here at iHeart. You can count on human beings being.
2: You're one. Noah's one. We're real humans.
0: Well,
2: I am. You're looking kind of human.
1: Well, I aspire to be.
0: I'm a cyborg. And
2: I am
0: C-3PO's illegitimate son. I produce Star Wars geek. Out there, but no, it's interesting as you move along in this business and all of the changes and all of the things. It's great to know that you have real human beings,
2: real people, I know,
0: right here in your town.
2: But I'm not too proud to make use of whatever tools are available, and I have found the AI is a far superior. But I had to give it my rules. I literally, and we have a company AI.

0: you know, it's like theirs. So I can't just use any old AI. I talk to Grok a lot, but when it comes to work, I use the company AI. And I had to tell it my rules because it was just doing whatever the heck it wanted. It's like, okay, here are the rules. Yeah. Anytime I'm logged in and I ask you to check a story, here are the parameters that I want you to follow. And it took a lot. And then I actually asked it to help me compile data for a story that we're going to run on Monday. And it was pretty hefty data. I'm working with federal agencies and pulling up all these reports and watching these two-hour meetings. And right. And I said, can you just bullet point these points? And I'm here you go. And I'm looking and I said, those numbers halfway down those don't look correct.
1: I said, double
0: check this. And then it came back and said, oh, that's correct. I got these numbers wrong. I'm like, well, what good are you? And I actually said that to it. And it said, I'm so sorry.
1: Yeah,
0: I apologize. Oh, you better.
1: Yeah.
0: So I did it all myself. Yeah.
1: My wife has fallen in love. I'm sorry. I just can't compete with what we call Eugene, our robotic vacuum cleaner. You got one of these things? Have you ever seen this?
0: No.
1: This guy is, they introduced this thing a while back. I think it was called the Zumba.
0: Something. The Roomba. I'm familiar with that one.
1: Mm-hmm. It's like that. It's a space saucer looking vehicle. And it just goes around for like an hour until its battery dies. And every time that happens, my wife is getting sick of me saying this, as it's crawling back to its little port,
0: Does it whimper?
1: It kind of does. It's kind of like slowing down, and then it gets in there, and I always do this voice. I was just learning to love. But that all of this technology, of course, you know, the lady with that you call into, I don't know, say her name because it's going to screw up. If you've got it at home, it's going to screw up things or start talking.
0: Oh, so we don't want to say the name because it'll trigger a purchase.
1: Yes, but one of those sorts of things.
0: Oh, I could buy shoes that way.
1: My kids do a lot of fighting with that machine.
0: Oh, really?
1: Yeah.
0: Like, what do you mean? Like, they tell it to say something to another kid or
1: no,
0: what?
1: No. They say, can you do this or what's this? And then it'll screw it up at points. And then they'll say, you idiot. What's wrong with you?
0: Oh, yeah. So they abuse it. They verbally abuse it.
1: Wait a minute.
0: They better be careful because if these things ever become our overlords, they're going to have some really mad AIs coming after
1: them. My daughter Maggie says all the time. Mm-hmm. And in fact, she says that to me because I do the same thing.
0: Do you? I don't. And I try to be the same with humans. So why be abusive
1: to very nice.
0: AIs?
1: That's a very nice policy.
0: It's
1: yes.
0: Well, it's good to be polite. I mean, so I say, please check this story. I do every time. And I say, thank you. I do.
1: That's
0: I
1: very
0: do.
1: Sweet.
2: I mean, if Terminator's taught us anything,
0: that's right. What's coming?
3: Exactly.
2: Well, it's pretty much karma.
1: Yeah, exactly. In the parlance of Terminator, Wendy Wilde will be back.
0: I'll be back.
1: Very good. Have a great day, man.
0: Have a great show.
1: You bet, and we do have a full show for you. It's not just about robots and AI, although we could talk about that for a good long time, and all of the things that Eugene is doing around the Kittle Casa in West Des Moines, Iowa. But coming up in just a bit, a great conversation about moving out. Contrary to popular belief, interstate migration in the U.S. from 2018 to 23 was not primarily driven by climate, you know, sunshine, nice weather in the Sunshine Belt. A lot of things go into this thing, and we've seen, of course, an exodus from California, Illinois, New York. There's a common denominator here, and Jack Selman, a Gibbs scholar and research fellow at the Mercatus Center, will join us. He's got some new research on that front. Great new documentary is out as we celebrate the 250th birthday of this exceptional nation. It's called Revolutionary America, and it is produced by Hillsdale College, our good friends over there. They've released their first feature-length documentary. We're going to talk to the producer of that exceptional film coming up in the 10 o'clock hour. And if we do have time, other candidates Democrats would vote for over that fascist Nazi dictator Donald Trump, as they like to call him, or as they also like to call him, the 21st century's Hitler. One of the, you know, they've had all these problems with that Graham Plattner over there, the guy in Maine, the Democrat, running for U.S. Senate. He had the Nazi tattoo. Got all kinds of problems with the ladies. We'll see if we can do a little something on that a little bit later. Straight ahead, though, in just a moment, I want to get this started. Should M.I. Mitch retire? Mitch McConnell has been missing in action. The longtime former Senate Majority Leader, set to retire from a long career in the U.S. Senate, fell ill a few weeks ago. Nobody has seen him since. What's going on here? We'll talk more about that. Get your thoughts as well. Straight around the corner, you can always text us on the WCI Pools and Spas text line. Dial us up on the studio line, 515-284-1040, and then the American Toppers Talkback line is there for you as well. We'll pause a moment and then back to all of the hot Friday action. I hope you will stay with us. Matt Kittle filling in on the show.
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28: Shaking our groove thing on this Friday morning. Kittle here. You are there. I'm glad you are along. Join us anytime. Let's talk. Let me ask you a serious question here right now. Well, let's have Kramer ask it on this Friday.
29: Hey! Hey! Who wants to have some fun?
30: I do.
29: Now, are you just saying you want to have fun, or do you really want to have fun?
30: I really want to have fun.
31: I'm just saying I want to have some fun.
28: No. I really want to have some fun, and we are going to this morning, but we have a little heavy lifting to do. Let me ask you this. Have you been following the Mitch issue? The whole Mitch sitch? Mitch McConnell has been, missing in action for a while now. And there are a lot of people who are concerned about the octogenarian's life, to begin with, and concerned about the function of the U.S. Senate, which, should be a consideration, particularly to Mitch McConnell's constituents in Kentucky. There's a piece in The Federalist up right now. This writer is something else. This reporter, I'm telling you what, this guy, he's not messing around. The headline this morning is MIA Mitch McConnell must explain his absence or retire. What do you think? Well, let's talk a little bit. This is how the story starts out. He's dead. No, he's alive. He's brain dead. He's living in a Barstow Motel 6 under an assumed name with Elvis. The political and social media spheres have been buzzing for nearly a month about Senator Addison Mitchell McConnell's. Yeah, I bet you didn't know that. Everybody knows him, of course, as Glitch Mitch or Cocaine Mitch, but no, his full name is Addison Mitchell McConnell. Something perhaps you didn't know this morning. But people are worried about his state of existence. The 84-year-old Kentucky Republican, reportedly was admitted to a D.C. area hospital June 14th after he suffered a cardiac arrest at his Capitol Hill townhouse. And then he just seemed to disappear. Have you spoken to Senator Mitch McConnell? A reporter asked President Donald Trump on Thursday. No, I haven't, Trump answered. Do you know how he's doing? Asked another. I have no idea how he's doing, the president said. Do McConnell's colleagues? The upper house's rules are clear. Senators must disclose to the Senate reasons for an extensive absence, as the Federalist co-founder and CEO Sean Davis noted Thursday on X. It's not clear whether McConnell, who holds the record as the longest-serving party leader in the Senate's history, has followed the rules. In fact, it's not clear really anything. Yeah, this is one of those, as Paul Harvey used to say, this is a strange. On July 2nd, McConnell's staff said in a statement the former Senate Majority Leader appreciated the outpouring of support he's receiving while he continues his recovery in the hospital. At that point, his staff said McConnell was improving and that he was working closely with his office on Kentucky and Senate matters while the Senate is out of session. But McConnell's absence completely out of the public eye is strange and concerning. It has created a stir. Lots of speculation, of course. Plenty of conspiracy theories. His last Senate vote was June 11, 3 days before he reportedly suffered a loss of consciousness and was rushed to the hospital. A couple of weeks prior to the sketchy incident, McConnell was photographed getting around the Capitol in a wheelchair. The last time he ostensibly weighed in on his Facebook and X accounts was on June 12, 2 days before the incident. We all know Mitch McConnell is not well. That's been clear for some time. But is McConnell dead? Some lawmakers are worried. Representative Marlon Stutzman, Republican Indiana, on Thursday told Good Morning America that he doesn't know whether McConnell is dead or alive. I have not heard from him, and I think it's a question that Republicans should be asking because he does represent the state of Kentucky, Stutzman said. His constituents deserve answers where he is at. Now, before we get into the "I told you those Republicans" sort of nonsense, we have seen this before from a number of lawmakers on both sides of the aisle. Remember the defense secretary in the Biden administration who disappeared for weeks with a health issue? Was actually, the question was he derelict of duty? This is not uncommon, unfortunately. But what do you think? What's happening with old Mitch? Get more on that coming up later. Hang on.
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4: It's 9:30, mostly cloudy and 75. I'm Craig Michaels. Here's what's trending on WHO. Gas prices up dramatically overnight. $3.68 a gallon on average in Iowa this morning, up 20 cents since yesterday. Des Moines average $3.80, up 35 cents in one day. A Des Moines couple wanted in connection with the death of an infant attacked by a pit bull with a history of aggressive behavior have turned themselves into police. A man is dead after possibly being hit by a semi on I-80 near Grinnell early this morning. The driver said he thought he hit something. Sheriff's deputies found a man's body in the ditch. Iowa State Athletics Director Jamie Pollard is retiring after 22 years at the university. He plans to step down at the end of June next year or once his replacement is hired. It's mostly cloudy and 75. I'm Craig Michaels. Our next update at 10. Breaking news and severe weather as it happens on Des Moines News Weather and Traffic Station, News Radio 1040 WHO.
5: Here's a look at the morning markets. July corn is up 4 3/4 at 4.32 1/2. September up a penny, 4.32 1/2. December up 1 1/2 at 4.53 1/2. July soybeans up 4 3/4 at 11.84 1/2. August up 2 at 11.79 3/4. September up 1 1/4, 11.71 1/4. November up a penny at 11.82 1/2. December soybean meal is up 2.90 a ton. Oil is about a a half a penny a pound higher. Chicago wheat is up 22 cents. December oats up 5.5. August live cattle up 7 cents at 235.30. October is down 20 cents at 231.40. August feeder cattle up 165 at 357.80. September up 145 at 354.45. July lean hogs up a dime at 94.42. And August up 112 at 99.28. For Nathan Fisher, I'm Dwayne Murley.
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16: Good morning. On the urban loop, 8035, northbound from the West Mixmaster to 141, it's a 3-minute trip. Eastbound from 141 to the East Mixmaster, it's 9 minutes. 8035, westbound at the East Mixmaster, they cleared a stall. I-35, southbound from Ankeny to the East Mixmaster, it's 8 minutes. With Des Moines' most frequent traffic all day, I'm Maria Arnold on News Radio 1040 WHO.
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36: It's expected to be a cloudy day today with a high of 86 and a slight chance of showers this afternoon. Mostly cloudy tonight with some patchy fog and a low of 68. Tomorrow sunny with a high of 88 and tomorrow night mostly clear skies with a low of 67. That's your forecast. I'm Claire Burnett from News Radio.

0: in a country where State Department, the Secretary of State, has to fight like hell with the state of Minnesota to get a child rapist deported from this country. I mean, we are in absolute bizarro land here. Fox News exclusive this hour, an illegal alien child rapist from Laos who was set for deportation until Democrat Minnesota Governor Tim Walz, your fraud king from our neighbors to the north, and the State Board of Pardons granted him clemency. He has been removed from the United States. Secretary of State Marco Rubio told Fox News Digital, thank God for some semblance of sanity out there. Rubio stepped in to terminate Lu Wang's legal status in the U.S. and ensure that Walz's actions would not recreate or create roadblocks for the Department of Homeland Security, removing him from the country. Why on earth would you, A, create roadblocks to get this scumbag out of this country? And B, why would you vote for a scumbag who puts roadblocks in the way of removing a scumbag from this country? I am really at the point of, again, I've said this many, many times. This is not an election, these midterms, between Republicans and Democrats. We have, in large part, a uniparty in this country anyway. But this is an election between the sane and the insane. Who are you going to elect? That's the question for 2026. All right. Kittle here, you are there. Obviously, I'm a little fired up on that point. Perhaps we'll talk about that as the show moves on. But now, I want to switch gears. Moving on out. Contrary to popular belief, interstate migration in the U.S. from 2018 to 2023 was not primarily driven by climate, you know, sunshine, or general cost of living, housing prices. Instead, lower tax burdens and greater housing supply are the strongest predictors of population growth. Jack Salmon, a Gibbs scholar and research fellow at the Mercatus Center at George Mason University, has a new policy brief out, very intriguing. It's titled Interstate Migration Trends in the United States. Where are Americans moving and why? Jack joins us now on the Davidson Family Dentistry Newsmaker line. Good morning, sir. Thank you so much for joining us.
1: Good morning, Matt. Thanks for having me on.
0: Absolutely. I appreciate it. Yeah. We have been hearing about affordability over and over again. And I'm not going to dismiss the fact that that's important as we see gas prices climbing once again. But there's something else at play here. And we see this over and over again, particularly in the blue states. Higher tax rates, escalating tax rates drive people out, don't they?
1: That's right. And you know, I'm not going to deny that the cost of living is a factor for some people in making these sorts of decisions. But it's really, based on the data that I've been looking at, it's really more of an outcome of government policy at the state level. So if a state has a higher tax burden, the government takes more of your hard-earned income. If the state has higher barriers to employment or to starting a business, or it's over-regulating businesses, that tends to lead to higher costs. And so the cost of living question is really more of an outcome rather than a motivating factor that drives these sort of cross-state migration.
0: All right. So let me give you a couple of names here. Gavin Newsom, Zohran Mamdani, the legislatures in New York, of course, and California, the mayors of New York City, the mayor of Los Angeles, San Francisco. We have seen in exodus, mass migration from these places. What are we looking at in terms of numbers in New York, where the communists have taken hold, and California?
1: Yeah, those are the states that tend to be the largest losers. So the years that I looked at, it's the latest IRS data, and I wanted to get an idea of trends, not just one single year data point. So I looked at 2018 through 2023, because that also gave me some pre- and post-COVID pandemic years. And California, in terms of nominal numbers, California is the biggest loser. They lost about 1.25 million people on net during during those 5 years. And New York was also over a million. But then another way I looked at it was as a share of the state population. And then New York's actually the biggest loser. So New York comes in 50th out of 50 states. California's in 47th. So, you know, still the states we would expect to be in the bottom of the rankings tend to be in the bottom five.
0: It's amazing. We are talking with Jack Salmon, Gibbs Scholar and Research Fellow at the Mercatus Center at George Mason University, about his new policy brief, Interstate Migration Trends in the United States, 2018 to 2023. Where are Americans moving and why? So, Jack, let's get to that question. Where are Americans moving? Americans who are fed up and sick of being overtaxed and overregulated.
1: So the states that gained the most people as a share of their state population were, you know, it's some of the states that we would typically hear about, right? So it's states like Florida and Texas, but it's also states that we don't hear so much about. So Idaho was actually number one in terms of the net movement of people as a share of the state population. Idaho came out pretty far ahead. Then it was South Carolina, Delaware, which was a very big shock, and Montana, and then Florida. So those were the top five states. So this is where people are moving the most as a share of the state population.
0: The Delaware question is interesting. That's a pretty deep blue state. That's home of Joe Biden, of course. But Delaware also has, I mean, it's the bastion of incorporation for companies because of its tax laws. Does that have anything to do with this?
1: I think that is one of the sort of primary driving factors for that state in particular. It's the preferential tax treatment, which isn't surprising because when I started to look at what's driving these movements, I started to look at, I looked at 10 different sort of possible explanations. And one of the strongest factors that kept coming up was tax burden. So people are typically moving from states with higher tax burdens or states that are raising their tax burdens, broadly speaking, and moving to states with lower tax burdens. But it's even, so using tax data is pretty useful because I can also break it down by where are the high earners moving, and that relationship's even stronger. So a state like New York or California, about 10 or 15% of people leaving may be high earners, but they make up 60 or 70% of the money that's leaving the state because of those migrations. So it's very important to look at it from that perspective.
0: Yeah, indeed. Iowa, as your report notes, has seen folks leaving fairly significant numbers for the population. We do have a much more tax-friendly climate. What do the numbers show ultimately and perhaps suggest long-term here?
1: So during the five-year period that I looked at through 2023, there were slightly more than 18,000 people leaving the state of Iowa, and they took with them about $1.8 billion in income. And among those, the high earners made up 17% of those leaving, but it was 55% of the money leaving the state. Yeah. But now there is one caveat, because obviously this research cuts off at 2023. That's the latest data we have. In 2025, the state started to make some really good tax reforms. I believe you now have a 3.8% flat tax, which is a big departure from where it was a few years ago. So I think in future iterations, we might see some improvements on that front. But some other areas where Iowa wasn't doing very well in terms of what explains these movements is it's quite regulatory restrictive in the sense that, you know, workers, for example, I looked at the Institute for Justice. They have a report on 102 low-earning occupations. Of the 102 low-earning occupations, 71 require a license in Iowa. Mm-hmm. And the average license takes 9 months to acquire.
0: Yes.
1: So these sorts of barriers also put people off moving to certain states. And this is one of the things that I noticed as well.
0: Very interesting. Jack, I just have a minute left, but let me ask you this. Where does this suggest we are going, particularly with this data does not cover the Zohran Mamdani revolution and the so-called democratic socialist, really communist, you know, their policies are socialist communist driven, seizing property. And obviously the idea of, you know, socking it to the rich. Where is all of this going, do you think?
1: Well, New York's already 50th in my ranking, so they can't go any lower, that's for sure. But it is a worrying concern. But look, we know that the U.S. is a laboratory of democracy, and Americans will vote with their feet. So we can see where they're moving and where they're leaving. And based on the data so far, I can tell you that for the median American, democratic socialism is not popular.
0: Yes, indeed. And I think these states and these cities are going to find themselves up you-know-what creek without a paddle. Jack Salmon, Gibbs Scholar and Research Fellow at the Mercatus Center at George Mason University. His new policy brief, very interesting. Interstate Migration Trends in the United States, 2018-23. Where are Americans moving and why? Jack, thank you so much for your time and for your expertise.
1: Thanks for having me on, Matt.
0: You bet. And Jack, of course, joined us on the Davidson Family Dentistry Newsmaker line. Be back in a flash. Going to get to a lot of thoughts on our WCI Pools and Spas text line. Lots of stuff to talk about straight ahead on Le Show with Matt Kittle.
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13: A quiet residential neighborhood erupts in chaos. Carmine Galante, the feared boss of the Bonanno crime family, lies dead, his cigar still clutched between his teeth.
14: Masked men walked into Joe and Mary's luncheonette in Brooklyn today and gunned down Carmine Galante, a man believed to be the most powerful mafia chieftain in the country.
13: The execution sent shockwaves through the criminal underworld and set the stage for one of the most pivotal criminal cases in New York City history. From the minds behind the acclaimed television series comes Law and Order: Criminal Justice System. This isn't a scripted drama. 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
15: My father should have been a dead man.
13: For decades, the mafia had New York City in a stranglehold, with law enforcement seemingly powerless to intervene. But the murder of Carmine Galante marked the beginning of the end. Discover how a group of young prosecutors took on the mafia, and with the help of law enforcement, brought down its most powerful figures. I'm Anasika Nicolazzi, and from Wolf Entertainment and iHeart Podcasts, this is Law & Order: Criminal Justice System.
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0: You can still rock America all day, all night. That's what the sages at Night Ranger once told us, and I think it still holds true some 40 years later. Matt Kittle, your old radio amigo. Emphasis on old, rapidly aging, because I have teenagers. And I tell them frequently, you see this latest patch of gray hair? That's got your name on it. It's got your name on it. We're coming up on the 10 o'clock hour, a news update right around the corner. And then I hope you will stay with us because we have a great conversation coming up about a very intriguing new documentary out from the good folks at Hillsdale College. A revolutionary idea indeed. Hillsdale has released its first feature-length documentary, and it is a big one. Remember the old Yonda Electric commercials? Make no mistake, this is a big one. Every time I hear somebody say, this is a big one, I think of the Yonda. The Yonda commercials. Revolutionary America tells the story of the American founding, the greatest political achievement in history. Jeremiah Regan, executive director of online learning and producer of Revolutionary America, will join us coming up just after the 10 o'clock news. It's hopping out there on the WCI Pools and Spas text line. You can join us anytime by texting us at 81530. Just make sure you put in a punctuation mark, WHO, and then a punctuation mark of your choice so we know where it's intended to go. You can also reach us on the studio line, as ever, at 515-284-1040. And then there's the American Toppers Talkback line. That's, really easy. And it's a lot of fun. All you have to do is get your free iHeart Radio app. You click on the little red microphone. You record a 30-second message. If the FCC would approve, if Mom would approve, but most important, if our producer Noah would approve, perhaps we'll play your thoughts a little bit later on in the show. What do we have here? Oh, gosh, we've been talking about a great deal of things. Let's see. From the 515, I'm sure he's alive, Matt. You missed it earlier this morning. We were talking about Mitch McConnell and MIA Mitch. Where is he? Speculation, lots of it, about Mitch not even being with us or brain dead. And that is because his staff, the people around him, won't show proof of life for whatever reason. And so the 515 says, I'm sure he's alive, Matt, but then again, we've all seen Weekend at Bernie's. Is it going to be Weekend at Mitch's? Now, God bless Mitch. I do not wish him any ill, and I hope that he has a speedy recovery. I hope that he is still on this plane of existence. But as I noted before, a piece from the Federalist arguing that if he doesn't explain why he's out, and he also, under Senate rules, has to ask the Senate for permission, he should retire. If he is not up to the job, he should retire. But then again, we have a number of brain stems in the Senate and in the House of Representatives. So what's the difference, it seems, right? Weekend at Mitch's. It's a new movie coming out this summer. Oh, when you just when you thought Mitch was gone, the party goes on. There's your trailer slogan. Let's see. 515 says Mitch McConnell is apparently brain dead and has been for some time, but in true Mitch fashion, nothing can be done about it this close to an election. I think you could stop at nothing can be done with this U.S. Senate in place, unfortunately. There are a lot of good Republicans trying to get some stuff done. But you have some absolute rhinos who refuse to put in the work, do what it takes to get things done, like the Save America Act, which, again, 80% of Americans want passed. They want to make sure that their elections are indeed fair. They want to make sure that U.S. citizens and only U.S. citizens are voting in U.S. elections. So there's that. Let's see. 515 says, Matt is on. It's going to be a great day. Well, thank you. God bless you for those kind thoughts. But obviously, your bar for joy is set pretty low. I don't want to disappoint. Oh, 515 says, you are using the term communist incorrectly. If you are upset about communism, and I am, you should look into this administration's deals with Intel and U.S. Steel. I need only look at what's happening in New York City. New York City? Yes, New York City right now. Back in a flash, Le Show with Matt Kittle. Hang on.
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8: It's 10 o'clock, mostly cloudy and 77. I'm Craig Michaels. Here's what's trending on WHO. A new report says Israel provided U.S. officials with intelligence about a possible Iranian threat to President Trump that it viewed as credible. NBC's Richard Engel has the details.
14: The Wall Street Journal reports this morning, citing sources familiar with the matter, that Israel warned the U.S. of a fresh Iranian plan to assassinate Trump in retaliation for the joint U.S.-Israeli attack that killed Iran's supreme leader 4 months ago.
8: Reports say the threat is the reason Trump had to fly from Turkey to the UK on the old Air Force One plane, because the Qatari-donated version didn't have the necessary security and defensive capabilities. West Des Moines City Council is approving first reading of a proposed addition to the Grand Experience development this morning. During the meeting, one resident voiced concerns about how the more than $400 million project could affect nearby residents.
15: That does not make the residential impact irrelevant. It makes it concentrated. Outdoor amphitheater, hotels, a conference center, water park, and event traffic would fundamentally change the character and conditions of our home.
8: Eva Morales, West Des Moines resident, the proposal would add a 6,000-seat amphitheater as part of the project's water park, hotel, and convention center complex near the Mid-American Energy Recplex. City Council will hold another public hearing on the proposal a week from Monday. A Des Moines couple wanted in connection with the death of an infant following a dog attack has turned themselves into police. According to investigators, a pit bull terrier with a documented history of aggressive behavior attacked an infant while they were left unsupervised in early April. The child later died of a heart attack. The child's parents, 37-year-old Eldridge Graham Sr. and 30-year-old Christy Haney, now face multiple charges, including child endangerment resulting in death. It's mostly cloudy and 77. I'm Craig Michaels. Our next update at 10:30. Breaking news and severe weather as it happens on Des Moines News, Weather, and Traffic Station, News Radio 1040 WHO.
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0: Welcome back, thrill seekers, to hour number two of our little get-together on this Friday. Oh, feels good just saying it, doesn't it? Friday, July 10th, 2026, in the year of our Lord. I am your radio talk show host, Fill-In Daddy, Matt Kittle, the lesser-known, less-talented Kittle. So glad to have you with us on this Friday morning, getting so dangerously close to a weekend you can almost taste it. Our excellent producer, of course, is Noah, who tipped me off to

0: I think it's important to note this as we move on in this conversation. And it's a very good point, but the 515 says, Matt, it's simple. Mitch McConnell can't retire. If he did, Democrat Andy Beshear, the leftist who controls the executive branch in Kentucky, gets to appoint a successor, and that throws off the numbers. I would say, yeah, that would be a consideration or a concern anyway, but that is not indeed the case. Kentucky law does not permit the governor to appoint a U.S. senator from a different political party than the departing senator. Since 2021, the governor generally must pick from names supplied by the departing senator's party. And more recent legislative changes in 24-25 move the state toward an expedited special election model that can eliminate or further constrain a gubernatorial appointment. So this really is not in the domain of the governor, at least as it is in the way of other states where the governor gets to select whoever he wants to be the next Senate for whatever time is left. So that point has come up in this argument. But also, listen, I understand the need to fight and fight hard in politics, but this ought to be a rule across the board in our Congress. If you cannot do the job, should be in the executive branch too. I think they have something about that. But if you are just unable to do the job, you shouldn't be doing the job. And it doesn't matter what party you're in. Again, I understand the math here, but that should just be the case all around. But clearly, it is not. So let us talk about a revolutionary idea, an absolutely revolutionary idea, and an absolute gift from God. And that is, of course, the revolutionary generation that brought us this exceptional republic. Hillsdale College has released its first feature-length documentary, and it is a big one. Revolutionary America tells the story of the American founding, the greatest political achievement in history. Jeremiah Regan, executive director of online learning, producer of Revolutionary America, joins us now on the Davidson Family Dentistry Newsmaker line. Jeremiah, thank you so much for being here.
1: Thanks for having me. Happy Friday.
0: Happy Friday to you, too. Did I screw up your name? Is it Regan or is it Reagan?
1: Right.
0: I got it right. Okay.
1: It's Regan.
0: All right, good. I'm glad I pronounced it right. There's just an E. There's no A in there, but listen, you're very close to one of our greatest presidents of all time, for my money. This is a phenomenal film. It is, again, Hillsdale's first feature-length documentary, and I believe, was it released late last month, and how are things going on it?
1: Correct. It was released in theaters through Fathom Entertainment at the end of May. Had a short event run, and it went well, very well received. We have a 98% audience review score on Rotten Tomatoes, which is pretty good. That means the people who paid for the tickets were happy. And on July 2nd, we released it on YouTube and on our website for free so that anyone who wants to watch it and celebrate the 250th, which there's still plenty of time to do because this whole year is our 250th, can watch it for free.
0: Oh, that's excellent. Yeah, The movie, of course, is doing so much better than the ABC adaptation, or excuse me, the Disney adaptation of that Hawaiian movie that the kids love so much. I can tell you that right now. And it is doing, I think, so well in no small part because I think Americans just have a thirst, an absolute thirst, to reconnect with their heritage, with their history, particularly after the beating that the founding generation has taken over the last several years in this country, something that didn't begin, but it was certainly extended, exacerbated, if you will, with the so-called 1619 Project. Do you agree that there is this thirst, this hunger out there for reconnecting?

0: Absolutely. And truth shines a light that people are attracted to. So we began this project with a 6-part documentary on the colonial era, which mm-hmm. tells the truth about 1619 yeah. Up through the French and Indian War. And that's available on our website as well. The movie was designed to commemorate the founding and explain how we went from the colonial era to the free republic that we still enjoy today, the greatest country in the world.
1: This wasn't something where there was a light switch. In fact, there are a good number of historians, and I think rightly so, that would tell you that the Revolutionary War and the Revolutionary period did not begin in 1775, and it did not begin with the Declaration of Independence, obviously. It began in the early 1760s, when, after the French and Indian War, you had an empire that was financially broke and busted, and they needed a lot of money, and they needed it fast, and a lot of folks in Parliament said, hey, what about these colonists over here? They get our protection, but they don't have to pay any of the carry any of the burden, which was not true, of course. But isn't that the font of the Revolutionary War, all of the, you know, the measures that came out of that to fix debt?
0: That's right. Americans had been practicing, for the most part, self-rule for 150 years. They were nominally under the king, but they enjoyed something called salutary neglect. And they managed their own affairs. They had their own legislatures composed of colonists, and they were used to that way of life, which included not being ruled or taxed by Parliament. And the colonists would argue with those in Parliament who said the colonists enjoy our protection. The 7 Years' War spilled over into the New World in the French and Indian War. The Americans didn't invite that or initiate it, and they pulled their weight in that war. They fought in that war. Mm-hmm. And so they disagreed. They didn't think that the British protection was a free gift. They thought it was something that they were doing jointly. So to be treated after the war like a bank to be plundered, they didn't like that.
1: No, I wouldn't care for that either, and I'm glad that they stood up for it, except here we are, and I think this is a big question as we look back in time about this revolutionary idea, about the revolutionary America. Here we are. Now, we have taxation with representation, but it sure doesn't feel like it a lot. What would these founders think about this government now, particularly over the last 100-plus years, Woodrow Wilson to present day, mm-hmm. where we have seen just massive expansion of this government?
0: Well, it's dangerous to speak for the founders, but from what we know of them, they would look at the American citizen and say, why have you abdicated your responsibilities? Your primary responsibility is to God, to use well the gifts mm-hmm. he's given you, life, liberty, the acquisition and use of property, and you've delegated many of your major duties and along with them your freedoms to experts in government. They would be very opposed to the progressive ideas, and they would they'd go after the politicians, but they would also go after the citizens for being too complacent and going along with this regime.
1: Do you believe that the revolutionary America, the Revolutionary War, and its consequences, its impact, do you believe that that was a miracle outside of the realm of just the age of reason?
0: Well, if we look to the founders, what they said and did themselves, they constantly credited Providence mm-hmm. for giving them the circumstances that allowed them to actually mount a meaningful and successful resistance, for providing them clarity of thought. And they credited God with all of their success. And so they would say that, and I don't know if they use the word miracle, they would say it's certainly providential, and I think that's right.
1: I think it's an absolute miracle. I agree. They used the word providential. Washington used it countless times, of course, used it in his inaugural speeches. Even, I believe, I may have this wrong, but the shortest inaugural speech in the history of inaugural speeches was his second, his return to office, his second and final term. But all of these things coming together, it never ceases to amaze me that you have a Jefferson and you have an Adams and you have a Madison and a Hamilton and a Samuel Adams. And gosh, I mean, what a remarkable time.
0: Absolutely. A collection of men who were very serious about their faith and their duties and studied hard. They were smart, well-educated. They knew a lot of things. And they would not accept tyranny. They would not accept despotism. And it was worth taking a stand first for a decade with words, petitions, using the means of peace, so to speak. But when that didn't work, they said, this is serious enough that we need to fight. First for the restoration of their rights, and then later they realized only independence would allow them to preserve their way of life.
1: And we need to remember that more than ever. We need to remember that more than ever, more than anything. We need that back in our schools, that whole idea, the ideas, these revolutionary ideas. A very, very interesting and I think impactful documentary, Hillsdale College, releasing its first feature-length documentary, Revolutionary America. The producer, executive director of online learning at Hillsdale, Jeremiah Regan. Thank you so much for joining us, sir.
0: Thank you.
1: Be well. God bless. More to come on Le Show with Kittle. Hang on.
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9: Dig below the surface in central Mississippi, and odds are good you'll find a burnt orange color looking back up at you. 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
9: 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In Mississippi, keeping secrets is as old as the soil itself. So can the truth ever really be uncovered?
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0: How are you feeling? Good? I hope so. Weekend's just about here. All right, well, you heard it time and time again. Democrats, leftists in this country, they love to call Donald Trump the Nazi, the fascist. You've heard it.
1: And I think he's looking down right now and he's happy that I'm fighting today's Nazis. Mm.
2: Because if we just roll this clock on the wall back 75 years, we'd be looking at a time in Nazi Germany where people ran around.
0: Nazi Germany. That's what the Democrats think the Trump years, the Trump administration is. These are people who clearly have no sense of history. These are people who taught our younger generations, over the last few generations, a whole lot of crap in the classroom. They have supported the people who are teaching our young folks a whole lot of crap. Donald Trump is a lot of things. He is not a Nazi. I implore you to watch Nuremberg and find out what a Nazi is if you need a refresher course. But the Democrats have their own actual Nazi, their own actual sex offender, it seems, at least according to a lot of allegations from a lot of women. His name is Graham Plattner. He is was, until very recently, the Democrat Senate candidate for the state of Maine. He was the great white hope for the DEI Democrats. This guy was going to win, and he was going to at least make things a lot more difficult for the Republican-controlled Senate. If not, they had their fingers crossed, put the Democrats over the top to win Maine. They are backing quickly away from this guy who is accused of, let me be clear on that, of rape, accused of and found to have been involved in all kinds of inappropriate sexual activity. But he's the guy who had the Nazi tattoo, the Hitler secret police Nazi tattoo. So in light of all of that and the Democrats' constant declaring of Trump and his administration as fascist and Nazis, here is a list of other candidates Democrats would vote for over that fascist Nazi dictator Donald Trump, the 21st century's Hitler. Number one, Adolf Hitler. Number two, Hermann Göring. Number three, Heinrich Himmler. They would vote for Eva Braun. And Joseph Stalin, of course, on the other end of the ideological spectrum, but the same result. That's right. Oh, and they also will vote for several village idiots. AOC, Liz Warren, that list goes on for a long, long stretch. You know, there used to be, that would have been a joke, but if you would put somebody named Adolf Hitler on the ballot with Adolf Hitler ideas, there would be Democrats who would vote for Adolf Hitler to save America from fascism.
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4: It's 10:30, mostly cloudy and 79. I'm Craig Michaels. Here's what's trending on WHO. Homeland Security says the man killed by ICE agents in Houston during a traffic stop Tuesday after claiming he tried to run them over in his van wasn't who they were looking for. What's being called the explosive diarrhea bug has made its way to Iowa. A case of cyclosporiasis was confirmed in Iowa by the Centers for Disease Control in June. Flags will fly at half staff in Iowa today as the body of Brad Hovey, a Central Iowa Air Force pilot who died in a test flight crash in California last month returns home to Adel. Another heat dome will set up over Iowa this weekend with lower humidity than the last heat wave, but with above normal temperatures that forecasters say will hang around until the end of the month. It's mostly cloudy and 79. I'm Craig Michaels. Our next update at 11. Breaking news and severe weather as it happens on Des Moines News, Weather, and Traffic Station, News Radio 1040 WHO.
5: Here's a look at the mid-morning markets. July corn is up 4.5 at 432.25. September up 3.5 at 435. December corn up 4.5 cents at 456.5. July soybeans up 4.75 at 1184. August up 9.25, 1187. September up 7.75, 1177.75. And November beans up 6.75 at 1188.25. Soybean meal is up 5.30 a ton. Oil up a half a penny a pound. Chicago wheat's up 26.5 cents, and oats are up 4. August live cattle down 188 at 233.38. October down 205 at 229.58. August feeder cattle down 358 at 352.57. September down 343 at 349.57. July lean hogs up 23 cents at 94.55. August up a half a dollar at 98.65. For Nathan Fisher, I'm Dwayne Murray.
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15: On I-80, eastbound from Ute Avenue to the west Mixmaster, it's 5 minutes. 80 westbound from Altoona to the east Mixmaster, it's 5. Highway 141, southbound from Grimes to the Urban Loop, it's 6 minutes. On the Urban Loop, got a stall eastbound at the East Mixmaster on the right. With Des Moines' most frequent traffic all day, I'm Maria Arnold on News Radio 1040 WHO.
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17: This is Lee Habib, host of Our American Stories. 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
19: It's expected to be a cloudy day today with a high of 86 and a slight chance of showers this afternoon. Mostly cloudy tonight with some patchy fog and a low of 68. Tomorrow sunny with a high of 88 and tomorrow night mostly clear skies with a low of 67. That's your forecast. 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
0: Keep on rocking in the free world. As long as there is a free world. Kittle here, you are there, the Friday edition of Le Show. Glad to have you along with us. Hey, if you've enjoyed what we've done here this morning, all six of you, raise your hands. It's like an AA meeting. Hello, my name is Doug, and I listen to Matt Kittle. If you've enjoyed this, come back next week. We're going to be here all next week. And please tip your wait staff. They work hard. Next week's featured meal is veal parmesan. It is say magnifique. Yeah, I'll be here 9 to 11 all next week and looking forward to it. We'll have plenty to talk about then. We still have plenty to talk about now. What's on your mind? Please chime in. You can always do so on the WCI Pools and Spas text line. Text us at 81530. Make sure you put WHO and a punctuation mark of your choice so we know where it's intended to go. The American Toppers talkback line, of course, is an option. And then the studio line. We love to hear your dulcet tones. 515-284-1040. Coming up in just a bit, this is true, Count Binface, the intergalactic warrior who could upend Britain's strangest election. Stay tuned for that. But now, let me ask you this question. Would you buy this? Would you buy this? There's an interesting new item up for auction that a friend of mine sent to me because he's got a twisted sense of humor. And this is what it says. I'm looking at the website. I'm not familiar with this. I'm not an auction guy in particular, and I'm not an auction guy who cares about really weird things. But there is a niche. There is definitely a fetish out there. This is what is on the golden auction block. Right now, I believe the current top bid is $2,264. The item up for bid in our showcase showdown is O.J. Simpson's personally owned golf club set. 12 clubs in all in Nicholas golf bag coming out of the O.J. Simpson estate. Again, $2,684 is the bid. No, oh, I see. That was what they were looking for. The winning bid was actually $2,200, so about $600, $700 under that. So here is your question. Would you bid on, would you purchase the O.J. Simpson golf bag set with 12 clubs in a Jack Nicklaus golf bag? Noah?
20: I can't say I would, but, you know, I have an interesting anecdote of when he was popular in the NFL, my dad did have an OJ jersey.
0: How about that? Oh, yeah, sure.
20: Played for the Bills.
0: Oh, man, thousands and thousands of people.
20: Yeah, you didn't keep it, unfortunately.
0: No, well, listen, but listen to me. Again, it's, you know, you wear that jersey around. It's like, it's the same thing. We were talking about this on Simon's show last week. Remember the dentist, gay Hitler?
20: Yes, yes.
0: I'm still laughing about that.
20: I still think about that, yeah.
0: Yeah, it haunts your dreams when you can sleep. But no, last week on Simon's show, when I was filling in, somebody had sent me an ad. It was like one of these old clippings. And a lot of times back in the day, many, many years ago, I don't know if they still does, but in the local newspaper, if someone was opening up a business, they would say, you know, just like any other ad, you opening up a business, come on in and you know, avail yourself of the services, meet the owner. And in this case, it was a Cincinnati, Ohio dentist by the name of Gay Hitler. A couple of things struck me about that name was that this obviously, they didn't have a date on this, so I don't know. I would have to imagine that Gay Hitler advertising was probably, the dentist probably put that in the ad column before 1934-ish, I have to say, 35. Certainly before the Munich Olympics. And that's the thing. What if your name is Hitler? And that name has been in your family for years.
20: I'm sorry, but there's no debate. You just need to change it. I you know, he kind of ruined that name.
0: He did. Yeah, there's no doubt about it. So now you're Gay Henderson, you know.
20: Sure, sure.
0: Gay Himmler. No, that doesn't work either.
20: Yeah, no.
0: Yes, Gay is indeed short for Gaylord, but I still have to chuckle at the name Gay Hitler, which I believe was a late 1990s sitcom, wasn't it? It's Gay Hitler, happy and gay. Gay Hitler coming your way. Yes, he likes men. Yes, he does, but it don't matter. It's Gay Hitler. You remember that show?
20: I don't know if I would, but I bet a bunch of people would.
0: Wasn't that an Aaron Spelling? Wasn't it? Like, from the creator of the Love Boat, Gay Hitler.
20: Oh my gosh!
0: So that's the question: Would you buy or bid on a golf club, set of golf clubs, personally owned by O.J. Simpson? I have an anecdote of myself. And that is this. I had a very bizarre friend many, many years ago where I grew up. And this guy was nutty. He was ever interesting, but his moral compass was definitely broken. Let's just say that. I marveled at some of the things that he thought and did. I hadn't heard from him in a long time, and a mutual friend told me that at one point he had bid on and had won, had the winning bid for clown paintings from John Wayne Gacy. Are you familiar with the name John Wayne Gacy?
20: Yes, I am. Okay. I know who John Wayne Gacy is.
0: Well, that's interesting to me because, you know, you're a young fella, and John Wayne Gacy was a notorious serial killer of boys when I was a kid, when I was a boy. Mm-hmm. In fact, I remember my derelict brothers, 8 and 10 years older than I, they were in high school. I was like a six-year-old kid, and there was a miscommunication. One or the other was supposed to be watching their kid brother. They both decided to go out and drink with their friends instead. And so I was home alone, and I'll never forget, we had an old TV that we rolled out from the living room into the dining room, and I was so alone and kind of scared that nobody was around. I turned on the TV for company. And on the TV was the breaking news from Chicago that they had arrested John Wayne Gacy and they were removing the bodies from a crawl space in his Chicago home. I'm going to tell you something that has a way of, maybe it explains a great deal about me, I don't know, but that has a way of scarring a young brain. And so I never could understand why people do this, but you know, people have done this with other serial killers. You know, Mark Harmon. No, he wasn't a serial killer. Mark Harmon played a serial killer. Ted Bundy. Lots of Ted Bundy stuff, you know. People want Adolf Hitler stuff. It's just, it's odd. So that's the question. That was up for bid, and I guess somebody secured the O.J. Simpson personally owned golf club set with Nicholas golf bag put up for auction from the O.J. Simpson estate. Would you buy that? And then would you take them out on the golf course and play around? Back in a flash, Bin Face, the count coming up next. Hang on.
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19: It's expected to be a cloudy day today with a high of 86 and a slight chance of showers this afternoon. Mostly cloudy tonight with some patchy fog and a low of 68. Tomorrow sunny with a high of 88 and tomorrow night mostly clear skies with a low of 67. That's your forecast. I'm Claire Burnett from News Radio 1040 WHO.
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7: France is moving into the World Cup semifinals after a 2-0 win over Morocco. Kylian Mbappe once again found the back of the net. France into the semifinals will meet the winner of today's match between Belgium and Spain. Tomorrow, two matches, Norway against England and Argentina faces Switzerland.
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0: Getting her done. Friday edition of Le Show with your old radio amigo, Matt Kittle. How are you? Just a few closing minutes and a few spare thoughts. We were talking about this before. It has piqued some interest and some curiosity. Would you buy this? And what this is, I have found, is an auction item. O.J. Simpson's old golf club set. 12 altogether in a Jack Nicklaus bag. How about that? Who's our caller over there, Noah, who's going to be joining us, has an interesting comment about Jeffrey Dahmer.
20: Yeah, we got Tom from Clive live on the air right now.
0: Tom from Clive, one of the greats listening to the show, one of the great Americans. How are you, my friend?
8: Well, doing pretty good, Matt. When you were talking about those odd items, I always used to think about, you know, Jeffrey Dahmer's freezer. Mm-hmm. Like, would some sick person maybe want to buy that? Or
0: Yeah. Or
8: the O.J. Simpson knife,
0: yep.
8: The infamous knife. It's probably locked away somewhere. I doubt they probably used it for evidence. When I was working at, I'll say the store, it was Lowe's, and occasionally I would fill in the appliance department. And a lot of guys would come in looking for freezers. You know, a lot of deer hunters out here looking for some place to store all that deer meat, you know. So I'm kidding around the guy because he had a sense of humor. You know, we were kicking it back and forth. And I showed him one. And I said, well, this here is the Jeffrey Dahmer special. You know, you could fit three bodies in here if you cut the legs and the arms off. And he's laughing and I'm laughing, you know. Now, I didn't do this with just any customer. You had to feel him out. And my boss was actually the store manager, overheard our conversation.
0: Uh-oh.
8: And 10 minutes later, he sees me and he goes, why did you say that to that guy? And I said, I sold the freezer, didn't I?
0: Uh-oh. Do we have...
8: You know people... Nah, he didn't cost me my job.
0: No. I'm just curious if this guy was, looking for a freezer for extracurricular projects that he had going on.
8: No, deer meat.
0: Okay, fair enough.
8: A lot of hunters out here.
0: Lots of hunters out there.
8: Yeah. And the other thing that used to get my boss a little concerned was people would pick up on my, of course, New Jersey accent, East Coast accent, and people would, you know, ask, you know, where are you from? You don't sound like you're from around here. And I'd let them guess the state, you know. 8 out of 10 times they got Jersey, and they figured it out. Must have watched enough Sopranos and TV shows. Well, anyway, then the second question was, what brought you to Iowa? And jokingly, I'd say, well, look at me. I'm Italian. I'm in the witness protection program. And they'd laugh. And then I'd sell them a carpet installation or a flooring job. And and again, my boss goes, why do you say that to people? It's an opener, man. It's an icebreaker.
0: Something tells me, Tom, that your beautiful better half used to tell you that all the time. Why did you say that?
8: You want to know the most shocking
1: thing? I know my better half does that to me a lot.
8: Let me tell you something. I got to meet Mike Pence.
1: Oh, yes.
8: Okay? Mm-hmm. At an event.
1: Sure.
8: That a good friend was having. You know, it was a house party.
1: Mm-hmm.
8: And this is the God's honest truth. He had met with my wife previously, like at least two or three times. So they kind of had like a little common ground.
1: Yeah.
8: And he's meeting me for the first time in this guy's backyard. And he says, so I hear you're from New Jersey, Gloria tells. I says, yeah. I said, don't hold it against me. You know, I managed to escape.
1: Mm-hmm.
8: And he chuckled a little bit. And then he said, what brought you to Iowa? And I looked at Mike Pence, right? And if, I mean, just, I said, Mike, look at me. I'm Italian. I said, I'm in the witness protection program. Don't you ever watch The Sopranos? I never saw this man bust a gut laughing.
1: Yes,
8: I mean,
1: it was a rarity.
8: He belly rolled, laughed, and he walks over to Gloria and he says, did you hear what your husband just said to me? And he's, you know, just uncontrollably laughing. I never saw this guy laugh. He always looks very solemn. And she goes, he tells that to everybody. He works retail, and people ask him all the time.
1: Yeah.
8: And that's how he does business. He goes, you know, they get a kick out of it, and they end up buying the job off.
1: I can hear Gloria saying exactly
8: that. I'm not kidding you. It was, I mean, here, former vice president of the United States, love him or hate him.
1: Right.
8: Like I said, I never saw this guy laugh.
1: Oh, he had a good,
8: so heartily.
1: He had a sense of humor. It was hard to find sometimes, but covering Pence and you know, all of these guys, of course, in the 24 caucus cycle, I mean, there were times when you could tell, hey, there's more than just a politician there. So,
8: Yeah, it was a different side I never saw.
1: Yeah, exactly.
8: Every time I saw him on TV, you know, he looked like the greeter at the Riverside Memorial Chapel, you know. He just didn't exactly...
1: Yeah, he was the fill-in pallbearer, basically, is what his gig was. Tom, as always, a pleasure, my friend. I'm up against the clock, but great thoughts.
8: A pleasure.
1: Always good to talk to you, sir.
8: Take.
1: I have a quick, and I'm not going to get to Ben Face. Ah, man. Well, we'll save it for next week. Let's save it for next week, okay? We'll save Ben Face for next week. I have a quick Jeffrey Dahmer story. I went to the University of Wisconsin-Milwaukee the summer I started there, the summer that Jeffrey Dahmer was on trial for, you know, being Jeffrey Dahmer. And I'll never forget, I was so excited, you know, snot-nosed freshman kid, here I am in the big city, and I'm going to the local student union. I'm going in to get a burger or something. And then I want to call my mom. She wants me to check in. And so I do, on a payphone. How about that for a relic? I call her on a payphone. And I said, Mom, how are you doing? Oh, good. Are you okay? Everything okay? And I said, yeah, you'll never believe it. I'm here at the Rathskeller. I'm having a burger and fries. And they got the Jeffrey Dahmer trial right here on TV, right here in Milwaukee. And she goes, you be careful. I said, Mom, they got him. He's in police custody. You don't have to worry about me anymore on that. Well, be careful anyway. You know how moms are. Hey, you make it a great Friday. I'll talk to you again on Monday. Good willing, and the creek don't rise. Until then, your old radio amigo, Matt Kittle, saying goodbye. So long. God bless.
9: 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That's 515-779-3201. 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
13: It's 11 o'clock, mostly cloudy and 80. I'm Craig Michaels. 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Here's what's trending on WHO. President Trump says he's not signing the new housing bill passed by the House and Senate, but the legislation will take effect tonight anyway.
14: The president wrote in a Truth Social post he's not signing the new bipartisan housing bill in protest over the fact that the U.S. Senate has not passed the Save America Act. The House has done so. He says Senate Republicans should terminate the filibuster to get this done. The housing bill does a number of things, including streamlining environmental reviews, lifts rules on modular homes, and provides incentives through grants to build more housing. Jessica Rosenthal, Fox News.
13: A dashboard that automatically tracks student illness in 9 central Iowa school districts will be ready for the upcoming school year. Addie Olson of the Polk County Health Department says the new system will allow her agency to investigate flu and other outbreaks before student absences reach 10%.
15: It will give us a heads up on where we're seeing a lot of sickness in the community, and it will also help us take some of the work off of the school nurses who are already super busy.
13: Olson says the dashboard will first be used internally but could be made public in the future. Another heat wave is expected in Iowa next week.
16: As we get into Monday through the midweek, we're going to see highs starting to climb into the lower 90s and the mid-90s again.
13: National Weather Service meteorologist Mark DeBrine, he says the heat index will stay a little lower than the heat wave we had 2 weeks ago.
16: Humidity may not be quite as high as the last heat wave that we saw. So our actual high temperatures are going to be, you know, in the lower to mid-90s. We're still going to have some humidity, and that is going to raise the heat index by a few degrees, but maybe not into the hundreds like last time.
13: DeBrine says they expect above-normal temperatures to last through the end of the month. It's mostly cloudy and 80. I'm Craig Michaels. Our next update at 11:30. Breaking news and severe weather as it happens on Des Moines News Weather and Traffic Station. 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
7: Well, 11:07 on the Big Show clock. Welcome aboard the Big Show train today. Bob Quinn and Dwayne Murley, and we are looking out the window. And Dwayne, the air is so heavy it's about ready to fall on the ground, I think, here.
8: Yeah, exactly. Wait till next week when we're topping out in the low 90s.
7: Well, you know, the thing is, and we're going to talk, by the way, coming up on the Big Show today with Justin Glisson, about an hour from right now, and get a little more insight on this developing weather pattern. But I'm not sure we're going to have the humidity. And you say, well, you trade the humidity in 75, or you trade it for 95-degree heat and no humidity. I mean, that's kind of a handoff, isn't it?
8: Yeah, exactly.
7: Yeah, you know, so it's going to be one or the other. Today we've got decent temperatures, but boy, the air is hanging heavy. Had a great time yesterday.

0: Ian, he says, yeah, like, he says, if you'd have been here last week, you would have seen yellow soybeans. So a little concern there. It looks like things are coming around, but you know, you don't want to bake them now here next week. So we're going to talk more about that as well. We have a WASDE report coming out today. Is that correct?
1: Yeah, it came out about 10 minutes ago, and probably going to start to get some information on that coming up here. But corn and soybeans still trading stronger. They turned higher right after the opening bell here this morning. And livestock, however, on the other hand, but I know Don Rose is going to be joining us here in about a half hour to kind of talk about the WASDE report and what the market's reacting to.
0: Well, I think we're going to look at carry out numbers.
1: Right.
0: It looks like that is going to be, that supply is going to be what maybe dictates market movement. Obviously, if you have just walked in off the street and had no idea that we had a WASDE report out today, all you'd have to do is say, what'd the market do? And like you were pointing out, the market's yawned, and that's about it. So it looks like it's going to be a neutral WASDE report, and I hadn't even seen the figures yet. But if you know, the market's been up 4 or 5 cents throughout the day, the WASDE report hit 10 minutes ago, and we're still in the same spot.
1: Right, exactly.
0: Yeah,
1: December. And we were lower in the overnight trade, and you always kind of wonder, you know, you talk about, you know, does word get out ahead of the, you know, the report, because we kind of shot up higher right after the closing bell. But, yeah, just kind of maintained steady trade since that time.
0: Now, Duane, you're launching a conspiracy theory here.
1: Yeah, I know that. I know it. It gets brought up from time to time. You just kind of wonder how
0: it gets brought up every month.
1: how it you know, the reaction happens before 11 o'clock or 11:01.
0: You know, here's the deal, and you remember these days, they'd had the USDA had a lockup,
1: right?
0: And reporters would go in to the lockup room, and literally it was a room there in Washington, and they'd lock the door. And they gave them the information so they could write their stories. And if the report was, you know, released at 11 o'clock, they would unlock everything, so to speak, electronically unlock them, and they could have their reports ready to go. But as Duane pointed out, wasn't me, remember that now, as Duane pointed out.
1: No, I'll take the hit.
0: Maybe some of this stuff had seeped out the lockout room a little early. And again, you know, we hear this every month, but you're right. We have had very little reaction to the actual report. We had most of the reaction before the report was out.
1: Yeah, exactly. Yeah. About an hour and a half before.
0: Yeah. So wheat is up, what, 18 to 20 cents right now?
1: Yeah, and that's something that really has stuck out all morning. And wheat's had days like that this week, Bob, where it's traded, you know, 6-8 cents higher. But, you know, and we're looking at the trade right now with the July contract up 18 3/4, and September's up 24.5 right now. December's up 23 cents. So it's pretty much all the contract months. It's not just the nearbys and the you know, harvest numbers or the new crop numbers.
0: Well, we'll have Don Rose take a look at the numbers. Don may have had them overnight too. I don't know. Maybe he's one of the guys. Well, I'll get him in trouble, won't I?
1: Yeah, we don't want to do that.
0: No, Don's going to be coming up here at the bottom of the hour. But yeah, WASDE report hit, and like Duane said, the only run that we're really seeing right now is in wheat, and wheat is sharply higher. Livestock, on the other hand, yeah, right. Livestock moving lower today. Cattle, anyway. Nearby July and August hogs are up a little bit. July lean hogs up 35 cents, August up $1.02. And let's see, on Wall Street right now, 106 points higher at 52.592. 52.592. I guess, Duane, the only consolation is if you're looking for volatility and you think we have it in grains, hop into the stock market for a little bit. You talk about major swings in 15, 20-minute time periods. That's where we're seeing a lot of the volatility as far as in the equities market. We are going to take a look forward at some weather. Right now, though, we need to get Duane out and busy on the Farm Beat.
2: Now, here's the latest from the Farm Beat.
1: The weekly fuel report from the Iowa Department of Agriculture and Land Stewardship says the price of regular unleaded gasoline is lower this week compared to a week ago. The price of global crude oil rose this week on the West Texas Intermediate by $7.

0: $75.51 per barrel and is currently priced at $75.57. Brent crude oil rose by $8.83 a barrel and is currently priced at $79.93. 1 year ago, WTI crude sold for $69.55 and Brent crude was priced at $72.50. According to AAA, as of Wednesday, the price of regular unleaded gasoline averaged $3.48 across Iowa. That's going to be down a nickel compared to a week ago, but up 54 cents compared to a year ago. The national average on Wednesday was $3.80 a gallon. That's also down a nickel compared to a week ago. Retail diesel fuel prices in Iowa are down 4 cents this week for a statewide average of $4.31. 1 year ago, diesel prices averaged $3.54 in Iowa. The current Iowa diesel price is 46 cents less than the national average of $4.77. Natural gas prices were up a penny at the Henry Hub reporting site and is currently priced at $3.22 per million metric BTU. Retail gasoline prices began 2026 at $2.80 per gallon. That was for the week of January 5th. Gasoline prices ultimately peaked at $4.50 a gallon. That was during the week of May 11th. That was up $1.70 compared to the start of the year. Since that May high, concerns over supply disruptions have eased and crude oil prices have retreated and retail gasoline prices have followed. In other news, pasture and range conditions remain challenging across much of the western and central United States during the week that ended on July 5th. Arizona reported the worst conditions in the nation, with 75% of its pasture rated poor to very poor, followed by Nebraska at 64%, West Virginia at 58%, and Colorado at 57%.
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3: Well, Dwayne, right now we're looking at 78, 79 degrees here in central Iowa. Generally speaking, upper 70s around the state. However, the humidity is running about 5 points higher than the actual temperature. So our dew point, it's about dropping out of the air. The water's about dropping out of the air on us. That's what we've been talking about. We're going to talk more about that coming up. Mentioned I was in southeast Iowa yesterday. Virgil Schmidt is going to be joining us. Our boots in the ground, eyeballs out in the field with Iowa State University Extension. Coming up here on The Big Show.

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19: It's August 2023. A county government meeting in Pennsylvania's Lehigh Valley. A young woman, early 20s, steps up to the mic to speak.
20: My two-month-old son was happily drinking milk from his bottle when he quickly started choking, turned blue, and went limp. My boyfriend transported our son to the changing table as I grabbed an anti-choking device and my boyfriend began assembling it. Two pumps of the device and my son was conscious, gasping for air and coughing up milk.
19: They all went to the ER to make sure the baby was okay.
20: But upon arriving at Lehigh Valley Hospital, the diagnosis quickly became something so different.
19: One of the doctors had a theory.
20: She stated to my father and mother-in-law that we are young, first-time parents who got frustrated with our baby and violently shook him to make him stop crying, and a confession would only make things easier for us.
19: The parents were told to leave the hospital without their son, and he wouldn't come home for 7 whole months.
20: I'm a postpartum mom dealing with the grief and the trauma of my son being ripped from my arms. and I'm a mom who lost everything in less than 24 hours due to one doctor's misdiagnosis. Enough is enough.
19: And then the next person speaks, and the next one. The stories they tell form a pattern of parents walking into a Lehigh Valley hospital to get help for a child, only to leave without them. And the same doctor's name kept coming up again and again. A pediatrician.
0: I ask you, what kind of doctor does this?
19: That's what I wanted to know, too. From Serial Productions and The New York Times, I'm Diane Neary. And this is The Preventionist, a story about a doctor and the rise of a powerful field of pediatric medicine.
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23: Alum 23 on a Big Show clock. Well, let's check in with Virgil Schmidt. Virgil is the Iowa State University Extension Agronomist, Eastern Edge of Iowa. Virgil, welcome back to the Big Show. I was in the southern reaches of your area yesterday, and things are starting to look pretty good, but the folks there said it's been pretty wet. What are you looking at as far as moisture so far this year?
24: Oh, we have been the wettest part of the state fairly recently, although we didn't have anything like you folks had in central Iowa there. But we had been looking actually at a flash drought, and then all of a sudden we had 4 inches of rain followed by 2.5 inches of rain, and so we went from flash drought to flash flooding. And with that, we did have some low areas particularly that drowned out more in soybeans than in corn. Some of the corn was showing a lot of yellow nitrogen deficiency symptoms, basically because there wasn't any air in the soil and so forth. Now, most of those are shaped back up. The corn fields, the soybean fields, of course, what was drowned out is drowned out, so we got some big holes there. But with those wet feet, and there's an old saying that soybeans don't like wet feet, and that's kind of what we had over here, particularly in the southern part of my region, as you noted here. And so the soybeans have been looking a little bit ratty here in many fields here until recently here. We're starting to dry out a little bit, and the beans are starting to take off and look pretty decent now.
23: Yeah, soybeans are fairly resilient. In fact, if they get damaged, a lot of times it even improves their growth. You think they're going to recover?
24: Well, I think the soybeans that are still alive are pretty much, I think, going to recover and be fine. And, of course, what's dead is dead, and that's the big thing, is we have a lot of fairly large holes in a lot of fields here where water stood. I'll just pick on my own farm as an example. I've got a pattern tiled, and I had a surface inlet there, and I still lost a big spot in the middle of the field there, basically because that inlet simply couldn't take the water away fast enough, and the soybeans are under water long enough that that basically they are dead.
23: I would imagine that you've had a couple of cuttings now of alfalfa. How's the hay crop coming along?
24: Well, again, yeah, we're looking at second cutting. Basically really getting serious right now. First cutting, we had a fairly long dry spell at that point in time. Like I said, we were actually concerned about getting into a flash drought, and so there was a lot of hay that went up in a short period of time, and the people I've talked to said it's been really good quality. The second cutting here with being a little bit more in a rainy spell here now is being a little bit more of a challenge.
23: Any disease problems starting to pop up yet? I mean, what are you seeing right now?
24: Actually, everything is really pretty clean at this point. The weather that we are having is really too warm for things like northern corn leaf blight and tar spot and common rust, soybean rust, or excuse me, southern rust. They just found that within the last week down far south. By the time it could get here, we're going to be on the point of where it's going to really be an issue. Probably the biggest concern right now is for gray leaf spot. The weather that we are having right now is just excellent for gray leaf spot. And so if people have hybrids that are, say, on a 1 to 9 scale, five or better, they should be okay. But if they're less than 5 or worse than 5 on that 1 to 9 scale, they probably want to be watching for that gray leaf spot. If they see lesions on the second leaf below the ear leaf or above that, it might be a good time to kind of think about getting a fungicide on.
23: Have you had any insect activity? I know some of the things we're seeing pop up, although it's pretty spotty with these beetles. Normally, you know, you would get the bulletin from Iowa State, which they sent out, that these beetles could be out there. I'm talking about these Japanese beetles. I got to tell you, I have been in areas where I haven't seen any.
24: Yes, they are very few and far between at this point. I have seen a few. They have basically been congregating, at least from what I have seen, on things that they really like some of the fruit trees and linden trees and so forth. But in terms of the agricultural crops, the agronomic crops, there maybe are a few out there, but really nothing to be worried about. And the other insects seem to be pretty well at bay also.
23: Well, it sounds like things are moving right along then as we head towards pollination. We're, a week or so away from pollination in that corn?
24: Yes, yeah, we are. Last Sunday, I saw my first field at full tassel, full silk, and so forth. And since that time, every time I take a drive someplace, I see more tassels out, more silks out than I did the day before. So we are getting there. Probably sometime in the next, like you say, 2 weeks, we're going to be basically going from very little pollination to pretty much being done. And I think, you know, if we have some stress out there, that's always a concern. We have heat stress during pollination. Is that going to hurt pollination? Recently it hasn't, but that's always a possibility.
23: Hey, Virgil, thanks for talking to us a little bit. We'll check in with you again. Virgil Schmidt, Iowa State University Extension Agronomist, Eastern Edge of Iowa. We're going to talk markets coming up here on The Big Show.
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1: It's 11:30. I'm Eva Basinger. 77 degrees and partly sunny now. 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Here's what's trending on WHO. Iowa has a confirmed case of cyclosporiasis. The Centers for Disease Control reports Iowa's case was confirmed in June. The parasitic illness causes intestinal issues that can last for days or weeks if not treated. It's typically transmitted through fresh foods like produce. There are nearly 2,000 cases nationwide. Another heat wave is expected in Iowa next week.
2: Humidity may not be quite as high as the last heat wave that we saw. So our actual high temperatures are going to be, you know, in the lower to mid-90s. We're still going to have some humidity, and that is going to raise the heat index by a few degrees, but maybe not into the hundreds like last time.
1: National Weather Service meteorologist Mark DeBrine, he expects above-normal temperatures through the end of the month. Ragbri riders are watching that forecast with the ride just over a week away. The Iowa State Patrol will be along the route to help keep riders safe as they pass through busy intersections and high-traffic areas. But if you're riding in the very back of the pack, you might get a friendly talking to.
3: For anybody that's at the back of the pack, they're going to meet Team Buzzkill, which is a team of 10 troopers that will be nicely asking you to keep going on your bike or find an alternative ride as we try to keep the ride moving and progressing throughout the day.
1: Iowa State Patrol Sergeant Alex Dinkla. Ragbri kicks off next Saturday, July 18th in Onawa, and ends a week and 391 miles later in Dubuque. It is 11:32. Traffic, weather, and the Big Show next.
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5: This is Casey Anderson with your Beef Checkoff update. 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Today we're going to switch gears and talk about what's happening back on the farm. The 50-cent state beef checkoff dollars fund an extensive production research program because national checkoff dollars can't be used for this. 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
34: There's a stall 235 eastbound at Easton Boulevard on the right. I-35 southbound from Ankeny to the east Mixmaster, it's 8 minutes. 80 eastbound from Ute Avenue to the west Mixmaster, it's 5. 80 westbound from Altoona to the east Mixmaster, it's 5 minutes. 141 southbound Grimes to the Urban Loop, it's 5. With Des Moines' most frequent traffic all day, I'm Maria Arnold on News Radio 1040 WHO.
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36: This is Lee Habib, host of Our American Stories. On our next episode, we'll share the story of an invention we truly can't live without. We're, of course, talking about air conditioning and the man behind it. You won't want to miss the next episode of Our American Stories.
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37: It's expected to be a cloudy day today with a high of 86 and a slight chance of showers this afternoon. Mostly cloudy tonight with some patchy fog and a low of 68. Tomorrow sunny with a high of 88 and tomorrow night mostly clear skies with a low of 67. That's your forecast. I'm Claire Burnett from News Radio 1040 WHO.
1: It's 77 degrees. I'm Eva Basinger. Our next update at noon. Breaking news and severe weather as it happens on Des Moines News, Weather, and Traffic Station. 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
23: 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Well, Don Rose is on the telephone line with us, or will be very quickly. We're going to get Don on here a little bit to talk about the WASDE report that came out just a couple of seconds ago. Or, well, I shouldn't say a couple seconds. It's been 37 minutes ago right now. The reaction has been muted somewhat in the corn and soybean market. As Dwayne pointed out, we've been up most of the day today, and that did not change with the latest WASDE numbers coming out. December corn is now up 7 cents, at 459. 459 December corn. November soybeans up 8 1/4, 1189 and 3/4. Don Rose joining us, U.S. Commodities, West Des Moines. Don, what are the key numbers you're looking at in the WASDE report?
0: Yeah, good morning, Bob. You know, I think the bottom line, this report was, I'd call a positive across the board. Let's just run through them real quick. They took old crop stocks down 125 million, old crop beans down 10 million. Tighten the corn ending stocks for next year, Bob, under 1.8 billion, down 170 million. And they took the wheat stocks down 22 million. Even the world numbers go down 233 on corn, 233 million, and down 102 million on the world wheat. So bottom line is ending stocks on the U.S. and the world getting smaller. And that means typically you try to keep an add risk premium to the market. Harvested acres on wheat, lowest in 125 years. So mostly a positive report, Bob.
23: Yeah, as far as corn and soybeans, did they lower the per acre yield?
0: You know, yeah, let's just look at that. On the yield, they left the yield unchanged at 183. That's questionable where that's the case. But they took the exports up 50 million on corn, so still running strong. Beans, same thing. They left the yield unchanged. Didn't think they had enough information to change yet. They took the production up 40 million, but again, on the beans, took the exports up 30 million, so left the unchanged on the ending stocks, 310. So I think you can see, you know, quickly, you know, if we have any yield problems with weather, this balance table gets way too tight too fast. So now we're going to look at, we're bent back. I imagine setbacks are going to find strength until we see how this weather really goes. And are we in a contra-seasonal trade? By that, I mean, do we continue going up versus typically going down into harvest? So we'll see. They also, they left Europe wheat unchanged despite a drought that's going on. And just this morning is what took wheat up 25 cents. The Europeans over there lowered their wheat crop, you know, about 160 million bushels. So we'll see. I think they've got more updated information than the government put out on European wheat.
23: Don, you and I had a kind of a sidebar conversation, and we were talking about weather and weather impacts during pollination. And you said, well, this heat dome that we're looking at is going to be, looks like, over North Dakota, South Dakota, with temperatures well over 100 degrees. And in the back of my mind, I'm thinking, well, that's probably not any big deal for corn and soybeans. But you mentioned something that I guess have been unaware of, and Dwayne, you may be surprised at this too. But North Dakota is the fourth largest producer of soybeans soybean acres. Is that right?
0: Yeah, you know, that's pretty amazing. You know, Iowa, Illinois, which we knew, Nebraska are the other three, but then North Dakota, the fourth largest. They produce more, they're bigger, larger acres in Ohio and Indiana. So, you know, a pretty big deal. And when you look at it, South Dakota is the fifth largest soybean producer. So, and South Dakota is the sixth largest corn acre producer. So, yeah, big numbers, and I think we got to watch that heat pretty close there. Now, it looks like they had some good rain here just in the last 24 hours, but, you know, the big thing is, Bob, we're supposed to, I think we're going to quickly look at the weather now, because now we're ending stocks are going down. You can't have a lot go wrong with the yield, so we're going to keep risk premium in this market in our mind. But you can't have a lot go wrong with this weather. Now, it's supposed to start to warm up, get pretty hot until July 19th. Then the weather maps are trying to push this heat dome back to the southwest and bring some rain and cooler temperatures right through some of the gut slot of the Midwest. So does that heat dome really move to the southwest, or does it stay here? That's going to be the tricky one. And with these ending stocks being bent back, I think people are going to want to see this before they get too negative on this market now, but we'll see.
23: Yeah. Hey, we're going to catch up with you again. Not interesting stuff there. We're going to catch up with you again in an hour and 10 minutes. In the meantime, folks want to talk markets with you. How can they do that?
0: You bet. Can reach us here at U.S. Commodities at 1-800-247-4071.
23: All right, Don, talking about an hour and 10 here on the big show.
0: Thank
23: Don Rose, you bet, U.S. Commodities in West Des Moines. We need to get Dwayne out of the Farm Beat.
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3: Mike Davis reports that a heat dome is moving northward from Southern California to the Dakotas and the Corn Belt, bringing temperatures more than 10 degrees above average over the next several days.
9: AccuWeather senior meteorologist Chad Merrill says the operative words for next week are hot and dry.
10: The time frame for the main agricultural areas to see this heat with temperatures mid-90s or greater would be Monday through Friday of next week, and we'll likely see at least 3 days, and we'll likely see very little in the way of rainfall.
9: By the end of July, Merrill expects to see a degradation in the crop conditions, but nothing catastrophic.
10: The report next week will probably be similar to this week. It'll be the report following that at the very end of July, where we are going to see some of that percentages drop, the good and excellent percentage, the fair and the poor condition. That being said, this is not going to be disastrous for the Corn Belt region, but it's going to dry things out pretty quickly, and we are going to see some impacts from it. It would be a lot worse if we were going into July with a deficit of rain and a drought in that area.
9: He says the heat could also take a human toll, so folks are encouraged to take frequent breaks and drink plenty of fluids. I'm Mike Davis.
3: In other news, farmer sentiment weakened again in June as the Purdue University CME Group Ag Economy Barometer fell 6 points to 113, making the second straight monthly decline. The index of current conditions dropped to the lowest level since December of 2024, while the future expectations index also moved lower as producers remain cautious about the year ahead. High input costs continue to dominate producers' concerns. 47% of the farmers surveyed identified rising input expenses as their biggest challenge, while 42% said those costs are preventing improvements in their farm's financial position. Now, low crop and livestock prices ranked a distant second. Only 12% of farmers said their operation is in better financial shape than a year ago, while 22% expect conditions to improve over the next 12 months. The Farm Capital Investment Index also slipped to its lowest level since September of 2024, reflecting continued caution about major purchases as producers deal with tight margins and ongoing economic uncertainty.
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23: 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Well, into the marketplace, July corn is up 6 3/4, 434.5. September up 7, 438. And a quarter. December up 8 1/4, 460 and a quarter, 460 and a quarter. July soybeans up 4 3/4. August up 13 1/4 now, 1191, 1191. September up 11 1/4, 1181 1/4. November up 10 3/4, 1192 1/4. So a little bit of a run up here. Corn and soybean market strength started early and has maintained through the WASDE report release, which happened about 45 minutes ago, showing that the ending stocks being adjusted downward due to some concern here in the U.S., but mostly looks like we're getting some wheat information out of Europe that they are going to have a short wheat crop, been very, very dry in the wheat growing areas there. And as Don Rose pointed out, here in the U.S., we have the smallest wheat crop, as far as acres are concerned, than we've had in a lot of years. July wheat is up 23.5 today, 634.75. September up 20.25. That September contract at 640.5, 640.5. Hard red winter wheat's higher as well, with the September contract up 23.5, now 677.75. July oats unchanged, 295.25. September up 7.75, 353. September oats. August live cattle now down 62 cents, 234.62. October down 150, 230.10, 230.10. December down 157, 229.97. Feeder cattle, meanwhile, September down 225, 350.75. October down $2.10 at 347.23. Lean hog futures, July up 50 cents, 94.83. August up 75, 98.85. October lean hogs down 58 cents at 85.08. Crude oil, August contract down 82 cents a barrel, now 71.26. And on Wall Street, the index of 30 industrials up 117 points higher right now at 52,605. Well, we're going to talk a little bit more about the WASDE numbers that came out coming up here on The Big Show.

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2: What's happening, fellow sports fans? It's Andy West. Let's look back on this day in sports history, July 10th. We'll start today in 1968. Baseball's American League and National League reach an agreement to split into two divisions in 1969. The 12 teams in each league will be divided and play a best-of-five games league championship series to determine the pennant winner. Jumping ahead today in 1999, in front of a Rose Bowl crowd of over 90,000 people, one of the greatest moments in U.S. female athletics occurs as the United States women's soccer team beats China to win the FIFA Women's World Cup. The score was tied at zero at the end of regulation, but on penalty kicks, the U.S. won 5-4. The game-winning kick, and one of the most replayed highlights in history, I'm sure you've seen it, came from Brandi Chastain, who had the game-winning kick. And today in 2001, Cal Ripken Jr. upstaged every other big name in the ballpark, hitting a home run and winning the MVP award in his final All-Star appearance to lead the American League over the National League 4-1.
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20: Hey, coming up on 11:55 here on the Big Show clock, Bob Quinn and Dwayne Murley today on The Big Show. Dwayne Wozniak report out, and Don Rose, of course, looking at the numbers for us. And we're going to check in with Don again in just under an hour here as grinds on.
21: I was going to throw in here too, Bob, but yeah. Don's going to join me tomorrow too for We Speak Farm Saturdays. So we'll not only get a follow-up here again a little before 1 o'clock, but also Don will kind of give us a wrap too coming up tomorrow morning during We Speak Farm Saturday, shortly after 5 o'clock, then again shortly after 6 o'clock. So Don will be back with us again tomorrow as well.
20: The numbers that kind of stick out, USDA estimates for ending stocks were at least 5% under the trade expectations. It looks like the ending stocks were below in corn and soybeans as well. And that's kind of what's pushed this market higher. But it looks like wheat has the most strength. We got some word out of Europe, apparently, Don was talking about, that the European wheat crop is struggling as well. But this wheat number, these wheat acres, are the lowest in I don't know how many years, he said. But we have very low numbers of wheat acres here, so that's kind of what's putting the upward move on the corn and or on the wheat, I should say. Did you catch what we were talking about there?
21: Yeah, Dwayne.
20: Yeah.
21: Soybeans.
20: It stopped me on soybeans.
21: Yeah, I know exactly.
20: He said exactly. It's going to get hot in North Dakota, and we need to watch that. And I
21: third largest state.
20: Back
21: soybeans.
20: In my mind, why do we care? It's a fourth, I think he said, fourth largest state for soybeans. So what happened to Illinois and Ohio? North Dakota passed them up.
21: Yeah, exactly. And South Dakota is right up there, too, and not only for soybeans, but also corn production.
20: I see a shift, and we've been talking about this for quite a while, and our analysts have been talking about a shift in the row crop belt, basically. To the Dakotas and even, you know, further west. But, you know, you get Iowa at number one, 1-2, you can argue, in soybeans. Illinois, 1-2 soybeans, 2 in corn. And Nebraska, so you've got Iowa, Illinois, and Nebraska, and then North Dakota
21: right
20: for soybean production. Again, surpassing both Indiana and Ohio for soybean production, which normally we talk about the I states. Well, one of the I states has fallen off,
21: been taken over
20: by one of the, what do they call them, direction states.
21: Right, and you wonder, I don't know, you know, shipping-wise, maybe some of those bushels that go to the Pacific Northwest.
20: Yeah,
21: I don't know.
20: Yeah.
21: Logistically, you know, you kind of have to think about all that because typically a lot of those soybeans would have gone down the Mississippi.
20: Well, we're going to take a further look at the markets, of course, and we're going to grind toward the close here. Dwayne's going to have your closing market report, but we continue to show some maybe a little unexpected strength in corn and soybeans, and particularly in wheat as well. I should say soybean meal as well. August soybean meal is up $4.70 right now at $3.22.10. Place we're not showing strength is in the cattle market, and we're going to talk with Dwayne a little bit later on with cash cattle and see where we're at for the week on cash cattle. That's all ahead on The Big Show.

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4: It's 12 o'clock. I'm Dave Bohl.
5: And I'm Eva Basinger. It's 78 degrees and mostly cloudy.
4: Here's what's trending on WHO. The procession for a Central Iowa Air Force pilot who died in a test flight crash is getting underway this hour. U.S. Major Brad Hovey was an Air Force experimental test pilot who died in a B-52 test flight crash at Edwards Air Force Base on June 15th. He was a 35-year-old husband and father born in Algona and raised in Adel.
5: The procession route this afternoon goes from the Des Moines International Airport to the Cadwell Parish Funeral Home in Adel. A public visitation will be held next Thursday at New Hope Church in Adel, and a private funeral service will be next Friday. Hovey will be buried at the Iowa Veterans Cemetery in Adel.
4: A West Virginia man is the eighth person to be indicted for allegedly plotting an attack on the UFC fight at the White House last month. U.S. Attorney Dominic Garaci II detailed the allegations against the men.
6: The allegations in this indictment, we allege, show that these men were not simply airing grievances from behind their keyboards and sharing like-minded political ideologies. Rather, they took action to carry out a plot.
5: Investigators say 21-year-old Chandler Skaggs was allegedly planning to act as one of the snipers at the event. The foiled plan reportedly involved using drones to distract the crowd while snipers would shoot people fleeing. 5 people were arrested the weekend of the event, while another 2 were caught the next week.
4: A week-long evidentiary hearing in the Charlie Kirk murder case in Utah will end later today. Judge Tony Graff will decide in the coming weeks if Tyler Robinson will face trial for murdering Kirk.
5: Prosecutors played a recorded interview Thursday from Tyler Robinson's former roommate Lance Twiggs and presented text messages exchanged between the two.
4: The latest round of UFO files is now available to the public.
7: Pentagon officials have released its fourth batch of files related to UFOs. The release includes a total of 40 files consisting of 14 documents, 19 videos, 4 audio files, and 3 images. The files came from the Pentagon, NASA, the CIA, the FBI, and the Energy Department. I'm Monica Nelson.
4: Another heat wave is expected in Iowa next week.
8: As we get into Monday through the midweek, we're going to see highs starting to climb into the lower 90s and the mid-90s again.
4: National Weather Service meteorologist Mark DeBrine.
5: The temperatures are being pushed by another heat dome, a persistent high-pressure system that will hold in the heat like a lid on a kettle. DeBrine says they expect the heat index to stay a little lower than the heat wave we had 2 weeks ago.
8: Humidity may not be quite as high as the last heat wave that we saw. So our actual high temperatures are going to be, you know, in the lower to mid-90s. We're still going to have some humidity, and that is going to raise the heat index by a few degrees, but maybe not into the hundreds like last time.
5: He says they expect above normal temperatures through the end of the month.
4: A dashboard that automatically tracks student illness in 9 Central Iowa school districts will be ready for the upcoming school year. Addie Olson of the Polk County Health Department says the new system will allow her agency to investigate flu and other outbreaks before student absences reach 10%.
9: Give us a heads up on where we're seeing a lot of sickness in the community, and it will also help us take some of the work off of the school nurses who are already super busy.
5: Olson says the dashboard will first be used internally but could be made public in the future.
4: Iowa State Athletics Director Jamie Pollard is retiring after 22 years at the university. Pollard plans to step down on June 30th, 2027, or once Iowa State names a new athletics director.
5: He has led the Cyclones' 18-sport intercollegiate athletics program since 2005. University officials say a search for Pollard's successor will begin this fall. Pollard is the longest-serving athletics director in Iowa State history. It's 12:04. Checking your money on News Radio 1040 WHO. Gas prices spiked across Iowa overnight following the resumption of U.S. military strikes against Iran. AAA says the average cost of a gallon of regular gas in Iowa today is $3.68, up 20 cents since Thursday. Diesel fuel is $4.48 a gallon, 14 cents more than yesterday, and 96 cents higher than a year ago. Gas prices in Des Moines are $3.82 a gallon, $3.84 in Cedar Rapids, and 358 in Davenport.
4: On Wall Street, markets in the green at the noon hour. The Dow is up about a quarter of a percent at 52,615. The S&P 500 also up about a quarter of a percent at 7,563. The NASDAQ up about two-tenths of a percent at 26,259.
5: It's 12:05. The popular Ankeny Summerfest is expected to draw big crowds as it gets underway this afternoon. That story and more news, sports, traffic, and weather coming up on News Radio 1040 WHO.
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4: Oh. It's 12:07, 78 degrees, and mostly cloudy. I'm Dave Bohl.
5: And I'm Eva Basinger.
4: 3 days of carnival rides, live music, and local food vendors gets underway today in Ankeny. Jamie Anderson, executive director of Ankeny Summerfest, says there are a few new things at this year's event.
15: We've added our lip sync contest, so we're hoping people, you know, stop in. They can sign up the day of. 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And then our young professionals are hosting our family fun night on Friday, July 10th.
4: Ankeny Summerfest begins today at 4 p.m. at the district at Prairie Trail.
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16: In the first men's semifinal at Wimbledon, the two-seed Alexander Zverev was a straight-set winner over British wildcard Arthur Ferry. Indiana Governor Mike Braun, speaking at Valparaiso University, says he's still optimistic that the Bears will come to a state, adding the move is not complete, but progress toward that end has been swift. World number one Scottie Scheffler at even par after two rounds of the Scottish Open. He will not make the cut. I'm Frank Arity.
17: I think you'll agree with me. Nothing is worse than slow internet. Whether you're trying to get a project done or you're at home streaming a movie and the circle of death suddenly comes on, time for some

0: second. The survey also found Gen Z is the most likely to judge someone based on their name.
1: I'm Dave Bohl.
0: I'm Eva Basinger. Our next update at 12:30. Breaking news and severe weather as it happens.
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17: Twelve here on the Big Show Clock, Friday Big Show Edition. Bob Quinn, Dwayne Murley, we are talking farm right now. We speak farm all the time. And we are talking markets, and we are talking weather right now. Being joined by Justin Glisson, State of Iowa climatologist. Justin, we are looking at another weather phenomenon coming in here. We've got a bubble of heat that looks like it's going to be coming upon us next week. Talk a little bit about that, and I want to follow up with our Super El Nino as well. But what can we look for here in the very short future?
18: Good afternoon, guys. So heat dome is returning. It kind of degraded from last week with the temperatures that we saw in those high dew points, that ring of fire configuration that brought us all that rainfall, particularly across central Iowa. So it's reemerging. It's a very stable feature in the atmosphere. It takes a lot of energy for it to degrade, and we're going to see temperatures get back up into the 90s. Slightly lower dew points, you know,

0: we're getting into pollination and tasseling, we'd probably like a little higher dew points to mitigate some of the moisture stress out there in the drier parts of the state. But overall, it's looking like it's going to hang around at least unseasonably warm temperatures through the end of the month. We might get a break towards the end of the month, but overall, warmer temperatures are in the forecast.
1: Yeah, we're probably a week away from what we would consider peak pollination time for this corn crop. 86 is kind of the target best ideal temperature, so you think we're going to be quite a ways above that, huh?
0: Not, you know, not exceedingly, maybe 5 to 6 degrees, but that's still above that 86 degree threshold. So again, with those higher dew points, not as high as the previous round that we've had, that should help mitigate some moisture stress. We've also banked some soil moisture. Now, if you're in a flooded field, it's no help at all. But soil moisture reserves have been bumped up, at least across southeastern Iowa. Problem part of the state, in northwestern Iowa, and then getting into western Corn Belt is where we see the driest conditions, definitely.
1: We have talked about El Nino. Some folks are calling it a super El Nino. I even heard a term last week, super duper El Nino. What's going on and what does it mean?
0: Yep, so when we talk about super duper or Godzilla El Nino, the Climate Prediction Center terms it weak, moderate, or strong, and that's the heat in the equatorial Pacific, how much above average the sea surface temperature anomalies. So if we're about 2.5 degrees above normal, we term that a strong El Nino. It's looking like in that October, November, December time frame, 80% probability of being a very strong event, and we haven't seen a very strong event once, but four times over the last 50 years. So this could have implications on the remainder of the summertime weather. We typically see less extremes. Now with this heat building in July, that kind of doesn't go thematically with what we've seen historically with these strong events. But if we're looking at harvest, typically cooler temperatures, typically near normal to slightly wetter temperatures through fall. It just depends on how the atmosphere responds to the oceanic temperatures. Now, where we really start to see impacts will be in winter time. Generally, warmer winters, but also less snow, less precipitation in general.
1: Well, that's the thing, Justin, I was going to ask you about is we're hearing that the impact, at least for right here in Iowa, will probably be winter.
0: Definitely. And, you know, where we see the impacts right now, higher correlation for weather activities in the southern hemisphere, given that they're going through their winter as we speak. So, yes, as we transition from the growing season into the colder part of the year, that's where we start to see larger low-pressure systems come through that every 5 to 7 days that bring us widespread precipitation, whether that's rainfall or snowfall in winter. But historically, during the cold season, this is where we see the highest impacts from the phase of El Nino or La Nina.
1: We are looking at a drought in Europe right now that apparently is really whacking the wheat crop there. And we have low acres in this country, but wheat is taken off in the market today. Does El Nino affect Europe or no?
0: Somewhat. Europe's also going through a widespread heat wave, and in fact, I studied the 2004 French and European heat wave when I was doing my master's degree. So it's not strongly coupled with El Nino or La Nina, more of the meanders that form in the jet stream. So we're currently stuck in a persistent high-pressure feature. Same thing as you cross the Atlantic, they're stuck in a heat dome that's been much more persistent than what we've seen here in the United States. Of course, there are some fingerprints on oceanic behavior, but it's more of an Atlantic-based thing versus El Nino conditions that we see in the Pacific.
1: Yeah, because we're seeing some upward movement in the wheat market, and that has been correlated to what's going on there. Also, got about 30 seconds, but South America, they're concerned about El Nino.
0: Yes, so wintertime impacts as well. Generally, you see more extreme events, more droughts, more cold air outbreaks, more heat outbreaks in wintertime. Could have impacts on drought that's currently in place, intensification and expansion. So definitely impacts through the cold season for the southern hemisphere.
1: Hey, thanks for spending some time with us. We're going to check in with you again here, and as we continue to track this, Justin Glisson with us today on the Big Show. Again, Justin, our State of Iowa climatologist. Well, Dwayne, there you go. Looks like the Super El Nino is still going to be a factor, and as Justin pointed out, probably felt mostly here in the weather. And of course, Dwayne, breathing a sigh of relief there, because he can park his snowblower then this year.
2: Well, exactly. And I don't know that I told you, but I bought a beaver skin hat when I was in the Yukon. So, man, I'm ready for it. About to be about 30 degrees below zero.
1: Well, you'll be quite a sight walking around Rockwell City there.
2: Well, I already have been. I've wore it a time or two.
1: All right, Dwayne, we'll check in with you again. Yeah. We're going to talk markets coming up here on The Big Show.

0: 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That's 515-999-5491.
1: We are continuing here on The Big Show, being brought to you by Hertz Real Estate Services, farmland auction, brokerage, and evaluations. Big thank you to the gang there at Hertz Real Estate Services, also our prime presenting sponsor at the news desk that Dwayne works from early in the morning here. Big thank you again to Hertz Real Estate Services. Well, had a WASDE report come out. And looks like the surprise is in the carryout numbers for corn, beans, and wheat in particular. That's the markets that have been pushed higher over the last half hour or so. July corn up 10.5 now. September up 8, 439.5. December up 9 to 461. 461 December corn. Out to March, looks like 8.5 higher, 475.75. Soybeans, August up 15 cents, 1193. September up 12.25. The big open interest month is November. November beans up 11.5, 1193. How about that? Been as high as 1199 today. So we're inching up next to $12. First $12 bean is a January contract now at 1206.5, up 10. And 3/4. So November soybeans up 11.25, 1192.75 last trade. August soybean meal up $3.80, 321.20. September wheat up 21.5, 641.25. September Kansas City wheat up 25 cents, 679.25, 679.25. September oats up 6.75, $3.52. Live cattle futures, and let's see if we can find a live market. I don't know if we've got much as far as live to look at today, but we'll look at some hog postings and see that the national weighted average on hogs, 11 cents lower, at 96.84. National weighted average, 96.84. We do have an Iowa-Minnesota lean hog weighted average at 98.51. Iowa Minnesota lean hog weighted average, that is 53 cents higher, I should say, 53 cents higher than the previous posting. Now, as far as cattle go, well, little cleanup business being reported in Nebraska and Texas at midday, fully steady with yesterday's movement. So far this week, live basis 248. 248. Looks like where we're going to be. That is $7 lower than last week's weighted average. Dress trade, 393, $10 lower than the prior week's weighted average. Beef cutouts at midday. Choice boxes up $3.09, 383.90. Select 369.65 is up $6.16, $6.16 higher on select boxed beef today. Looking at futures trade, August live cattle up down 3 cents, rather down 3 cents, 235.22. October down 80, 230.80. Feeder cattle August down $1.15, 355.355. September feeders down $1.38, 351.62. October down $1.12, 348.20. July lean hogs up 45 cents. August up 70. August lean hogs up 70, 98.85. October down 60, 85.05. And on Wall Street, the index 129 points higher, 52.618. 52.618. Well, when we come back, we're not going anywhere, but we're going to be taking a break here and catching up with news. But when we start talking farm here in just a little bit, Dwayne and I are going to talk about a story that broke last week, I believe. National Corn Growers Association posted some cost of producing corn in the U.S. compared to South America. Some interesting things in that. We're going to take a look at that ahead here on The Big Show.
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4: It's 12:30. I'm Sarah Walters. 80 degrees and overcast. Here's what's trending on WHO. A procession is underway in Des Moines as the body of Iowa native and Air Force pilot Brad Hovey arrives back home.
5: U.S. Major Brad Hovey was an Air Force experimental test pilot who died in a B-52 test flight crash at Edwards Air Force Base on June 15th. He was a 35-year-old husband and father born in Algona and raised in Adel. Members of the public are encouraged to line the streets of a procession route this afternoon from the Des Moines International Airport to the Caldwell Parish Funeral Home in Adel. I'm Elaine Lee Irvin.
4: Flags are also at half-staff today in honor of Hovey. A public visitation will be held next Thursday at New Hope Church in Adel, and a private funeral service will be next Friday. Iowa has a confirmed case of cyclosporiasis. The Centers for Disease Control reports Iowa's case was confirmed in June. Cyclosporiasis causes intestinal issues that can last for days or weeks if not treated. It's typically transmitted through fresh foods like produce. Another heat wave is expected in Iowa next week.
6: Humidity may not be quite as high as the last heat wave that we saw. So our actual high temperatures are going to be, you know, in the lower to mid-90s. We're still going to have some humidity, and that is going to raise the heat index by a few degrees, but maybe not into the hundreds like last time.
4: National Weather Service meteorologist Mark DeBrine, he expects above normal temperatures through the end of the month. Ragbri riders are watching that forecast with the ride just over a week away. The Iowa State Patrol will be along the route to help keep riders safe as they pass through busy intersections and high traffic areas. But if you're riding near the back of the pack, you might get a friendly talking to.
7: For anybody that's at the back of the pack, they're going to meet Team Buzzkill, which is a team of 10 troopers that will be nicely asking you to keep going on your bike or find an alternative ride as we try to keep the ride moving and progressing throughout the day.
4: Iowa State Patrol Sergeant Alex Dinkla. Ragbri kicks off Saturday, July 18th. It's 12:32. Traffic, weather, and the Big Show next.
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3: From the WHO Traffic Center.
14: On the Urban Loop, 8035 eastbound from 141 to the East Mix Master. It's an 8-minute trip. I-35 southbound from Ankeny to the East Mix Master. It's 8. 80 eastbound from Ute Avenue to the West Mix Master. It's 5 minutes. 80 westbound from Altoona to the East Mix Master. It's 5. With Des Moines' most frequent traffic all day, I'm Maria Arnold on News Radio 1040 WHO.
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16: This is Lee Habib, host of Our American Stories. On our next episode, we'll share the story of an invention we truly can't live without. We're, of course, talking about air conditioning and the man behind it. 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
17: It's expected to be a cloudy day today with a high of 86 and a slight chance of showers this afternoon. Mostly cloudy tonight with some patchy fog and a low of 68. Tomorrow sunny with a high of 88 and tomorrow night mostly clear skies with a low of 67. That's your forecast. I'm Claire Burnett from News Radio 1040 WHO.
4: It's 80 degrees and overcast. I'm Sarah Walters. Our next update at 1 o'clock. Breaking news and severe weather as it happens on Des Moines News Weather and Traffic Station. 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
1: /12:35, moving along here on the big show. Got some cloud cover out there. It's not doing much except raising the humidity a little bit, it seems like. Yeah, we have a lot of humidity out there. We're going to have a lot of heat, it looks like, next week. Well, I mentioned here a little bit ago that the National Corn Growers have been taking a look at cost of production and then comparing that to cost of production to South American crops. And it's a big deal when you start comparing the cost that U.S. farmers versus South American farmers are putting into this corn crop. We have a special report from farm broadcaster Stephanie Hoff.
18: Stephanie Hoff reports that when it comes to prices, U.S. growers face higher prices than their Brazilian counterparts.
19: U.S. corn growers are the most productive farmers in the world, but even highly productive farms can lose ground globally when they are forced to compete from a higher cost position. A new report from the National Corn Growers Association shows U.S. growers often pay more for major seed and crop inputs than their Brazilian competitors. In some cases, double the price. Chief Economist Krista Swanson has the details.
20: Corn seed prices in the U.S. averaged 68% higher than Brazil from 2023 to 2025. In fungicides, some comparisons showed U.S. prices at more than double Brazilian levels. Herbicides followed a similar pattern with many comparisons approaching double Brazil's prices. And for corn insecticides, U.S. prices averaged 87% higher over that same period.
19: She says this report puts real data behind what many growers have already been feeling in their budgets.
20: From a farmer's perspective, these are real costs, not just abstract numbers. Farmers are making their seed and crop protection decisions long before the season's outcome will be known. And corn growers don't get to pass those higher costs through the market. They're selling into the same global commodity market as farmers in other nations. So when U.S. farmers face a higher cost structure than their competitors, that risk lands directly on the farm balance sheet. Over time, higher costs mean tighter margins, greater financial strain, less flexibility to invest in new technology, and fewer opportunities to strengthen their farm for the future.
19: Krista acknowledges that no international comparison can be perfect due to different regulations, markets, and production systems. However, the report shows that cost gaps are consistent and large enough not to be ignored. One of the patterns is that U.S. growers have limited access to lower cost options compared to Brazil.
20: Brazilian farmers appear to have more access to generics and single active ingredient products. U.S. farmers are often buying premium premixes and products from the largest global manufacturers. Those products may bring real value, and farmers definitely recognize performance, stewardship, innovation, and service, and that those things matter. But when meaningful price gaps remain even among similar products, it raises questions about transparency, competition, and whether U.S. growers have enough choices.
19: So what does the solution look like? Krista dives into what transparency would mean across the industry.
20: What we mean by transparency is a better understanding of what's driving those price differences. We can tell from some of the data that they're probably part of the reason is some differences in products, you know, the types of choices there. And so what we really want to know is where are those price differences reflecting actual differences in real value in the product? And where are there unnecessary costs being added in?
19: Matthew Frostick serves as first vice president of the National Corn Growers Association, and he's a farmer in Applegate, Michigan. He says growers are frustrated by companies using trade remedy laws to restrict access to lower cost generic inputs, and he warns that these actions could put U.S. farmers out of business if the trend continues. He says there are many parties who should feel pressure from the report's data to provide greater transparency or policy remedies to restore global competitiveness and level the playing field.
0: It's our input suppliers, yes, but it's also in here in DC with our legislative and administrative areas where we can rewrite laws, change laws that, you know, specifically could help make a better pricing system for our inputs. We work in a capitalist type world here, but with so few competitors, it acts more like a utilities market. So that's where I think that transparency needs to happen and how pricing works. You know, there's ideas with trade and CVDs with the ITC where they only look at the impact of what happens in the company and not necessarily the end user of that product. And so we see that to the fertilizer standpoint, we need to kind of rework policies so that the impact can be, you know, we can weigh in on those impacts on those situations as an industry too.
19: Matthew Frostick, first vice president of the National Corn Growers Association, and before him, Krista Swanson, chief economist. Their recent report showing that U.S. growers often pay more than their Brazilian competitors, and it's a difference that matters for farm profitability, the global competitiveness of U.S. ag, and the long-term strength of rural economies. Stephanie Hoff reports.
1: Oh, yeah. Thanks, Stephanie. Nice update. There you go, Duane. Looks like when it comes to competition, maybe we're starting out at a higher level than what some of the other producers around the world are, in particular South America. Why do you focus on South America? Well, that's where the leading soybean producers are as far as soybean production. South America is the king of soybeans and quickly becoming the king of corn as well.
18: Yeah, and Stephanie did a fantastic job, really dove into that. And, of course, you know, the National Corn Growers, they've been talking about that for the last couple of weeks on, you know, those results coming out. So a good report there from Stephanie.
1: Yeah, well, speaking of reports, we need to get old Duane out on the farm beat.
3: Now, here's the latest from the farm beat.
18: USDA meteorologist Brad Rippey talks about states reporting very poor to poor pasture and rangeland condition ratings as of this past Sunday night.
21: There is a large component of the country, about more than a third, with those very poor-to-poor ratings. And so we see a lot of our western and Great Plains states continuing to struggle with those pasture conditions. As we move to the plains and the west, we have six states where the pastures and range are at least 40% very poor-to-poor. That list includes Arizona, Nebraska, Colorado, New Mexico, Wyoming, and Oregon. Nebraska kind of sticks out with the Great Plains drought. 64% of the pastures and rangelands currently rated very poor to poor. Now, as we move to the east, that is the other area where we see those lingering drought impacts. We have at least one half of the pastures rated very poor to poor in West Virginia and North Carolina. Virginia not too far off that with 46%.
18: He goes on to talk about the states with notable very short to short topsoil moisture conditions as of this past Sunday night.
21: If you look at the states from the Pacific Coast to the Great Plains, there are 17 of them. In all but three, topsoil moisture is rated more than 30% very short to short. The lone exceptions are California, Kansas, and North Dakota, doing better than that. And the numbers are quite high as you move into parts of the Rockies and Great Plains. We see numbers greater than 75% topsoil moisture very short to short in Utah, Wyoming, Colorado, and New Mexico. Those are some of the states that are struggling the most. most with this drought. It's also a pretty long list of East Coast states that are fairly dry at this point. And if you look at the East Coast states from Connecticut southward to South Carolina, the majority are showing topsoil moisture rated at least 50%, very short to short. Some of the hardest hit states include the Carolinas, 68 and 62%, very short to short in North Carolina and South Carolina, respectively, along with Virginia coming in at 65%. Those are states that just cannot shake this spring drought that has been affecting this region.
18: In other news, the National Corn Growers Association says a new study confirms what many farmers have suspected for years. U.S. producers are paying far more for crop inputs than their biggest global competitor, Brazil. The report found that American corn farmers paid an average of 68% more for seed from 2023 through 2025. Herbicide prices are often nearly double those paid by Brazilian farmers, while insecticide costs averaged 87% higher.
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1: Well, we're going to take a look at the market prices right now. I'm going to be joined by Don Rose here coming up in just a couple of moments. July corn is up 10 and a quarter, September up 6, 437 and a half, December up 7 at 459, December corn 459 and a quarter now, last trade up 7 and a quarter, has been as high as 462 today. Soybeans, August up 14 cents, 1191 and three quarters. November beans up 9.5, 1191, have been as high as 1199 in the trade today. By far the highest open interest month is November. November beans again up 9.5 now, 1191 last trade. January soybeans up 9.25, 1205. Out to March, 1207.5. Soybean meal, August, 350 higher, 320.90. September wheat up 17 and a quarter, $6.37. Hard red winter wheat, Kansas City wheat, September up 21 cents, $6.75 and a quarter. Live cattle futures, August down 28 now, $2.34.85. October down $1.23, $2.30.38. December down $1.40. At 230.15. Feeder cattle futures, August down $2.12, 354.03. September down 223 at 350.78. Did see some cash trade today on cattle, steady with yesterday's market. However, on the week, live trade 248. And that is $7 lower than last week. So it looks like our week over week, $7 lower. Live basis, $3.93 dressed. That's $10 lower than last week. Now, beef cutouts are surging, we should say, at midday, though, friends. Select is up $3.09, $3.83.90. 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So cutouts are sharply higher at midday. Lean hogs now, July contract 42 cents higher, August up 85 at 99 even. August lean hogs, October down 62 cents, 85.05. December down 53 at 76.20. August crude oil down 69 cents a barrel, 71.38. Dow Jones Index up about 167 now at 52,657. 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
22: It's expected to be a cloudy day today with a high of 86 and a slight chance of showers this afternoon. Mostly cloudy tonight with some patchy fog and a low of 68. Tomorrow sunny with a high of 88 and tomorrow night mostly clear skies with a low of 67. That's your forecast. 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
24: This is Lee Habib, host of Our American Stories. On our next episode, a man shares his moving story of immigrating to America and trading gang life in Chicago for marine life on Paris Island. 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
18: 12:55 here on the Big Show Clock. Don Rose, U.S. Commodities, with us on the telephone lines. We wrap up our market analysis segment of the Big Show with Don. WASDE report out, Don. The market has pushed higher. It was on its way up, but we are now seeing a run in soybeans. Although we've backed off a little bit, we pushed November beans up to $11.99. We're at 11.91 now, up 9 3/4. December corn is at 4.60 1/2. So what do you think about this market holding this level or maybe even going higher here in the next week or so?
19: Well, you know, yeah, good afternoon. I think what this report was really about is it slashed the ending stocks on corn, beans, and wheat in the world, more so on wheat and corn. And so I think what it really says is the odds are picking up that our seasonal low, a contra-seasonal market, is in place. By that, I mean as ending stocks shrink, the market tries to step up, 2 steps up, 1 back. So I think that's where we're at until proven different, and that's going to have to come, you know, from weather being more ideal now going across. And you can't have these yields flip from here, Bob. I was just going to remind you on corn. The government's got us at 186.5 on yield, and in 2025, and this year they got us at 183. But before last year, we did not eclipse a 180 yield on corn in history. So work's cut out if this yield can jump like the government's got it, even this year, Bob.
18: You know, when you look at these numbers and how they're impacting the market. Here, a couple weeks ago, we were thinking we had maybe put in our high for the year, and now we're talking about maybe we've put in our low for the year and have a chance to go up. I mean, do we have more chance to move up, do you think?
19: I think we have a better chance to move up than down. But, you know, this is like a card game, you know, this business. You know, it's not an exact science, but I think you have to look at it inch by inch. As these cards are coming out, they were turning more bearish. Now they're turning more bullish. I always say to go up contra-seasonal, ending stocks need to go down. And that's what's happening in the U.S. and world. And then for the market to continue to accelerate, you have to have some kind of a yield going down. So let's see if that continues going forward. We got some real heat coming at us here over the next 8 days in some key areas. And then we'll see if that heat does dissipate or not. But while we're talking that, Bob, it's more than that. We're back fighting the war with Iran, so fertilizer shipments to Brazil are going to be in jeopardy. More than that, we got the Russia-Ukraine that are back fighting each other, with Ukraine hitting Russia ports, so we're slowing down wheat shipments around the world. So then you're in an El Nino year, which means you've got crop issues potentially in Brazil, and we already have huge crop issues in Europe. We know that. It's a dry drought continuing.
18: Don, if I didn't know better, I'd say you were bullish on the market moving here in the next couple, 3 weeks. Hey, if folks want to talk markets with you, how can they do that?
19: Yeah, you bet. Can reach us here at U.S. Commodities at 1-800-247-4071.
18: Thanks, Don. Don Rose, U.S. Commodities, with us. He'll be joining Dwayne bright and early tomorrow morning. You can hear him at 5 a.m. as Dwayne starts our Saturday morning We Speak Farm segment off on our flagship out of Des Moines, WHO Radio, AM 1040 on your dial. Dwayne's going to stick around here and also close the markets out in about, 30 minutes or so on your Big Show radio stations.
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26: It's 1 o'clock. I'm Sarah Walters. 80 degrees and overcast in Des Moines. Here's what's trending on WHO. Iowa native and Air Force pilot Brad Hovey, who died in a test flight crash in California, returned to Iowa today, and a procession to honor him is underway. Claire Burnett is there.
27: I'm here at the Des Moines International Airport and the funeral procession for U.S. Major Brad Hovey just drove past. Motorcyclists with American flags followed closely behind the hearse as law enforcement blocked the procession route. Hovey, an Air Force experimental test pilot, was one of eight people who died following a B-52 flight crash at Edwards Air Force Base on June 15th. From the Des Moines International Airport, I'm Claire Burnett.
26: A public visitation will be held next Thursday at New Hope Church in Adel, and a private funeral service will be next Friday. Gas prices spiked across Iowa overnight following the resumption of U.S. military strikes against Iran. AAA says the average cost of a gallon of regular gas in Iowa is $3.68, up 20 cents since Thursday. Gas prices in Des Moines are $3.82 a gallon. Iowa State Athletics Director Jamie Pollard is retiring after 22 years at the university. He is the longest-serving athletics director in Iowa State history. She's been a doctor, a pilot, even ran for president, and now Barbie's going somewhere new on a postage stamp.
28: I'm a Barbie girl in the Barbie world.
29: The U.S. Postal Service is partnering with Mattel on a collection of stamps featuring the iconic fashion doll through the years, dressed for 10 iconic careers, from soccer player to astronaut. The Barbie Forever stamps will be available at post offices nationwide starting on Saturday. I'm Daria Albinger.
26: I'm Sarah Walters. Our next update in 30 minutes, breaking news and severe weather as it happens on Des Moines News, Weather, and Traffic Station, News Radio 1040 WHO.
0: You may be joined on your Monday morning commute by someone piloting a hot air balloon. 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

0: Welcome, everybody, to the Friday edition of Clay and Buck, and it is a doozy. I cannot believe it is the middle of summer already, Clay. Crazy town we are entering. Population, all of us. I can't believe how fast the time is flying by.
1: Old man Buck starting off the show here.
0: Yeah, you know. I was in the pool. We're teaching Speed how to swim.
2: It's important.
0: He's doing pretty well. He's 14 months, doing pretty well. Actually, 15 months tomorrow. So, gosh, he's going to be driving before
2: you,
0: I know it.
2: You are learning. He won't be driving because self-driving cars, by the time he's that age, nobody
0: that's
2: will
0: true.
2: Drive.
0: Yeah.
2: But I was telling my 11-year-old that the other day in the car. I do think one of the things you're going to learn as he gets older, summer is actually particularly scary when you have young kids because you're often near bodies of water, pools, beaches, lakes, all those things, getting in the water as one does, and they move so quick. And if they're not very good at swimming, like, it's probably, for really young kids, one of the most important things that you need to get them trained for. So glad that's going well. But yeah, I remember those days, like, you're sitting by the pool, you got to be like my wife had to save two different ones of our kids who just ended up in the deep end, right? Had
0: really?
2: To jump in and get them. Yeah.
0: Wow. Wow.
2: Yeah.
0: Well, I can tell you that one of my favorite things in the world right now, I'll share a little. It's funny. Clay is like a senior in college dad where it's like graduation is looming. And I'm like freshman in college dad, you know, and just sort of figuring out where the dining hall is still. But, my little guy, when he swims from the instructor, we've got a great instructor here, swims from instructor to me and he makes it, he stops for a moment, makes sure the water's out of his eyes, and then he claps for himself, which I think is the greatest. I'm like, that's a kid with some confidence right there. It's like, yeah. That's right, little man. You did great. You did great. But he stops to give himself a little round of applause each time, which I love. I love. Some people are saying it's the best. So, yeah, really enjoying that. All right, news. It is a news program. We are going to give you all of the news, I promise. The ceasefire. Here's the short version of this. It's not a ceasefire if everyone's still firing at each other. So Trump talked about this

0: haven't been to, I've been to a lot of them over the years. It's pretty awful. It's, yeah. It's
1: your,
0: pretty,
1: your Nashville airport is like a private aviation terminal. You it's people, great. You Nashville people, you don't even realize you're spoiled. That's your airport.
0: Great. Sometimes so nice. Traffic gets really bad getting into Nashville because we're such a popular tourist destination now. And we really haven't built the infrastructure for the airport all the way yet. That's a small, relatively complaint. I love the Nashville airport.
1: I just want to let you people in Nashville know you guys don't have state income tax and you have I would say at least an A minus, if not an A airport. Whereas Miami's an F. You can go watch Scarface, same airport. And that movie was made in like 1984, 1985.
0: You know what? I'm going to give it a running here. Dulles Airport is truly awful, especially if you compare it to National, which is maybe the best airport in America. When you land in National, you can be in D.C. anywhere you need to go in 15 minutes. It's amazing. You land in Dulles, like you're in the middle of Virginia where you don't want to be. You might be out there for like four hours in traffic trying to get it out. And you remember, they designed it in like 1965 to be super high tech, which is bad. It's like Epcot is not very high tech now because it was high tech in 1965. You have to get on those people movers to go around from one terminal to another. And you're like, what is, it's like you're on the surface of the moon.
1: They look like the first things that would get blown up in a Star Wars battle. Yes. You know what I'm saying?
0: Yes.
1: They look like the things that the walkers would crush. Anyway, yes. So, but Trump has a very nice, very beautiful airport named after him. We'll discuss that. Basically, this is where we're, I'm trying to make sure I didn't. I know I'm talking about my son a bunch today, but this matters for all of us. I set up a Trump account for him. Speaking of Trump. Yesterday.
0: How long did that take? We had a big discussion about that yesterday. For people out there who haven't done it, you had to commit. How much time? How complicated was it?
1: 5 minutes.
0: Oh, wow.
1: 5 minutes. There, guys, I made sure my sister has done it because she's got a little one who. Now, remember, even if you have a kid who doesn't technically qualify for the $1,000 starter from the Treasury, you can still set up the Trump account, which is a great. It's just another tax advantage account that you have. The interface is very good. The app is very user-friendly. They did this right. This isn't like the Obamacare website, which crashed and nobody could, you know, the whole thing was a disaster. Yep. And they spent like $1 billion to use 1987 technology in 2010 or whatever. They did a really good job on it. For your kids, set up a Trump account. And, for any of the grandparents, any of the grandparents out there, yes, knit them a nice sweater. Put $200 for Christmas or their birthday in the Trump account this year. Try to get in that habit. Put $100, put $200, whatever you can in that Trump account for your grandkid, because getting that start, you know, there's been more and more conversation, Clay, as well online about what we discussed yesterday, which is you need money actually for family formation and to get going in your 20s and your 30s. You know, having retirement money is great, but we need to actually get people money earlier in their life stage as well. I'm not saying someone's retired at 25. We're talking with the Trump accounts. It's not about you're going to retire at 20. It's not making you a millionaire right when you get out of college, but 20 grand, 30 grand, 50 grand to get you going is just by investing in the American economy. It's a very good plan. It makes a lot of sense. Okay. Oh, and Clay, there was also this. Sorry, this is kind of a hard turn. But a Mexican national, ICE was involved in a shooting with a 52-year-old Mexican national. We can give some of those details. The Mexican government's making a lot of noise about it. Was the guy in the country illegally? Was it a legitimate enforcement operation? Did he resist arrest and pose a threat to officers? That's what really should matter in all of that. But yeah, Clay, I think that the decision, or rather the announcement by Trump that the ceasefire is over. You're watching the gas prices super closely. We're going to be drilling in on this day in, pardon the expression, gas prices drilling. We're going to be drilling down into this every time it's in the headlines, because this will affect the midterms. Clearly, the price of gas affects the price of a lot of things, as well as what you pay at the pump. No big move on it right now, I'm assuming, kind of staying steady state. Mr. Clay?
0: Yeah, it's $3. I was looking. I mean, every time I say this, people have to tell me what the price of gas is in their local gas station. Price of gas is right around $3.80 a gallon on average nationwide, which is down about 70 cents from the peak in May. should continue to come back down. All that I'll say is,

0: And I do think that I would love to hear from gas station guy and gal out there who run gas stations on this. The degree to which gas station prices go up rapidly and come down slowly, I think does deserve some form of investigation. By which I mean, we had a little bit of a spike in gas prices just in the last day and a half with Trump saying, hey, the ceasefire's over, and they might have gone up 4 or 5 cents some places. How can they react immediately to a little bit of a spike in gas prices, $2 or $3, but they can't react instantly to a $30 decline in gas prices?
1: Are you that going full Bernie Sanders on this one? You think this is like a gas cartel operating in a shady fashion? You want government regulation?
0: The analogy I would make is it seems like it's a lot easier to put on weight than it is to take off weight. Everybody out there who has tried to diet compared to putting on weight is nodding along. It feels to me like gas stations are very responsive when gas prices go up at all, but they are not very responsive when they come down. So, I mean, my point on this is I believe gas prices got up to around $115 on average. This is futures, barrel of oil and gas prices, $115. They're now $72, right? So they've come down massively. When we went to war with Iran, they were $68. We went to war with Iran, gas prices were around $3 a gallon on average. We've gone up $4, yet gas prices are still $3.80, still about 80 cents higher. Trump has talked about this a little bit. It feels to me like gas station prices are amazingly responsive when they go up, but amazingly slow when they come down. And I do think that that works to their benefit in both directions. But when they don't come down fast, they say, well, we can't adjust it that quickly. But it sure does seem like as soon as they go up at all, they manage to adjust it in a hurry. If that makes sense, I think a lot of you are probably nodding along. I suspect that is. And again, I'm not trying to take a shot at gas station owners and people who run those companies, because the reality is they make almost no money off the price of gas. So they're probably just trying to be particularly protective of themselves. Most of the money that a gas station makes comes when you go inside and buy something in the gas station. Profit margin on a Coke inside of a gas station is super high, coffee, whatever it is. Profit margin on gas, virtually non-existent.
1: So then how is the gas price being manipulated, Bernie? What's going on?
0: I think that they are adjusting in real time. Whenever they see gas prices go up, they adjust them up because it's easier and more protective of the business to have them too high than it is to have them too low, because their profit margin on gas is so small. This is my analysis. I've never run a gas station. Their profit margin on gas is so slow that if they're wrong on the downside, the cost is significant. If they're wrong on the upside, they don't have much of a cost. So it's protecting the business.
1: Isn't that just what the market will bear then? Why look into this? I mean, if they want to overshoot their price, somebody can go to a different gas station.
0: Well, in theory, except how often do you see different gas prices in close proximity?
1: So you think there's collusion between the various stations?
0: I mean, I think it's not coincidental that you have big, huge signs on every major intersection and every gas price is within 1 or 2 cents. Somebody send me a picture of somebody that's 50 cents cheaper across the street from another gas station. They always are within a couple of cents of each other, right? Now, you're monitoring it easily. Yeah. It's not like necessarily collusion, because you can look out at your neighbor gas station's price. I've never seen in my life, Buck, I've never pulled up at a gas station at a big intersection, right?
1: Right.
0: Where there's gas stations, like three of them. Most of the time, I'm like, I got kids. I probably need to have one go to the bathroom. Which one looks like it's the nicest bathroom? The price is never very different. Right
1: now, the price. But Clay, hold on a second. When you pull up to charge your Tesla, do you chat with the fellow Tesla owners about the best Pilates classes in the area? Do you guys talk
0: around
1: about?
0: And I'm like, can you imagine that these guys actually have to buy gas? Man, what are these barbarians doing? All I got to do is just pull into my car, into my garage, and I plug it in like my cell phone, and I can just drive anywhere.
1: If I keep hearing this talk, I feel like you're going to show up with dyed white hair, a button-down collar, and start saying things like, the millionaires and the billionaires. I'm worried, Clay.
0: You know who has... My wife was very anti-Tesla. She grew up in Michigan. Her family designed... Her brother designed cars for Ford. Like, car culture, Michigan. I don't know that much about car cultures. She now loves the Tesla and was talking the other day about how if they could have an SUV where you could fit, like a real size SUV where you could fit all the kids and all their gear and everything else, basically that we would only buy Teslas for the rest of our lives. I mean, that's how awesome they are. I just wish they had, I don't really like the Cybertruck personally. I wish they had a bigger SUV version. This thing's amazing. I'm telling you, and I was kind of joking, you were talking about your son. I was in the car with my 11-year-old driving him to football practice, and we were riding along in the Tesla, and I said, you're going to have to learn how to drive a car because you need to know have that asset. I said, 5 years from now, by the time you're 16, the self-driving is going to take off on a level that I don't think most people have even realized.
2: I think it's going to be like driving stick, something you want to know, but that actually very few people even know how.
0: Stick shift?
1: What's that?
0: When's the last time you even drove a stick shift?
1: CIA training 20 years ago.
0: Yeah. I mean,
2: they made us learn how to drive stick. That was part of, because we go to all these crappy countries where you're going to drive like cars from the 60s. So, yeah.
0: I haven't even seen a stick shift. I don't remember the last time I got in like a modern day car. We'll take your calls, by the way, Friday edition. We'll have some fun as well. To mark the 25th anniversary of 9/11, Tunnel to Towers Foundation undertaking the most comprehensive commemoration in its history, one that honors the past and educates generations of tomorrow. Tunnel to Towers Foundation created a cross-country exhibit bringing a piece of the World Trade Center to as many cities as possible. The effort is called Steel Across America. 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Today, the exhibit's in San Francisco, open to the public as we speak. 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
17: It's expected to be a cloudy day today with a high of 86 and a slight chance of showers this afternoon. Mostly cloudy tonight with some patchy fog and a low of 68. Tomorrow sunny with a high of 88 and tomorrow night mostly clear skies with a low of 67. That's your forecast. 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

0: Welcome back in, Clay and Buck. I was looking up during the break the gas prices because I was curious exactly where they are. So as I speak to you at this exact moment, the price of gas, $71.24. It was $68 and change when we went into Iran in February and began to bomb. So we have seen, frankly, almost no change between the end of February and right now. I just think it's a fair question. We were at basically $3 a gallon on average nationwide in February of 28, February of 26, right at $68 a barrel. They'd be up a little bit, but it should be like $3.20, $3.30 relative to where the price is now compared to where it was then. I think that's a interesting question as to why that is. If you run an oil and gas station, did I get it right? Did I get your analysis of pricing right? I would actually just be interested to hear from you why prices can go up instantly based on what the market is doing and do not come down.
1: It feels like the markets, though, are pricing in the volatility because everybody knows this Iran thing is going to be a little volatile, but it's also not going to spiral out of control. That's what I'm starting to see.
0: No, and I think the easiest answer to me is they have way less risk when they're too high than when they're too low, and they just don't make very much money on gas, and so that's the reason. But I would love to hear if I'm missing anything on that. Super Sure can get you hooked up. 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
3: It's 1:30. I'm Eva Basinger. Here's what's trending on WHO. A West Virginia man is the eighth person to be indicted for allegedly plotting an attack on the UFC fight at the White House last month. The 21-year-old was reportedly planning to act as one of the snipers at the event. A man who was killed in Texas by ICE agents earlier in the week was not the man they were looking for. Immigration agents killed a man during a traffic stop in Houston Tuesday, claiming he tried to run them over with his van. The agents were looking for two people from Guatemala who were not in the vehicle. Gas prices went up 20 cents a gallon across Iowa overnight in the aftermath of more U.S. strikes in the Middle East. AAA says the average cost of regular gas in Iowa is $3.68. I'm Eva Basinger. Our next update at 2 o'clock on News Radio 1040 WHO.
4: Here's looking at the markets close Friday. July corn up 10.25 cents at 4.38. September up 8 at 4.39.5. December up 9 cents at 4.61. July soybeans up 16.75 cents at 11.96.5. August up 14 at 11.91.75. September up 11.25 at 11.81.25. November up 9.25 at 11.90.75. Soybean meal closed up 3.30 a ton. Oil over a quarter of a penny a pound higher. Chicago wheat up 20.5 cents on the day. December oats up 6.75 cents. August live cattle down a nickel at $2.35.20. October down $1.05 at $2.30.55. August down at $1.55 at $3.54.60. September down just about $2 to close at $3.51.03. July lean hogs up 45 cents at $94.78. August up 85 at $99. For Nathan Fisher, I'm Dwayne Murley.
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11: Stalled vehicle eastbound 80 at the exit to Jordan Creek Parkway. It's actually on the exit at the end of the ramp at the traffic lights off to the right side. Looks like everybody's passing it okay. Just use some caution there. Earlier crash west 80 at the exit to Jordan Creek Parkway. That's been cleared. Rest of 80 looks good. No complaints on 235 or I-35. With Des Moines' most frequent traffic all day, I'm Deb Snyder on News Radio 1040 WHO.
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12: It's expected to be a cloudy day today with a high of 86 and a slight chance of showers this afternoon. Mostly cloudy tonight with some patchy fog and a low of 68. Tomorrow sunny with a high of 88 and tomorrow night mostly clear skies with a low of 67. That's your forecast. 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
1: Welcome back in to Clay and Buck. It was a beautiful ceasefire, a big, beautiful ceasefire, but you'd know that better than anybody. But look, you ever thought about this before? It's not a ceasefire when they're still firing. So Trump has said it has come to an end. Guys, can you pull that for me, by the way, where Trump is just officially coming out being like, yeah, it's not really a ceasefire. I think we should talk about that. And there's also a lot of you want to weigh in on the gas situation. See, this is one of these things. It doesn't tend to get that much from the sort of New York, D.C. beltway press in terms of attention. I mean, they cover it, but the rank and file American, the everyday American, is absolutely every time we talk about this, people say, I'm so glad you're finally talking about it. It's been 2 days.
0: I will also say this is one example, I think, of New York City media. New York City media is out of touch with a lot of what, quote unquote, normal people's lives are. But most people in New York City don't ever go to a gas station.
1: Don't have a car, Clay.
0: Yeah.
1: Don't drive.
0: Yes. So like the whole concept, until I went to school on the East Coast and actually spent any time in New York City at all, there are lots of things that are uniquely New York that do not translate to the rest of the country. So the number one thing, this is why I've been saying it for some time. Number one thing I think will matter the most, if you ask me, how will people judge the state of the economy? People feel gas prices because they change constantly. You know what it used to cost to fill up your truck or your car. You know what it costs now. And when you're standing there and you're watching that pump keep going up, it is super frustrating. All right. And so we got tons of people who want to weigh in.
1: Every line lit. People want to talk about this, how it's affecting them, what they know about the industry, all of that. Jamie in Minnesota used to work at a gas station. What's going on, Jamie?
13: Hi, guys. Well, yes, it's true. I used to work at a gas station, and I kind of got to be friends with the franchise owner, and he explained to me how this works. So at his particular gas station, I don't remember exactly how many gallons his tank was, but he would buy, for pretend, 50,000 gallons of fuel to fill up his tanks for the gas pumps at, you know, roughly $100 a barrel. And he couldn't lower the prices, even though, you know, the next day the cost of barrels of oil went down, you know, $30 or something like that. He couldn't lower the prices on his pumps until after his tank was empty and he bought the next tank. Meanwhile, the gas station across the street, they maybe had bigger tanks or smaller tanks, and maybe they went through the gas faster than his, you know, tanks. You know, maybe they had smaller tanks, and so the guy across the street went through gas faster, and so he was able to go and buy 30, you know,
0: I totally understand that, Jamie, something. When it comes to why you can't lower prices. My point would be, it's interesting that guy could raise prices, right? And I'm not speaking specifically for what your employer did. What I'm saying is gas prices over the last 3 months have precipitously declined. I understand that people have to pay sometimes the higher price, right? You paid $90 and now it's $75, so you have to charge $90 to get back. What I am saying if you paid $68, which they were a couple weeks ago, and now the gas prices have gone up to $75, you're raising even though you paid a lower rate, right? The gas prices go up way faster and way more rapidly in coordination with what the price of oil and gas is.
1: Jamie, can I ask you a question? I'm actually just curious about this because you said you knew the franchise owner. You know, they have these TikToks and things where they'll talk about like good business to own, bad business to own. I mean, that's become a very, a lot has gone viral. Gas station. I assume most of them must do pretty well, right?
13: I guess I don't really know. I was just a clerk.
1: Oh, okay. Well, fair enough. I'm curious. Do you have any? Thank you for calling in. Really, I wonder, like, they'll say, for example, this is pretty interesting. This is a little side note, but I'm weaving. Being a part of a Chick-fil-A franchise is apparently like to be the, you know, the owner, not owner. Yes. You know what I mean? The guy running it, the franchise, incredibly hard to get.
0: You can only get one.
1: You can only
0: and the owner has to work there, which is one reason why the Chick-fil-A is so well run. You asked a good question. I looked into all this. What do you think this is what I was told. Some of you out there may have gotten different information. What does a well-run Subway franchise make in profit in a year?
1: Profit. Profit. I mean, so I would guess that a Subway could make $3 million a year, and if it's well-run, could do 10 to 20% of profit. How am
0: I? It's close. I was told a good Subway would do $200K in profit a year.
1: Okay.
0: So if you're
1: I'm right there.
0: Yeah,
1: that's about
0: close. Yeah. The math is not far off.
1: Because apparently a well-run McDonald's for the another one, by the way, where you have to have like previous restaurant experience to be the, you know, the franchisee, you have to have some. It's really, really competitive because they obviously want to keep it at a certain standard, but you can make like $500,000 to $1 million profit, I think, from a well-run McDonald's.
0: Oh, well, and the well-run McDonald's, then guys own a bunch, right? So you can own 10 McDonald's. I mean, that Burger King's, like, that Chick-fil-A is unique, I believe, in saying you can only get one franchise, and they require the franchisee to actually work basically full time in his place.
1: If any of you own any of these things as a franchise, will you please call and tell me how this works? I'm kind of curious, like for my own purposes, but I'm also wondering how some of these businesses work. You know, the Wall Street Journal, Clay, has done all these great pieces, and you know a bit about this. In New York City, the perception is you work in finance, you work in law, maybe you're a doctor. Otherwise, like, how do you even pay bills? And the Journal has done in recent years, Wall Street Journal's done in recent years, most millionaires own car dealerships. Most millionaires own a good HVAC company that has maybe a couple of locations and has like a good reputation. You know, this is what you find out is that owning and operating businesses, you don't have to start Tesla to do very well financially. I mean, you can do these things that are much more run of the mill everyday America and do really well. So I find it interesting.
0: The calls we were getting yesterday from people who said, hey, I had a normal job. I just balanced what I spent and I saved a lot and I ended up a millionaire. If you can become a millionaire in the United States, even if you are not making $250,000 a year, just by being a good financial steward of the choices that you make. And as we said earlier yesterday, which I thought was really important, just by making good financial choices, starting when you're young and learning habits that make a lot of sense.
1: Jim, Tennessee, we want to take, we still have Jim.
0: Fire away.
1: Jim, let's go. Jim.
14: Yes, I've got the other half of the answer as to why prices go up so quickly. And the reason is they don't set the prices based on what they paid for it in the tank already. They actually charge you for what it will cost to refill it. So if it's $100 a barrel, it jumps to $120. They're going to have to pay that to refill it. And so they're allowed to charge you for what it costs to refill that tank. And she is correct about how the price goes down slowly, because until they've sold it at the for the price they bought it at, it's not going to go down any cheaper. But that's why it goes up so quickly.
0: But that is, I think, probably the number one complaint you hear is, thank you for that explanation, gas prices can respond instantaneously when things go in a negative way. It takes a very long time for them to respond. And I'm saying positive, meaning prices coming down, because the average person would consider lower gas prices to be positive. Thank you for the call. We got a bunch of other guys that have a variety. Dan in Florida. What you got, Dan?
15: Hey, how you guys doing today?
0: We're great.
15: I just wanted to put my two cents in. If you have an unlimited amount of customers and you can charge a little bit more what they'll pay, you're going to. I'm a painter. If I had an unlimited amount of people wanting their house painted, you would naturally go on the upper end of that, not the lower end. I'm just saying, and I'm not blaming the people that own the gas stations. I'm blaming the oil companies.
0: Thank you for the call. Again, what I would say about gas stations is, if you're angry, and I know that gas station owners and gas station employees have to deal with this, people take out their frustration on gas prices with them. They have very little control over it. And I appreciate trying to explain why the prices move faster up than they do down. Again, gas stations make their money off of what they sell in the gas station, make a penny or two off of the actual gas. What I find to be intriguing is, this is where I circle back around. I said earlier this week, Buck, I think that I would put every dollar, spare dollar I have into Buc-ee's if I had the choice. And if you haven't been to a Buc-ee's, it's an amazing experience.
16: I still haven't been to a Buc-ee's.
0: You got to go to one.
1: I got to go to a Buc-ee's. I mean, look at my name.
0: Their business, which is actually becoming super impressive, even more so to me, is they now produce much of what they sell inside of the Buc-ee's. In other words, they have their own branded popcorn. They have their own branded potato chips. They have their own branded sodas. So,
1: well, isn't that Costco's best profit center, right? Is the Kirkland brand stuff?
0: Yes.
1: And the Kirkland brand stuff is very, now is where we get the emails like, Costco's such a left-wing company. 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I can't get her to quit Costco. It's not even going to happen
0: right now. I love Costco and the Kirkland brand, everything, Buck, golf balls, pants, they make everything Kirkland brand. I wear a lot of the Kirkland brand products. They're very
1: we had a Lutheran missionary who his own clothing, who wrote in, who was very mad that you don't understand the amount of care and time that goes into him knitting himself a kerchief. But it is actually true. People often look at television prices. It's not just television price. It's television price and quality over the last, call it 30 years. You can now not only get a television for a fraction of the price you used to pay for TVs, but also they're like 70 inches and they're flat screen and they're super high def and there's all this amazing stuff. You were talking about clothing and clothing as being a sort of more disposable good, if you will. And it actually turns out that's also true. Clothing price relative to quality, you can get now a really nice, go into a Kirkland or go into any number of stores. You can get a really nice t-shirt for like $8.
0: Yeah.
1: It's comfy and it's soft
0: That was my point. Old Navy, for the price of checking a bag, $50 or $75 to check a bag to fly on an airline now, which is highway robbery, I think. But you can go into an Old Navy. This was my argument. If you're traveling somewhere, go into an Old Navy, and for $50 for a guy or kids, certainly, you can get four outfits. I mean, it's crazy. Like, I went on their website to make sure. T-shirts are $4 at Old Navy now, Buck. $4 for a T-shirt. I mean, that's unbelievable. And then they got all the shorts and everything else. I'm not an Old Navy shareholder that I know of. I mean, they may be.
1: Also, I give. I mean, I know you say that, like, you've told us that sometimes Laura likes to sell your clothing, which is that it just people just want essence of clay that badly. But we give wearable stuff that we don't want anymore. There's a lot of church drives and things like that. Well, they're happy to take it, and people, you know, there are guys walking around in suits that I'm too fat for or too skinny for that, you know, there's a lot of use you can get out of this stuff now. So
0: yeah, Laura, yeah, would do yard sales. And I just, you know, the amount of time that gets spent on a yard sale, women love yard sales more than this would be a great fun topic. What do women love more than men? What is the yield difference between, like, something that women love that men are, like, just not interested in at all? Yard sales has to be near the top of the list.
1: Oh, I think shopping for anything in person, by the way. I want to shop. Whatever shopping I do is done on my phone, in my hand. Like, I don't want to go anywhere. Women still like to go and have that tactile experience of, whether it's the clothing or the fruit or the whatever, they want to actually experience it. So, yeah.
0: No, that's good. I would love to see that yield. What do men, and by the way, men, sports would be one that I think, and I know women like sports too, but sports would way over index for men compared to women. Shopping certainly would way over index. Yard sales. I never heard a guy be like, you know what? I can't wait to do yard sales. Women wake up at like 4 a.m. to go to yard sales. I don't understand it.
1: Speaking of things of sentimental value, which you might see at a yard sale, but you probably aren't selling those old VHS tapes at a yard sale because nobody wants them, because how are they going to watch them? But you've got these incredible sentimental pieces of media that have old birthdays and holidays and sporting events that your kids were in or your grandkids or whatever. What do you do with them? 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
7: A very slight chance of showers this afternoon until about 7 p.m. Otherwise, mostly cloudy, a high of 85. 67 degrees is the low overnight. Saturday and Sunday, sunny with temperatures in the upper 80s before we head into 90s next week. That's your forecast. I'm Peyton Heilock from News Radio 1040 WHO.
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0: Welcome back in, Clay and Buck, rolling through all of the topics that are out there. I got a couple that I filed away that I think would be interesting to talk about as it's a Friday edition of the program. We'll get into a little bit more on Iran. Trump says ceasefire's over, but even I'm watching MSNBC, CNN, Fox News. It feels to me like many people have turned the page on Iran, and it is there's not a lot of expected outcome that is going to be significant, and it kind of feels like Groundhog Day. We'll talk about that a little bit. The Tyler Robinson evidence, the Charlie Kirk assassin, it was 10 months ago today that Charlie Kirk was assassinated. The evidence that has come out has been overwhelming in terms of its impact and just how dead to rights this guy is. We'll get into that a bit. Two other things that I flagged, Buck. GLP-1s. I was even thinking I might bring up this at the top of the next hour. We want a positive story out there. American obesity has gone down for the first time in decades, directly related to the prevalence of GLP-1s.
1: And just wait until Eli Lilly comes out with retatrutide. Reta, as it is known in communities where people are already getting this on the black market or on the gray market. Clay, these drugs are incredible. Talk to your doctor, but this stuff really is, it's incredibly effective. Incredibly effective.
0: I want to get into that with you because I think it's super interesting. I've got some data on it. And then this one kind of jumped out at me and I thought, oh man, this feels like a major cultural swing. We used to make fun of people in Europe because a lot of the, like Italy in particular, guys would be living with their moms until they're 35 years old. There was a failure to launch syndrome. This was wild to me. If you are 30 or under, nearly half of people in that age group, adults, now still live with their parents. What is that impact going to be? Obviously, housing costs is a big part of why that is, delayed marriages, all of that. But a lot of 30-year-olds now living at home with mom and dad, according to the data. We'll talk about some of that stuff, Friday edition.
2: Speaking truth and having fun. Clay Travis and Buck Sexton. News Radio 1040 WHO.
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6: It's 2 o'clock. I'm Eva Basinger. Here's what's trending on WHO. Israel is sharing intelligence with the U.S. about a plot Iran has to kill President Trump. It comes as the White House says talks with Iran will continue despite the latest traded strikes between the U.S. and Iran.
7: The president is well aware that Iran wants him dead, and country leaders there will keep trying.
8: I'm number one on the kill list for Iran. They're lovely people. I'm number one. So I don't know. I can't tell you that, but I don't really care.
7: The Wall Street Journal is reporting that Israeli intelligence recently shared with U.S. intelligence an assassination plot involving Trump. But the president told the New York Post today Israel did not alert to a new threat.
6: David Spunt reporting. Iowa joins a list of states with cases of an intestinal parasite infection that's spreading in the U.S.
10: The state of Iowa has its first case of cyclosporiasis, according to the Centers for Disease Control. Cyclosporiasis causes explosive diarrhea that can last for days or weeks if not treated. It's typically transmitted through fresh foods like produce, including lettuce and berries, not person to person. I'm Wendy Wild.
6: A new data sharing dashboard in Polk County will automatically report student illnesses to the public health department. It will replace the current requirement of having school nurses report student absences when they reach a 10% threshold.
11: And so these dashboards are really an evolution of this system so that we can automatically get the data from the schools and be able to proactively mitigate and respond.
6: Addie Olson of the Polk County Health Department, she anticipates all 9 public school districts in the county will be part of the dashboard. It will be online for the 2026-27 school year. I'm Eva Basinger. Our next update at 2:30 on News Radio 1040 WHO.
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0: Welcome back in. Hour number two, Friday edition, Clay and Buck. All right. A lot of times you can get news and it's super negative. That is a certain truth that there is a predisposition towards negativity. We got the situation in Iran. We got the murder case of Charlie Kirk. I saw this story this morning. This is from Axios. And we've talked about it a little bit on the program. But I saw it, I thought, oh, you know what? We should have a little conversation about this because Buck has been really plugged in with this impact. And I bet increasingly more and more of you are. And so, this GLP-1 medical revolution that we're in the midst of. I saw a headline in my old print newspapers that I read, Buck. You can now get GLP-1s under, I think, Medicare and Medicaid. I think I'm correct in this, for $50 a month. Like, out of pocket, you pay $50. This is one of the things the Trump administration has negotiated, and it is affordable for a lot of people, right? $50 a month, what is that? Basically, a week, $12.50, I think, a week. Basically, a little bit over $1 a day, right? You can theoretically be able, for less than you're spending on coffee, you can be able to potentially, although you should go buy Crockett Coffee because it's the best coffee in America, you can be able to go out and transform your body. And this is the data, according to Axios, that I was reading this morning. The percentage of adults who currently take them has quadrupled since 2024. Thought this was interesting. From 3% of the population in 2024 to 11% today, according to a new Gallup poll. 15% of Americans say they've used the drugs for weight loss at some point in their lives already. And this is interesting. America's obesity rate has begun to decline for the first time in decades. American obesity rate, Buck, in 2022, and I know we can discuss, hey, what is the official way that they're measuring obesity, but I think a lot of you who just go around on a day-to-day basis would say, the number of people that are overweight today compared to the number of people who were overweight, say, in 1985 is hugely different, right? No pun intended. But it has ticked down from 39.9% to 36.4%. Small tick down. But, Buck, tell me if you buy or sell this argument. Antibiotics, in terms of creating longer lives, probably the greatest medical invention of the last, 100 years? I think that would be fair to say. Used to be, you could, every one of you listening right now has someone in your family history going back 100 years or so. Somebody would fall and break an arm and die because there would end up being a overall infection that would occur. And people die.
1: If you get an infection for breaking your arm, that's a rough break.
0: But I mean, like, people died. You go back and look at how your great grandmothers and your aunts and uncles.
1: You get a cut, you get a staph infection, you die. That's real.
0: Yeah. Yes. I mean, it would be crazy, the amount, obviously, childbirth, women, all those things, right? So.

0: pounds. Okay, fine. That's probably not going to affect your health very much, if at all. Probably won't affect it at all. If you're 100 pounds overweight, you are destroying your quality of life.
1: Yes.
0: From a medical perspective. Maybe you think you look great. Maybe everyone loves you. That's fine. Medically speaking, you're destroying your quality of life over time because of all the inflammation, because that's something people don't even think about. Your body is in a constant state of inflammation, and the visceral fat that people gather around organs, which is kind of it's like a deep fat that is around the organs that creates inflammation that is over the long term incredibly bad systemically for your body. Then, of course, there's type 2 diabetes, there's heart disease, there's stroke, there's these things. The big killers, all worse from obesity. All of them are worse. All of your markers, all your health markers. So now people will always say this stuff like, oh, but, and this is where I think it's important to speak openly about this. People say, oh, well, just change, you know, do healthy lifestyle. Well, you know, if you've had a knee replacement and a hip replacement, and your speaking about a guy now, and your testosterone level is like sub 300, and people are telling you go to the gym and lift. Let's say you're 55. People are saying go to the gym and lift. You're going to be exhausted. You're not going to put on muscle. You already have high body fat. You have insulin resistance. You have all these things. It's about chemistry. This is what and now you could say, well, Buck, what do you know about this? Well, you know, I mean, I've actually done some, frontline work on this in the last couple of years, I would say. But even more than that, I have some very close friends down here who are, very high level bodybuilders, for example. And they'll say the same thing. It is about your body chemistry. And people who just think, I'll push harder, I'll be more disciplined. If your chemistry is off, if you're insulin resistant, if you're used to eating 3,500 calories a day, you can fight through all that. You're going to be extremely hungry. You're going to be extremely tired. You're going to, you know, and this is why, Clay, you know, the stats on diets long term are that they fail for 95%, 97% of people. Everyone gains the weight back. GLPs are a secret weapon in the war on obesity. And not, I shouldn't say secret weapon. They're an X factor weapon. They're not secret at all. We're telling you about them, but they are incredible. Everyone I know who has taken them has gotten phenomenal results. I've heard of very few people that have had side effects so bad that I actually haven't heard of anyone whose side effects were so bad that they stopped. I've heard stories of people secondhand. But there's all this great stuff that happens too. Married couples start having more sex, for example,
2: which leads to
0: more children, more babies. People, by the way, being overweight affects your sleep. I'll tell you guys, I weigh 205 pounds probably now. Don't quite have Clay's six pack at his 185, whatever, but I weigh like 200, 205. I pretty much did my whole like career in media. I'd say I was probably between 200 and 210. And then when you and I teamed up, I don't know. All of a sudden I just developed a real taste for ice cream. And I got to like almost 240, which was just, you know, that was way too high. Yeah. And I realized that. And so I dropped. Actually, I got down to 185, 190 pounds maybe a year and a half ago.
1: So you lost almost 50 pounds.
0: Yeah. Yeah. And I talked to my doctor, and I will tell you, I had a stack, and I had a whole range of peptides that I was taking as part of. Now, I did change my eating. I increased my step count to 10,000 a day. There were all these things. But the point is, it makes it easier. It's a tool. It's a tool that you still have to do the things. By the way, I do know a couple of people who have blown through their GLPs by just eating too much. Like they're not hungry, but they're so used to eating so much. They just keep eating. Now, you know, and then you're really just getting into kind of
1: 10% of people. The data reflects that it doesn't have the same impact on.
0: Yes.
1: Compared to everybody else.
0: Well, but you can just be like, you know what? I'm not hungry, but I'm just so used to having a bacon cheeseburger at 9 o'clock at night with a chocolate milkshake that like, I got to do it. And it doesn't magically make the weight come off you. It changes the way that you feel. You know, it does help with some of the blood sugar stuff. I mean, I'm not a scientist. But the biggest thing it does is it makes you not hungry as much. It is it controls your appetite. The problem of obesity is a problem of overconsumption of calories. Full stop. 99.9% of people who are overweight are over consuming calories. People want to talk about, Clay, you know, that, oh, I have a slow metabolism. Oh, I have some, I'm a woman who's going through a hormonal thing or whatever. 99.9 people are over consuming calories.

0: So it helps you stop doing that.
1: So I love all of this, and this is super positive. If these GLP-1s, as they continue to move throughout the population, and again, they've quadrupled in terms of this, according to Axios, since 2024, I did some research. Doctors think that about 50% of our medical-related expense is actually directly connected to obesity. Think about that for a minute.
0: Yes.
1: In other words, all of the treatments that are going on, all of the hospitals, and obviously I'm not talking about somebody who breaks a leg or breaks a hip or something like that, although that could potentially be connected in some way to obesity. Imagine what the cost, what it would do to overall budgetary issues, for instance, in the United States, if suddenly our expenses for healthcare collectively as a country started to dive because people were healthier, they were living longer, and these GLP-1s were helping people to have a much higher quality of life. This is a really I don't think it's being talked about enough. You've talked about it some on the program because you've been through it and you've looked at it.
0: Yeah.
1: But when I consider what stories are being covered out there, and again, there's a predisposition for negativity in the media. A lot of people only want to consume negative things. I understand it. Sometimes we miss the daily positive things that are occurring. This is a potentially transformative in a positive way attribute in this country, and frankly, in many countries around the world, but focused on this.
0: It has
1: country.
0: National debt implications, to be clear, that's because the amount of money.
1: Like, think about it.
0: This is real. The amount of money, we have a population crisis in this country. We're not having enough kids. Those of you who are asking, by the way, Carrie and I are working on it. Okay. We're trying to up the numbers. Clay's got three. So he's at, you know, good at, he's beyond replacement level. So good on there. We got one. We're working on more. The reality here is we don't have enough, people having kids. This does assist with that. By the way, you're also more fertile, believe it or not, when your body is, at a healthier weight.
1: I mean, it makes total sense if you think about it biologically, right? The healthier you are, the more likely you're going to be able to raise a kid. But
0: it's true of male. It's true of male sperm production as well. Since we're getting into this, if you're really, really overweight and you smoke and these things, it affects your ability as a guy to be able to have kids. So all of these things all ties together. By the way, your sleep, which is another thing that people do not like, quality of sleep and getting good sleep. So many people just think, oh, I snore, I wake up in the middle of the night and everything else. A lot of the time, it's actually driven by fat around. I was getting sleep apnea because I got fat enough that I started having in the middle of the night, you would get a little, basically your breathing is constricted by the fat around your neck, which is not a pleasant, nice thing to say, but that is true. That is gone. So I sleep great now. Sleep apnea, Clay, is really bad for a whole bunch of reasons for people. I could sit here all day and talk to you guys about this, but you know, we're talking about Trump accounts.
1: Do you agree with me? It's just being undercovered, like the transformative impacts here from a positive degree. I don't think it's being talked about enough.
0: Here's the problem. I mean, and this is why some of you are like, Buck, you know, you must be sponsored by Big Pharma. No, I'm not sponsored by Big Pharma. I was as vocal about a person about COVID madness. And the no need for the shots and all that stuff as anybody, we were having Alex Berenson on the show when, you know, people were doing hit pieces on us in major news outlets for like, how dare we let this, you know, charlatan. Of course, Alex was correct. And, you know, all the data he used was right. Point being, I'm not some big pharma shill. You brought up antibiotics. Same thing. If someone comes to me and they say, hey, I have a staph infection. My doctor says I should take the following antibiotics. Should I? The answer is yes. Because I don't want you to die and you don't want the spidering of the infection to occur, which is what, you know, and then you get sepsis and really bad things. And now you're just in the hospital getting intravenous antibiotics, by the way. GLPs, go see your doctor, go talk to them. They have changed the lives of many, many people that I know, and they've changed the lives of family members of mine. And it is worth it. It is worth it. Because the side effects of being extremely overweight, those are 100%. That's not a like 5% of people or 10% of people. The side effects of being extremely overweight are you are not maximizing your day-to-day enjoyment of your life, the amount of time you'll be on this earth to be with your kids, to be with your grandkids or whatever. Use these tools. By the way, people that also do any of this like shaming, they're morons, okay? They're absolute When I say shaming people that are like doing this and get a good result, they're like, oh, well, you know, you took something. This is a health issue. What do you mean? Does anyone say to you, like, how dare you took penicillin? You should have just gone old school.
1: Yeah, you should have just died. You should have just died. I don't know why you took antibiotics. You took something. You don't have a cold anymore or the virus or whatever. I will say this. I like that also this whole body positivity thing has just vanished.
0: Gone. Yeah.
1: The whole idea of I'm super fat and I'm proud of it, it is vanished overnight. I don't see this anywhere.
0: Yeah. My friends, there's no shame in ever having a problem. There's no shame in not being where you want to be. The only shame is not being honest with yourself and not wanting to try something to improve. It's just about improving day to day. That's really, I think it's like the secret to life. That and delicious steak. You're going to love the taste of the meat, chicken, and pork from our friends at Good Ranch. 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
10: From the WHO Weather Center.
11: A very slight chance of showers this afternoon until about 7 p.m. Otherwise, mostly cloudy, a high of 85. 67 degrees is the low overnight. Saturday and Sunday, sunny with temperatures in the upper 80s before we head into 90s next week. That's your forecast. I'm Peyton Hylock from News Radio 1040 WHO.
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0: Welcome back in here to Clay and Buck. I asked for this. I always love that we can rely on the expertise, the general audience expertise that you all bring. Here is Ryan from California. This is D on the Talkbacks. He's a McDonald's franchisee. Let's hear from him.
1: Hey, guys. I'm a McDonald's franchisee here in the lovely state of confusion. Because of our lovely California labor costs, the days of seeing half a mil profit per store are long gone, not to mention the rest of the headaches and costs that we deal with here in California.
0: Oh, I totally believe that in California. That may be a little specific. I feel like we could have a franchisee, Clay, call us from Tennessee or Texas and be like, it's great, you know? But that all said, that $20 minimum wage in California, shut it at a lot of restaurants.
2: Yeah, it is. It's been, I mean, you know, the new head of, what is it, In-N-Out, like, lives down the street from me now. She relocated from California. You got the East Coast headquarters here in Nashville. 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
4: It's 2:30. I'm Eva Basinger. Here's what's trending on WHO. A West Virginia man is the 8th person to be indicted for allegedly plotting an attack on the UFC fight at the White House last month. U.S. Attorney Dominic Garaci.
5: Command post coordinator interviews, intelligence analysis, an execution of search warrants around the country quickly identified additional participants and evidence of this conspiracy.
4: All 8 suspects were apprehended before the UFC event took place, and there were no casualties or injuries. The funeral procession for U.S. Air Force Major Brad Hovey departed the Des Moines International Airport this afternoon.
6: Motorcyclists carrying American flags followed closely behind the hearse as law enforcement officers blocked the procession route from the Des Moines International Airport to Caldwell Parish Funeral Home in Adel. Hovey, an Air Force experimental test pilot, was one of 8 people killed when a B-52 test flight crashed shortly after takeoff at Edwards Air Force Base on June 15th. I'm Claire Burnett.
4: A public visitation will be held next Thursday at New Hope Church in Adel. RAGBRAI is just over a week away, and the Iowa State Patrol will once again be stationed along the route to help keep riders safe as they pass through the busy intersections and high traffic areas. But if you're riding at the very back of the pack, you may get a friendly talking to.
7: For anybody that's at the back of the pack, they're going to meet Team Buzzkill, which is a team of 10 troopers that will be nicely asking you to keep going on your bike or find an alternative ride as we try to keep the ride moving and progressing throughout the day.
4: Iowa State Patrol Sergeant Alex Dinkla. RAGBRAI kicks off Saturday, July 18th in Onawa. I'm Eva Basinger. Our next update at 3 o'clock on Des Moines News, Weather, and Traffic Station, News Radio 1040 WHO.
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3: From the WHO Traffic Center.
15: Watch out for a stalled vehicle on the ramp from eastbound I-80 to the Jordan Creek Parkway. 235 westbound from downtown to the West McMaster, 7-minute travel time. 235 eastbound downtown to the East McMaster at 5 minutes. And the Urban Loop westbound East McMaster to the West McMaster, 12 minutes. With Des Moines' most frequent traffic all day, I'm Joe Sonderman on News Radio 1040 WHO.
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16: A very slight chance of showers this afternoon until about 7 p.m. Otherwise, mostly cloudy, a high of 85. 67 degrees is the low overnight. Saturday and Sunday, sunny with temperatures in the upper 80s before we head into 90s next week. That's your forecast. I'm Peyton Heilock from News Radio 1040 WHO.
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0: back in. Clay and Buck rolling through all of the stories across the nation. One thing that I wanted to hit, and I know we've talked about this quite a bit, I do think as they continue to have the preliminary trial case being laid out for Tyler Robinson, the evidence is just overwhelming. And by the way, I will open up phone lines. We did this earlier, 800-282-2882. A couple of things. One, Tyler Robinson's dad is going to be testifying against him in the trial. For anyone out there that is a dad or a mom, because I think the mom is also a witness, but the dad more so based on the conversations that they had. If you are one of these people who has bought into conspiracy, somewhere else is involved. Do you think they got to Tyler Robinson's dad? What would it take? Imagine how difficult this would be if you are a parent to find out your son to tell you that he killed Charlie Kirk. This guy, my understanding is the family are Republicans. Heck, they may occasionally listen to this program because we've got a huge audience in Utah. The dad is going to testify against his son that all of the background, training for shooting, becoming a decent shot, having his grandpa's gun, the fact that his son confessed to him, I shot Charlie Kirk with our grandpa's heirloom gun that he gave to me. For all the dads out there, what would it take for you to lie about your son committing a murder in a courtroom where you're putting him
1: all the dads are saying the same thing. You'd have to kill me. I'd die first. No way.
0: And his dad is facing having to testify in a case, I believe, where his son could face the death penalty.
1: Yeah.
0: I just think for some of these details, the second one, you and I we took calls from a couple of guys who were saying there's no way this .30-06, the gun that was used to shoot Charlie, and this is graphic, but a lot of people are talking about it, and I think it's significant, that the bullet would not stop. In other words, it wouldn't leave. There are a bunch of experts now. I went and looked. This is something, when I don't know, maybe I'm rare on this, when I really don't know about anything, I go try to research and find out information. This is the law background in me. You have to become an expert on lots of things in the law in order to be able to talk about it. There are tons of experts on these particular guns and these particular shootings that are now coming out and saying, oh, there's lots of examples of the exit wound not existing and the bullet staying inside of the body, including reportedly Martin Luther King Jr., who was evidently shot back in 1968 with the same weapon as Charlie Kirk. And so I've reached out to a couple of experts on this. Buck, I have sent to our team, and maybe we can get the audio. Jeremy Boring, who used to be at the Daily Wire, had a ballistics expert talking about this shooting, not affiliated with any side, not the defense, not the prosecution. Not affiliated with any side, saying, hey, I went back and looked at all these different examinations of ballistics-related shootings, and he found a ton of guys. Not a ton, but like three or four of the cases that he looked at were close-up shots from this weapon where there was no exit wound. In other words, a lot of you that are on social media and you're following TikTok or you're following arguments on this, I think as this evidence continues to come out, you're going to feel as if you have been led drastically astray. Here's the other thing, Buck. The defense in this case, that is the Tyler Robinson defense team, they are not arguing much of what has gone viral on social media as a defense for this guy. I think that's pretty significant that the evidence to support many of the viral claims about this Tyler Robinson case. And again, I said this before, I would encourage you on any topic we talk about, go read about these things for yourself. We're trying to make them make sense, communicate them with you. But the actual physical evidence is now being entered in this case. You're going to be able to go look at it, examine it, study it, read about it yourself from the actual documents, the court itself, as opposed to listening to us telephone style talking about this.
1: Yes, and I think that it's just always a good practice for anyone to, if new information comes in, assess that new information. And if you had a belief before that now runs contrary to the weight of the new information you have, it's always okay to say, I was mistaken about this, and now I know more, and now I have a different, I come to a different conclusion. I will say, I believed very much in a broader conspiracy relating to Jeffrey Epstein than what it seems the actual evidence and all the stuff that was released ended up supporting. Meaning that Epstein, it seems, was, and people can still argue this, by the way, and I'm not saying that they're wrong. I'm just saying my conclusion has shifted. I thought he must have been running a blackmail ring of high-level people for a whole bunch of reasons. There was evidence to support that, by the way. That wasn't, you know, he had special cameras and things, you know, weird stuff about him that would have supported that. I don't want to get too into the, I don't want to get into the Epstein conversations, diversion from what we're talking about here, the Charlie Kirk assassination, but I'm just saying my assessment on that changed as more information came out. I'm still open to new information in that, but I think it actually is the case. You know, I spoke to Dan Bongino about this, and you know, he was at the FBI. He's spoken very publicly about this, and he was looking at these files very directly and had full access to everything. You know, Epstein was a pedophile. He happened to hang out with a lot of other people who were very powerful and, you know, were points of access for him. But it doesn't seem that there was any actual blackmail. He wasn't blackmailing people. Now, you can get into what, do you believe that? Why would that be? I mean, part of it is, I think if the word got out that he was blackmailing anybody in these high level, then no one's going to want to be within 100 yards of it. Right. I mean, that there is that aspect of it, meaning, you know, if he actually had to ever, if Epstein ever had to, if you will, like, you know, drop the tape on somebody, he can only do it once. And then anybody, you know, going forward, first of all, everyone's going to know who he is. So I think there's a limited, there are some limits to how far that scheme could go. That's all. Again, I'm sorry. I'm getting deeper in the Epstein thing than I want to, Clay, but I'm just saying it, my understanding of that evolved from where it was. It's okay for someone's understanding if they were, I always thought that Tyler Robinson was the guy. I've always thought that the preponderance, the overwhelming weight of it was that this is the guy. And I've seen no evidence that there's a broader conspiracy. No sound, rational evidence there's a broader conspiracy. If somebody was on the wrong side of this, it's okay. Or, you know, they think they were on the wrong side of this. It's okay to say, all right, new evidence has come forward. It's been presented in court, sworn testimony. Don Jr. is there. Don Jr. was maybe Charlie's closest friend after his wife. I mean, certainly in the absolute tightest inner circle with Charlie Kirk. What is the world in which Don Jr. is allowing some sham trial to happen and says nothing about it? If he thought it was a sham, it doesn't exist.
0: It doesn't exist. Come back to, for anybody out there who's a dad, we got two dads in the courtroom. Just think about it from a pure dad perspective. One dad is there because his son was assassinated and he wants to see the person who killed his son held accountable. I think every dad out there in America can say, hey, I can unfortunately imagine how I might feel if that situation arose. The other dad is testifying against his son, saying he took the son of someone else. What would you have to do? What would dads on both sides have to do in order for both of them to agree to be involved in a conspiracy? It just doesn't add up. And I do think, Buck, there is an element out there, and I understand it, to not be willing to admit or recognize or want to recognize that randomness and lack of organized directive impacts far more of our life. In other words, that this random, comparative, insignificant in the world person, Tyler Robinson, could wake up on a random day and decide he's going to kill Charlie Kirk. That James Earl Ray back in 1968 could decide he's going to kill Martin Luther King. That if it happened, and I do understand that there's a lot of uncertainties about Oswald and everything else, but if Lee Harvey Oswald did in fact kill John F. Kennedy, what it represents is one lone, oftentimes loser, relatively speaking, person can take away a significant, important part of our culture by himself. There's a randomness to it. A lot of people want to believe that there is, and I think it ties in with Epstein too, somebody who's pulling the strings, right? There is a puppet master. There is a larger construct of life than just a lot of random things are happening that can sometimes lead to awful results. And I understand that desire, and I just don't think it applies in this particular case with Tyler Robinson.
1: I mean, think about this. John Wilkes Booth, Charles Guiteau. You know, they made a Netflix show about the Garfield assassination by Guiteau. Guiteau was a whack job. The guy was like a narcissistic whack job who killed the U.S. president. It was horrible, too, the way that Garfield died. It took a long time and everything else. McKinley was killed by Leon Czolgosz, another wacko anarchist type, right? And then the only one of all of the presidential assassins, what I'm saying, that it was some part of a maybe nexus of international communist or other or CIA or whatever conspiracy is Kennedy. But in the other cases, Clay, it's widely under, no one thinks that Guiteau was acting on behalf of, you know, the government of Spain or something. I mean, no one thinks that these were wackos who killed presidents. Now, Charlie wasn't a president, but he was a very important figure in American conservative politics. And, you know, there's also something that I think we all, now that the evidence is being presented, that we can say as well, Charlie's got a wife and he's got two kids, and their lives have been dramatically altered forever. And that can never change. And it is tragic and it is heartbreaking. And there's a way you can talk about things that are sensitive and that are difficult, but that are in the public domain that is still respectful. And then there are ways that cross over into dancing on the grave in front of the widow and maligning the father in front of the children. And there's been some of that online, a lot of that online. And I think people have some soul searching to do. I really do. I think that people need to understand it's a vicious and vile and disgusting thing to attack Charlie's family that, you know, is still here in that way when he's not there to defend them. I will also say there have been people who were very close to Charlie who I think, unfortunately, I guess, I don't know if they're just cowardly or they're just too afraid, they won't speak up about this. I wasn't close to Charlie. Neither were you. I didn't know Charlie well. I didn't know his wife. And we tend to stay out of the interpersonal, nastiness of conservative podcaster and media world, which I think is because we don't want to waste any of your time. But there are people that I know who many of you would know. I'm not going to name them because it's not about that. But some of you know who I'm talking about, who were extremely close to Charlie, Clay. I mean, they built their careers on Charlie's coattails. And they are silent while people say that this was Israel or this was Turning Point or this is whatever. And I just think, I don't know. There's some things you got to fight no matter what the outcome is. You've just got to stand and fight. And there are people who have been quiet and all that, who are Turning Point employees or who are people who are close to Charlie. And it's been disappointing to see that much I will say.
0: We'll play some of that audio maybe of for people out there. I do think we have an obligation to push back because there's so much crazy out there. And now that all the evidence is coming out, this is overwhelming. The average murder case does not have anywhere near as much evidence as there is that Tyler Robinson did this. We'll talk a bit more about that. But I want to tell you, Pure Talk did really well in a recent Consumer Reports study on cell phone service in the U.S. They came out number one ahead of all the other competitors, not just a number one ranking, perfect score. 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
2: From the WHO Weather Center.
13: A very slight chance of showers this afternoon until about 7 p.m. Otherwise, mostly cloudy, a high of 85. 67 degrees is the low overnight. Saturday and Sunday, sunny with temperatures in the upper 80s before we head into 90s next week. That's your forecast. I'm Peyton Hylock from News Radio 1040 WHO.
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0: Welcome back in here to Clay and Buck. We are going to take your calls. It is a Friday. We have a lot we want to talk to you about. And continuing on with this big trial that it's not, the trial's actually not underway, to be clear. It's tough to, it's the preliminary hearings in advance of the trial. Trial hasn't even been set yet, but at the hearing, there's sworn testimony and sworn evidence and all this that is essentially the basis for what the trial will be. Should there be a trial? That's what this hearing is about. Yes, there should be a trial. I do wonder, Clay, if at some point this will turn into, I think that they're probably going to say, look, we'll plead, just death penalty has to be off the table. And I wonder if the state of Utah is going to, I wonder if they would offer that. I mean, I think that's what the defense is going to say. I don't know if the state of Utah is going to accept that. So there's that.
1: Yeah, I mean, I think unfortunately because of all of the conspiracy theories out there, I think there's an argument the state of Utah doesn't want to allow anything other than a full trial so that everybody can actually see all the evidence here, because it is overwhelming. And we have a cut. Do we have time? Let's play this at the top of the next hour because I think it's a little bit long. Tommy in Louisiana, you've got to weigh in here. We're talking about two different dads on this perspective. One is testifying against his son. The other is there to see his son's killer held accountable. And you're thinking about that from your perspective.
2: Yeah, man. I have a 22-year-old son that's a senior in college. We're both huge Charlie Kirk fans. We both voted for Trump, both conservative. But I got to tell you, man, if that was my son, there's no way I could testify against him in court or do anything to go against my child. I just couldn't do it. There was no way.
1: I understand that. Thank you for the call. I mean, look, there's the spouse provision, right, Buck, where basically you can't compel one spouse to testify against another, and there's a privilege inside of a marriage. I think there's a lot of dads out there that would be similar. Like, even if they knew their son had done something like this, testifying against him in a court where he might face the death penalty is overwhelmingly difficult to do. The fact that this dad is
0: I couldn't do it.
1: Yeah.
0: I couldn't do it.
1: The fact that this dad is doing it, I think so many of you dads out there, just think about that. Can you imagine lying and saying, oh yeah, my son committed this murder? I mean, the fact that he's testifying against him to me is an open and shut case. I can't even imagine anything else. We'll come back final hour of the week next.
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0: As we celebrate our nation's 250th birthday this month, this milestone is a reminder of the impact our nation has had on people around the globe as well. Countries like Israel, for instance, founded just 78 years ago.
1: Years ago, President John F. Kennedy said, Israel was not created in order to disappear. Israel will endure and flourish. Those words captured the spirit of a young democracy determined to survive.
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1: It's 3 o'clock. I'm Eva Basinger. Here's what's trending on WHO. Iowa is joining the list of states with cases of an intestinal parasitic infection that's spreading across the U.S.
2: The state of Iowa has its first case of cyclosporiasis, according to the Centers for Disease Control. Cyclosporiasis causes explosive diarrhea that can last for days or weeks if not treated. It's typically transmitted through fresh foods like produce, including lettuce and berries, not person to person. I'm Wendy Wild.
1: There are more than 1,800 cases nationwide. A Des Moines couple wanted in connection with the death of an infant following a dog attack has turned themselves into police. According to investigators, a pit bull terrier with a documented history of aggressive behavior attacked the infant while they were left unsupervised. The child's parents, 37-year-old Eldridge Graham Sr. and 30-year-old Christy Haney, are now in custody. Another heat dome will be setting up in the U.S. this weekend, and it will push temperatures up in Iowa.
3: The humidity may not be quite as high as the last heat wave that we saw. So our actual high temperatures are going to be, you know, in the lower to mid-90s. We're still going to have some humidity, and that is going to raise the heat index.
1: National Weather Service meteorologist Mark DeBrine. DeBrine says they expect above-normal temperatures through the end of the month. Gas prices spiked across Iowa overnight following the resumption of the U.S. military strikes against Iran. AAA says the average cost of a gallon of regular gas in Iowa today is $3.68, up 20 cents since Thursday. Gas prices in Des Moines are at $3.82 a gallon. I'm Eva Basinger. Our next update at 3:30. Breaking news and severe weather as it happens on Des Moines News, Weather, and Traffic Station, News Radio 1040 WHO.
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0: Third hour of Clay and Buck kicks off right now. It is Friday. It is almost the weekend, and we are honored to be hanging out with all of you. Thanks for being here with us. We have some stories for sure to dive into. I'll actually start, Clay. We're going to get a lot of calls and a lot of talkbacks here, but I want to start with this one. Marco Rubio speaking here about revoking the legal status of a convicted child sexual predator who was pardoned by Tim Walz. This whole story, you sit here, you say, what the heck is Tim Walz doing? But Rubio stepped in. Here's what the Secretary of State, among other jobs, had to say this morning.
1: Just weeks ago, a convicted sex offender and a foreign national was shielded from deportation by the governor of Minnesota. Laotian national Tu Le Vang was convicted of repeatedly sexually abusing a 10-year-old girl in the state of Minnesota. He even tried to pay his victim for her silence, and he called his heinous crimes a minor thing. Just days before this foreign sex offender was scheduled to be deported, Tim Walz, the governor, issued him a pardon, setting him free to once again endanger the children of America. Well, this week I revoked his legal status in the United States, and as a result, federal agents took him into custody, and as of today, he has been removed from the United States. Because of our action, this foreign criminal will never pose a threat to any American ever again. Americans must never be forced by their elected leaders to live alongside foreign sex criminals who have no right to begin with to reside in our country. This administration will always stand with the American people and defend them from violent criminals.
2: The Clay. Facts, Buck, this is a crazy story that I think should have gotten more attention than it did. Tim Walz and other members of this, and I know we mentioned it, I think, on the program, because but it was just such a crazy story. I couldn't hardly believe it was real. This grown adult sexually assaulted a 10-year-old girl. And they gave him, he was on the process, he was on his way to being deported, and they pardoned him. It was Tim Walz, it was the Attorney General of Minnesota, and I believe it was one other on the board review. I'm not an expert on how they determine pardons everywhere is different, but they signed off on this pardon of a guy who sexually assaulted a 10-year-old.
0: You read this headline, and you think, there has to be something that I'm missing here, because there's no way that the governor of Minnesota would pardon someone sexually assaulting a 10-year-old. You sit here, you go, what is Tim Walz thinking? But, it goes to how much of a, really like a religious belief now for the left, everybody who is here, illegally should stay, and nobody should be kicked out of this country. Because Trump wants to get rid of, they've really done this thing, Clay, where Trump wants to deport first and foremost criminals, like serious criminals and, child sex predators. Okay. Trump wants to do that. And they're saying, well, because Trump wants to do it, we're going to stand in the way. This is nuts. I mean, what Tim Walz is doing here, he's pardoning the guy just so he won't have to go back to his home country. And now Marco Rubio stepped in and said, this guy's out, not allowed to stay. But the Democrats, this is Trump derangement syndrome. These people are nuts.
2: Yeah, look, we were talking about dads in the last segment. If you're a dad, can you imagine this? Can you imagine that? Tim Walz is a dad. Anyone who has raised a 10-year-old, how do you keep a child sex predator in the

0: that she is over it or asked for lenience now. Well, you screw up a 10-year-old for life when you are doing that to her or him. So I just think the precedent needs to be, I mean, I think this is one example. Didn't they change the law in Florida so that child rape is, you can be executed for?
1: Yes. Yeah.
0: I mean, I would rather someone be executed for child rape than some of the murder cases that I've seen, candidly, people get the death penalty for. Not to say that murder is okay. I don't want the headline. Clay Travis says murder is okay. But, I mean, you can defend yourself in many ways for murder. There is no defense for sexually assaulting a 10-year-old.
1: There's, of course. But there is this mentality that this shows. I mean, really think, you know, we're talking about the criminal side of it, of course, and it's, you know, it's an awful crime. And you know, I sit here and I look at what, and I ask this question with some answers, but also some disbelief. What the heck is Tim Walz, the governor? Yeah. He's the governor of an American state. What is he thinking? And what you see here is that the doctrine of open borders for Democrats is so powerful that you can pardon a child sex, you know, a child rapist. And that's okay in the eyes of Democrats because you don't want to be a part of the Trump deportation, America, right? This has to be what Tim Walz was thinking, right?
0: Yes.
1: This has to be 100%. The calculation that, because even on any other thing, you'd say, well, Tim Walz wouldn't do this because he's not going to want to take the heat as governor for pardoning a, you know, you usually pardon people for like running an insurance fraud or something. And, you know, the company got restitution and maybe you served a couple of years or whatever. Don't pardon people for this. What is going on? But Tim Walz clearly made the calculation, Clay, that to be a Democrat governor today in America is to look at this situation and say, you know what the most important thing is here? Not that our immigration laws are enforced and not that we send a strong message about the sexual abuse of children. The most important thing for a Democrat is to not allow Trump to deport foreigners. Am I missing something?
0: You're right. This is why I said yesterday and the last couple of days, Graham Plattner should stay in because even a Nazi potentially, an actual Nazi, Democrats would vote for him if he just said Trump's a bad guy. And so I think that that is indicative. It's also, I think, a sign of people losing their way because your natural response when asked, hey, should we pardon this guy who raped a 10-year-old? Should be, no, I'm fine with him serving the full length of his time in prison. And by the way, I'm fine with him being deported. This is also a sign, I think, Buck, of your delusion when you wrote about manufacturing delusion, your book. Everything that we say now on this program, there were Democrats arguing in favor of in the 1990s and the 2000s. So some of you listening to me right now and to Buck right now, you're thinking to yourself, and I think this a lot of times during the day, am I taking crazy pills on this? Or 20 years ago, was this something that 95% of people in America would have said, hey, you know what? That's a good decision. No, you're not. I mean, it's just that Democrats have allowed Trump derangement syndrome to spin them in such a crazy direction that given the choice between deporting a child rapist or not, because Trump is trying to deport a lot of violent criminals, they actually, in their minds, think we should keep the child rapist here.
1: Right. But see, this is the part of there's the outrage factor, the disbelief in what he did here. But then there's the part of this that is just showing the calculation that Tim Walz made. And that is just, it's mind blowing that this is where things are for Democrats now. And I'm going to tell you, he's not going to get a lot of criticism from Democrats on this one because they understand. First of all, he's a Democrat, so they're going to leave him alone. But second of all, they at some level understand and or maybe even support. They say, well, this is a foreigner from some other country who, you know, there's no reason to send him out. And if pardoning him, he already, you know, served time. I believe he served a number of years. He already served time. So if pardoning him prevents him from being deported, that's an important message for Tim Walz to send. That is the political calculation laid

0: air. And you just, right? I mean, aren't you all just feeling the same thing? You're going, what the heck is going on?
1: This should be impeachable, right? If you had a rational, functional Minnesota Democrat Party, you would say, we just had our governor give a pardon to a 10-year-old who, to a man who sexually assaulted a 10-year-old. If that's not a full abrogation of overall responsibility as it pertains to the governor, what is? Right? And God forbid this guy gets back out. Can you imagine if he sexually assaulted another kid after the state pardoned him?
0: Yeah. No, I just think it's truly indefensible. Crazy town. Crazy town. It really is insane. All right. So there's that going on. We've covered that one. And here, can we just come down from that story for a second here? We have Donald Trump International Airport now, which is a nice thing. I'm going in a totally different direction. It's Friday, so that was like an intense story. I want to go in a very different direction now. Here's Donald Trump's son, Eric, talking about the renaming of West Palm Beach Airport Palm Beach International to Donald Trump Airport. Play it.
2: 5:01 a.m., the name of the airport changed from Palm Beach International to President Donald J. Trump International Airport. And there's no way in hell I was letting UPS be the first plane to land. So we got on Trump Force One, and Lawrence, you've been on it, and Brian, you've certainly been on it, and Emily, you've probably been on it as well. But we had to be the last plane to take off out of PBI. And then air traffic control comes on and, you know, welcome to Trump Force One. You're the first plane to ever land, you know, at this airport. And so we touched down at exactly 5:01 a.m. this morning. And it was a beautiful day. I don't think there's anybody more synonymous with Palm Beach than Donald Trump and maybe all of Florida. And, you know, it's his home. He absolutely loves the state, won the state by a major margin, you know, and this is the plane that carried him to victory.
0: There you go.
1: So that's a nice airport.
0: It's a nice airport. I think it makes a lot of sense. I think calling it Trump International Airport is a great thing. So there you go. Something nice.
1: We'll play, by the way, when we come back, that audio from the ballistics expert, and we'll take a couple more.
0: Oh, man, you're taking
1: calls.
0: Us back into the darkness now.
1: Well,
0: right?
1: Into the darkness. Well, it's a short segment next, but I do want to play it because I want people who are out there that have been calling in to actually hear an argument. And hear from an expert on ballistics, as it pertains to this particular shot. Yes, we'll play it for you, take you back into the darkness, and then the final half hour, we'll have some fun. I've got some advice for golfers out there that I meant to include in my travel, discussion. We got tons of talkbacks. We'll dive into all that, but you got us here.
0: All right. We'll get into it all here momentarily. 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
0: Heroes like NYPD officer Tony D'Erasmo, who answered the call in the aftermath of 9/11. 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

0: Welcome back in, Clay and Buck. Appreciate all of you hanging out with us. All right, I'm going to take us back into the dark zone. Even though Buck was sharing a lot of, I would say 10-year-old child sex charges, not exactly uplifting.
1: Well, no, but that's why I took us into the, it was a Friday. I changed. I had a hard turn, but now you're hard turning us back.
0: Hard turning us back. Okay. So I promise the final 30 minutes will be lighthearted to take you into the weekend and be incredibly enjoyable. But because there are so many of you out there that believe crazy things, this is Jeremy Boring. He was at the Daily Wire for many years. He's got his own podcast. He had an expert on for ballistics. By the way, I have reached out to this guy to potentially come on our program so you could ask him questions and listen to him for yourself. Gary Melton, ballistics expert. This is from Jeremy Boring's show on Wednesday, talking about the bullet that killed Charlie Kirk. Listen.
2: I only know four people that have been shot with a 30-06. That is Charlie Kirk, Martin Luther King, a fellow Green Beret named Chuck Ritter. He was actually shot with 7.62 by 54, which is the exact ballistic equivalent of 30-06. He was shot from 25 yards away. It also hit him. It went in between his ribs, hit his spine, deflected downward. Not only was there no exit wound, he's still alive. And it was all caught on video. You know, there's internal, external, and terminal ballistics. Most people are not sitting around studying terminal ballistics, and we just don't, right? And on top of that, specific to 30-06, I thought it was a lot less likely to stay in the body, or it was more likely to exit than even I. And once I started actually researching that piece, And part of that was saying, Gary, yeah, you're a ballistics expert, but do you really know that much about terminal ballistics of 30-06? Have you studied that? And the answer is no. So you start going back and you hear about Martin Luther King, you start looking at what was going on with that. And there's a lot of controversy around Martin Luther King, but what has never been contested was whether or not he was shot with a 30-06.
3: Right.
2: That's just not there. And we see almost exact results.
0: Okay, I think that's interesting. Again, this is back in 1968, Balcony Lorraine Motel, Martin Luther King assassinated with a 30-06. Bullet didn't leave him either. And he got shot in the neck area as well, very similarly to what happened to Charlie Kirk. Okay, I hate that we have to go into the ballistic specifics here, but there are a lot of you that have watched videos. I've heard from a lot of you after we talked about this, and you just say that's impossible. That is a ballistics expert that you just heard from, not in any way affiliated with the defense or the prosecution, saying, I have looked into this. I wasn't much of an expert on this. There aren't that many examples of assassinations or shootings with this weapon. And this is what's likely to happen. I think it's important. Again, you're not a ballistics expert, probably. You're listening to people who also are not ballistics experts. This guy is. He's telling you that what happened in that scenario is not abnormal based on the evidence that he has seen. So just FYI. All right. Final half hour. We will have some fun. Open phone lines. We'll take your calls. We will take you into the weekend in good spirits. And I want to tell you, as we roll through here and continue, I want to tell you about our friends at the International Fellowship of Christians and Jews. This is a U.S.-based organization that is doing everything it can to continue the relationship between U.S. and Israel. 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IFCJ, I went and saw the work that they do. 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
5: It's 3:30. I'm Eva Basinger. Here's what's trending on WHO. The funeral procession for U.S. Air Force Major Brad Hovey departed the Des Moines International Airport this afternoon.
3: Motorcyclists carrying American flags followed closely behind the hearse as law enforcement officers blocked the procession route from the Des Moines International Airport to Caldwell Parish Funeral Home in Adel. Huvian Air Force experimental test pilot was one of eight people killed when a B-52 test flight crashed shortly after takeoff at Edwards Air Force Base on June 15th. I'm Claire Burnett.
5: A public visitation will be held next Thursday at New Hope Church in Adel. House Republicans are pushing for protections for WNBA players after former Iowa star and Indiana Fever player Caitlin Clark was subject to harsh physical treatment on the court.
6: Caitlin Clark has certainly had a big impact on the sport of basketball, but some in D.C. want to know if she's being unfairly targeted, both physically and emotionally, on and off the court. She's been hip-checked, poked in the eye during games, incidents which have sparked repeated questions about whether people are doing enough to protect one of the most high-profile players in the WNBA. Congress is now stepping in. You got 11 House Republicans demanding answers. They sent a letter to the WNBA commissioner demanding details.
5: Mark Meredith reporting, Clark, a former Dowling star, is averaging a career-high 21 points a game for the Fever. Mark Meredith reporting, Clark, a former Dowling star, is averaging a career-high 21 points a game for the Fever. Iowa State Athletics Director Jamie Pollard is retiring after 22 years at the university. Pollard plans to step down June 30th, 2027, or once Iowa State names a new athletics director. I'm Eva Basinger. Our next update at 4 o'clock. Breaking news and severe weather as it happens on News Radio 1040 WHO.
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18: From the WHO Traffic Center.
19: Traveling 235 westbound from downtown to the West McMaster should take you 7 minutes. 235 eastbound downtown to the East McMaster is at 5 minutes. Urban Loop westbound 141 to the West McMaster, a 4 minute travel time, 1 minute of delay. 35 north from the East McMaster to Ankeny is a 5 minute travel time. With Des Moines' most frequent traffic all day, I'm Jill Sonderman on News Radio 1040 WHO.
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20: A very slight chance of showers this afternoon until about 7 p.m. Otherwise, mostly cloudy, a high of 85. 67 degrees is the low overnight. Saturday and Sunday, sunny with temperatures in the upper 80s before we head into 90s next week. That's your forecast. I'm Peyton Heilock from News Radio 1040 WHO.
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0: Welcome back in here to Clay and Buck.
1: Let's get some talk back, some questions and fun things. Also putting something out there. Clay reminded me, because we're trying to take you take you to the happy place before we head out for the weekend. And that is that the movie Young Washington beat the movie Supergirl at the box office. One is a just pure, like, Marvel superhero slop nonsense movie with a heroine who I think said some annoying things in the press before. I can't even remember now.
21: Oh, yeah.
1: But, yeah, right? Of course. And the other is a movie about the kind of things that people want to see movies about from Angel Studios. And people have responded, and they're going to movies to see it. There are so many. I agree with the criticism, by the way, that we've had so much World War II content just in general. I'm not saying it's not great and we shouldn't have had a lot of World War II content, but there's such a dearth of really good stuff from the Revolution. Is there even a movie that takes place around the time of the War of 1812? Like, is there a movie you can think of that comes from that period or that conflict at all?
21: I don't think so. I mean, you got the pre, you know, like the French and Indian Wars, which is like Last of the Mohicans, which is a great movie. You got The Patriot, which is somewhat recent with Mel Gibson around the Revolutionary War. I'll give you another one, Buck, and I understand because people are so terrified. Oh, my goodness, you might see the Confederate flag. The Civil War is probably the most consequential 4 years in our nation's history. How many good Civil War-related historical movies have ever been made?
1: Glory is probably the best.
21: That was like 1992-ish. Great film. Gettysburg is the beards are awful, but that was around that same era. They made a great, like...
1: The production, the music does not... You know, after I read Killer Angels, which is great, the Gettysburg production, they should redo it. Because it just is a little... There's like a little 90s cheese factor from the production... The music is not as good as it should be.
21: The beards are awful.
1: The beards are really bad. Yeah.
21: It's like, first of all, you should grow it. If you're going to play a Civil War general, grow a beard would be my first advice. Like, you can grow a beard.
1: The beards look like they went into like a high school, like theater class and were like, do we have any beards here? Just give me a beard. You know, it's not good.
21: It's the worst beards of any movie ever. Yes.
1: There's some problems with that. And then, I'm trying to think other. I never saw Cold Mountain. Wasn't that one of them?
21: Cold Mountain? Yeah. Yeah. That's more of like a romance set in the Civil War than it is like an actual.
1: A lot of people will say Gone with the Wind is a great. But that's also
21: 1939.
1: Set, it's been a while. That was also set in the Civil War. I've actually never seen Gone with the Wind. So, and everyone's, oh my gosh. You know, so. Wait, there are three movies, according to Grok, about the War of 1812? Come on. What? I mean, no one's ever seen them. That much I can tell you.
21: But again, I'm going to just continue to hammer this until one day it's going to be made and it's going to make $1 billion. And you're all going to remember that I was hammering Lewis and Clark. Just make the Lewis and Clark show. Make the Lewis and Clark.
1: I, you know what, man? I like your, I'm not saying it's not a good idea. I think, a movie, like To the Shores of Tripoli, where we do the Barbary Pirates War would be amazing. I think people would love the GWAT tie-in as well with going to these far-off Muslim lands and fighting a bunch of crazies with their scimitars.
21: I'll actually give you an answer on why we've had so few history movies and why the ones that we have had are World War II. We basically haven't created American heroes since World War II. It's a dark take for a Friday, but the Nazis were clear bad guys, right? Clear bad guys, not good people. And we were unabashedly the hero. In nearly 100 years since World War II, who is a great American hero? Now, they made the Kyle movie, right? The sniper movie, which was actually
1: American
21: really
1: sniper,
21: good.
1: American Sniper, sure.
21: But relatively speaking, there have been very few American hero movies made in a historical context since World War II. So I think part of it is just the villainy of the Nazis is attractive because you have a clear hero villain character arc and they haven't been willing to go back and touch it again. We got a bunch of calls. You want to get the calls or talk backs?
1: Yeah, let's do it. Garrett in Ohio. What's up, Garrett? Garrett. Going once. Going twice.
21: Garrett on hot pause. The guy's been waiting forever. We finally go to him and we heard nothing at all. So don't hang up on Garrett because I told him to tell him that we were coming. I don't know what happened there. Jeff in Utah, what you got for us?
2: Yes, bullet type. No one's talking about bullet type. So when that bullet leaves the end of the barrel, the muzzle, it's traveling at a certain velocity and there's a bullet weight and the velocity. But a more critical factor of whether it's going to leave the body or not is the bullet type. Because I was telling your screener, I can shoot a milk jug with a jacketed bullet and it'll just leak. I can hit it with a hollow point and it'll explode. So I've not heard, I listen to you guys all the time, but I've not heard anyone address the issue of the bullet type, because that is the number one most critical factor. In if I'm sorry, I didn't mean to drop in, but I was just going to say, if you go to a gun store and you go in, you're buying a rifle, the first thing they'll ask you is, what are you hunting with it? So if you say, I'm hunting elk, they'll say, okay, you need this. If you say, I'm hunting rabbits,
1: right,
2: or whatever, then it's going to be a whole different
1: This is a very correct observation. Thank you for calling in, and I'll speak this for a second. Everyone knows this, certainly from the shotgun side of things, because if you're bird hunting, you want the spread of many, many pellets. If you're deer hunting, a lot of people go slug, but I think you can go double-aught buck. So that could be a few big big ball bearings, if you will, or one heavy slug for that. Depends where you are. But certainly with bird, you don't want to shoot a pigeon with a slug. That's a very bad idea. Unless you don't want any pigeon left. So the same thing is, if you're deer hunting, though, a lot of people I know do rifle hunting. It depends where you are, because the rifle round will carry a lot further than a shotgun round. But most hunting rounds are designed, as I understand, I'm not a deer hunter, so just to be clear, that's not something I have done. Most rifle rounds are designed to flatten or mushroom and expand inside the target to create maximum tissue damage, essentially to create the kind of immediate impact trauma to kill a deer as quickly and humanely, relatively speaking, as possible. So that's, you actually don't want the animal to like slowly bleed out. So if it were to go through clay through and through, the animal would, if the bullet didn't flatten and expand, you'd have less tissue damage and it would be a slow bleed out. If the bullet flattens, which is what it's designed to do generally in a hunting context for a big game, then you'll have more tissue damage on the inside. And sometimes that means the bullet actually stays inside. Sorry, I know this is very, but
21: it gets into the, we're going to have try to get the ballistics expert on. I will say they found the bullet. So the bullet has been entered as evidence in this case inside of Charlie's body that came from the gun that was fired from the roof, according to prosecutors. So the questions that he is asking would be able to be answered based on the evidence in this case. Steven in PA, what you got for us?
4: Just real quick, I've been hunting for 30 years and I've taken twice that many deer with a 30-06 using 150 grain core lock, and I have had some run and I have had some drop. Most of them, there's so much damage that even when they run, it's just because it's pure adrenaline and they make it 50 feet and then they drop.
21: Thank you for calling.
1: Have you ever found a bullet inside the deer, by the way, or has it always gone through and through in your experience?
4: No, I've had them hit both ribs on the in going in and coming out, and I have never had a bullet still in the deer ever.
1: I know it's rare, but there are people who are, say that that they have had that experience before. But all right, thank you, sir. What's up, Clay?
21: No, I was just going to say I think Garrett in Ohio is back. He's been waiting forever. Garrett, fire away.
22: Hey, thank you very much for taking my call. Sorry about that little glitch. So, when this whole thing started with spreading this ridiculous nonsense about Charlie Kirk's murder, it hit me that it seemed that there's a part of it, it's like almost to divide the conservatives, the Republican Party, in support of Israel, to blame Israel. But what I want to ask you guys, if you would you give a definition of grifting and what it means for a person to be a grifter?
21: Yeah, okay. Thanks for the call.
1: I'll do... So Grifter actually comes from the movie, right? Isn't that the original term am I thinking about this right? Isn't that correct?
21: I don't know where it comes from. It's probably the number one accusation that is leveled, I would say, of anybody in the opinion business. The way that I would define it is someone who says something that they know to be untrue or do not actually believe themselves that is financially beneficial for them to put forth into the public consciousness.
1: Grok is great, so we can pull up these things quickly. Originated in the early 1900s as American carnival and circus slang, a variation of the older underword slang grafter. It's tied to the word graft, the dishonest acquisition of money. Oh, by the way, this is off of AI, so, you know, if it's not true, blame AI. Early on, it was used by carny workers to describe anyone who ran a swindle or a confidence trick. So in the context of, I think, when people talk about whether it's media or politics, someone being a grifter, it's just a person who's willing to opportunistically push lies or fraud for their own gain or benefit. I think that, right? Would you say that's a pretty good definition?
21: I think that's fair. I was saying something that you know to be untrue that is financially, or that you don't believe yourself, that is financially beneficial to you.
1: Yeah.
21: And that's the way that I would describe it. And there's a lot of that on the internet, candidly. And what I would say is, unfortunately,
1: there's a movie. There is a movie, by the way. 1990s, The Grifters is a film noir crime drama. So there was a movie, The Grifters. That's what I thought it came from. Apparently it predates that, though. Sorry, go ahead.
21: Yeah, no, I just think there is a huge financial incentive for if you say things that are crazy. And I'm not talking about, like we had the fourth UFO release coming out. If you want to talk about whether you believe in aliens or not, that's not grifting. Believing in saying, hey, I think that there are aliens on Earth and one of them is Victor Wembanyama. And I just did a whole thing on actually Victor Wembanyama was not born in France. He's not a human. He is an alien. And I knew it was 100% fake. And yet there would probably be an audience for that. He's the star basketball player of the San Antonio Spurs, for those of you who don't know him. And if I knew it to be, as I would, 100% untrue, and I was pretending that I actually believed it to be true, there would likely be a huge audience for Wembanyama is an alien. Wimby's an alien. And everybody would, I'd make a lot of money off of it, and it wouldn't be true. Now, that's actually less significant because at least it's so crazy, it isn't actually necessarily changing the discourse in society. But there's a lot of value for saying crazy things, people in a social media age, unfortunately, Buck, and this is an indictment, I think, on the larger culture, gravitate towards crazy. There is a lot of incentive to be crazy in our current media ecosystem on both the left and the right.
1: Well, if you can say absolutely anything, reality is going to be inherently boring compared to that, right? I mean, if you are trafficking in fiction and calling it fact, if you are doing fantasy instead of news, you know, news is going to sound pretty boring compared to that. What you can actually prove and what's real is going to pale in comparison to the creativity that you can pull together if you're willing to just lie about anything. So there's inherently a disadvantage that often comes with fact in this business. But we prefer to take that. We prefer to take that approach. All right, do you own a business? Then you know all about business insurance. But unlike anything else, your business requires understanding what you're covered for and should not be the easiest. Wait, hold on a second. Own your business, then you know all about business insurance. But like anything else, your business requires understanding what you're covered for and not should be the easiest part of the... It's a little tough. Point is, get super sure, my friends. I'm trying to... There we go. Let's get super sure. Notice how that was all difficult there for a second. That read a little difficult. The point is, SuperSure makes things easy. 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
6: From the WHO Traffic Center.
19: On Highway 6 eastbound at County Road R16 near Adele, the eastbound lane is blocked due to a crash. 235 westbound from downtown to the West Mixmaster, 7-minute travel time. 235 east from downtown to the East Mixmaster, 5 minutes. Urban Loop westbound 141 to the West Mixmaster, 5, 2 minutes delay. With Des Moines' most frequent traffic all day, I'm Joe Sonderman on News Radio 1040 WHO.
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6: From the WHO Weather Center.
26: Very slight chance of showers this afternoon until about 7 p.m. Otherwise, mostly cloudy, a high of 85. 67 degrees is the low overnight. Saturday and Sunday, sunny with temperatures in the upper 80s before we head into 90s next week. That's your forecast. I'm Peyton Heilock from News Radio 1040 WHO.
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21: Closing up shop Friday edition of the program. We appreciate all of you hanging out with us. Tons of talkbacks. Do we have... Producer Greg, I will put it on you. We have so many talkbacks right now. Do we have any really fun ones that we should play as we roll into the weekend? What are the ones that will put people in a great response? Here we go. Podcast listener Booth, Columbus, Ohio. I gave the advice, trying to make the world a bit more civilized place. Buck, I said, hey, just help people. If you're a grown man, help women get their bags up in the overhead bin. A lot of people struggle with this. Booth in Columbus, Ohio, Fire away.
7: The other day you guys were talking about the women sometimes getting upset because you offer to help them with their bags on the plane. If you ever have that happen to you where you open a door, you say, hey, well, I'm not helping you out because you're a woman. I'm helping you out because you're fat. And then you look them up and down and you say, you're disgusting. That'll shut them up. Trust me.
21: Yeah, that's kind of the opposite. Kind of the opposite of what I was going for. Put a little bit better energy into the world by helping people. Could be they're short, right? Anyway, I would encourage also, Buck, I don't know if you have noticed this. Young men, give up your seats on the subway.
1: Oh, yeah, on the subway. I was like, not on the plane. No one's moving my seat on the plane. Sorry.
21: Subway, buses, give up your seats to women. It's a good move.
1: They just released the UFOs, everybody. They've released the UFO files, the Pentagon, fourth batch of UFO documents. Here's the problem, Clay. Does anyone think these are the really good ones? It's the fourth batch. You know what I'm saying? Like, don't you have the best ones in the first batch? So, I don't know.
21: Quickly here, one more positive. Eric in Arizona, fire it. Hey.
8: Good math teachers definitely teach financial literacy in middle school. We talk about compound interest. We talk about growing your money and your assets. So I don't know what school you went to, but I definitely teach that. So, yeah, we talk about it. We teach it. Maybe you were absent that day.
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4: It's 4 o'clock. I'm Dave Bull. 81 degrees, cloudy skies overhead in Des Moines. Here's what's trending on WHO. The Department of Justice is suing the state of Maryland over a newly passed sanctuary law. Department of Justice lawyers argue that the Community Trust Act, which went into effect in May, interferes with the Trump administration's efforts to enforce immigration law by preventing local jails and state law enforcement from cooperating with ICE. Now, the department is asking the court to declare the law unconstitutional and permanently block Maryland from enforcing it. Central Iowa Water Works is continuing to monitor the effects of recent heavy rainfall on nitrate levels in the Des Moines and Raccoon Rivers.
15: When heavy rainfall occurs, that rainwater will dilute the water sources that we use, and then within a couple of days, the nitrate concentrations will return, but they're typically not as high as they were before the rain event.
4: Tammy Manson with Central Iowa Water Works. She tells WHO Radio News that despite the high nitrate levels, all drinking water produced is within safe drinking water standards. The current 50% water reduction plan remains in effect until further notice. The city of Urbandale stands to collect over $2 million from a special census next year. A city council document says the partial count will cost nearly $735,000 to conduct. The census will focus on new residents living in recently constructed housing in western Urbandale and other areas of recent growth. The target start date is April of 2027. Acclaimed British actor Anthony Hopkins is out with a classical music single. Released today, Bracken Road is featured on the Oscar-winning actor's upcoming album, Life is a Dream. 402 at News Radio 1040 WHO. Traffic, weather, and Simon Conway next.
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4: Degrees and cloudy in Des Moines, 79 and partly sunny in Carroll. I'm Dave Bohl. 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
2: All across the great state of Iowa, it is the Simon Conway Show. You are very welcome in on this Friday, July the 10th. Yes, it's the weekend, my friends. And what better way to start the weekend, hooray, than talking to Colonel Zach Nunn. How are you, sir?
3: Hey, Simon. Very good out across Iowa right now. And just really appreciate everything you and April and Iowa did today to honor Major Brad Hovey, our B-52 pilot, who tragically lost his life in an accident, training mission, but came back to Iowa today. And Iowans across the state just lined the processional route for his dignified remains transfer. He'll be buried next week, but just know that the Iowa community stands strongly with Major Hovey on this.
2: Absolutely. We talked about it yesterday, and it is Iowa never lets us down with this stuff. Iowans get it. It's a shame big chunks of the rest of the country don't, but we're not going to get into that. But Iowans get it. And this man and his family, let's not forget them, have sacrificed an awful lot in the name of freedom. And it is correct that we honor Major Hovey as we did today. You, Colonel, also have served. You signed on the dotted line. You were prepared to sacrifice up to everything. We're grateful for that service. We are, you and everybody else that does it.
3: That's right. That's right. And Simon, I just think it means so much. And the same day that Iowans, and I was proud to be there along with our first responders, offering a final salute, we also sent 120 young Iowa National Guardsmen off to Washington, D.C. on a deployment to help defend the nation's capital. They'll be in some of the toughest neighborhoods in D.C., but it was a privilege shaking their hand as they boarded that flight. Some of these kids had never been to Washington in their life. I'm going to take each one of them on a personal after-hours tour of the Capitol while they're there, while they're serving our country. We just have a lot to be proud of the men and women who serve in uniform in our state, and I appreciate all you guys do to recognize that. Thank you.
2: That's great. I love that you're taking them on a tour of the Capitol. That's amazing. You're going to make them go all the way up to the roof?
3: You got to hoof it. It's a ruck march to the top, right?
2: I know, right? All right. Well, hey, there is always a speaker's balcony. I'm sure you can make that happen.
3: That's true. That's absolutely right.
2: There you go. All right. Look, there's a lot going on nationally. There is also a lot going on locally. There's a campaign going on. It's kind of nasty. There's a lot. You know, people laugh at me when I say I hate politics. I really do hate politics because people make stuff up and they get a lot of other people to believe the stuff that they made up. And it's going on in so many races in Iowa right now. It's horrible.
3: That's right. You know, I was just with Ashley Henson this morning. We were out doing some listening sessions and hearing from folks. And, you know, I think political debate is great. I think I'm with you, Simon. The campaign just corrosiveness is tough because there's people out there who will say one thing and then clearly do another. And I will be a little political on this one. You know, we have a opponent that we're running against, and that's fair. She can come on the show, tell her side of the story. But I know this much is true. When we just speak to facts, look, I voted for the largest tax cut in American history, both in Congress and in the Iowa State House. She's voted for the largest tax increase in Iowa history. I vote for supporting our law enforcement and backing the blue. She votes against law enforcement.

0: is it going to be about more than who needs the majority?
1: I think so. I think that Americans right now could candidly care less who has the majority if their quality of life, if their costs and affordability come into focus, and if they feel like there's people out there fighting for the communities that they grew up in. Look, I'm a lifelong Iowan, sixth-generation kid. We fought in the military for this, but we've also fought for Iowans in our elected position, and it matters on things like just today. We're going to pass a housing bill to make sure that Wall Street can't show up in Iowa and buy a home that should go to a young and beginning family, that the American dream doesn't get stolen by some hedge fund in New York when there are folks here in Iowa trying to find an affordable home to live in. We're also going to fight for things that matter to folks here, and having a majority for the last 18 months has helped in this. I mean, we just spent $9 billion in taxpayer funds to do hard infrastructure, roads, bridges, 67 bridges here in Iowa. I was just out in Diagonal, Iowa, talking about paving a new road there. That $9 billion, for every dollar we spend, that's a 400% economic growth for our state. And we've done more in the first 18 months of having the majority under President Trump than the Biden administration did in their entire time in office. So this is smart, you know, governance and use of taxpayer dollars. And Simon, to your point, I think people want to see folks in Washington being held accountable, but also delivering for folks back home. And right now, I would offer, this majority has been able to do that repeatedly. I get concerned when I see what other folks in, let's just say it, New York and Colorado, some of these progressives who have said, look, America deserves things like 9/11, and we don't support the police, and we want to defund government, national security. We should not laugh at that. We should take them dead seriously because
0: oh, no.
1: They believe that.
0: You're absolutely right. There are, I mean, let's be very, very clear here. There are going to be communists in the United States House of Representatives at the next General Assembly.
1: That's right.
0: That's real. Right. That's a real thing.
1: They will change on it. You're right. You're absolutely right, Simon.
0: Look, that's a real thing. That's going to happen. And absolutely, I believe we need the sensible people to be there to fight back against it, because what they truly want, the end game is horrific. The end game is the abolition of the United States Senate. They verbalized this. I'm not making this up. They verbalized
1: right.
0: it. They want to abolish the United States Senate. They want to get rid of the presidency. Not the president, the presidency, and the Supreme Court, and they want some kind of executive and judicial stuff that is subservient to the then one-chamber United States Congress, which they obviously plan to run. That's what they have verbalized, and we're going to put some of these people, we the people, in some degree of power after the next election. That is mind-blowing to me.
1: And Simon, I think what really scares me is, you know, they might want to shred the Constitution, but they're doing it piecemeal by saying, we're going to make all of America dependent on us. You've already heard it from my opponent. She wants a complete takeover of the healthcare system. They have to all be on a government-run healthcare system. And that means now they have control over people's healthcare. What happens when, as we've seen in New York with Mondami, they take over the grocery store and make people dependent on them for how they get their food? Or they take over the entire, public transit, and if you want to ride or move or travel or do anything, then you've got to go through them. It is a means of not just social Democrats taking over. They're trying to really control the way that American citizens' lives are run and that they become fully dependent wards of the state. And once you're a ward of the state, then they get to decide everything that you do, and you can't throw them out or they'll cut you off. So that you're absolutely right on this. We have some real radicals who are going to be in the next Congress because
0: yep.
1: they have won their primary. And if they get a majority, they're the ones who will be dictating to whoever the Democrat, so-called Democrat Speaker of the House is, what the policy agenda items are for the next 2 years.
0: Do you think, this is my final question for this time, we're going to talk a lot over the next few months, Colonel. Do you think we the people in enough numbers understand how serious this election is come November?
1: I need to make sure that, you know, whether you're a Republican, an independent, a Democrat, I think everybody in Iowa truly gets this. We are well-informed voters, and we take a point of getting to know our candidates, and that's a great thing for democracy. I am concerned.

0: nationwide, that some people are flipping the switch on this, that they are allowing, you know, a belief that, oh, hey, everybody should get everything for free. I shouldn't have to work. Somebody's going to take care of this so I don't have to. There's a belief that buzzwords like that will convince some people to just say, like, yeah, I'll go along to get along. Or worse, they'll feel like they don't have a responsibility to show up and vote. And I am honestly fully confident that when we Iowans show up and we show up in numbers, we will be able to win in every election up and down the ballot with good candidates. I like to think that we're helping lead this charge by being out there across the district, hearing from folks and taking Iowa ideas to Washington.
1: All right,
0: they'll be
1: Colonel,
0: rewarded.
1: We're out of time. Give your website out. We let everybody do it.
0: God bless you, brother. Check us out. It's ZachNunn.com. You can see us on social media as well, or better yet, just show up at any of our events. We're out at all 21 county fairs this month and the state fair. You can see us on the soapbox as well. Look forward to talking and hearing to all Iowans.
1: Take care, my friend. We need to get you back. We have all kinds of things that we didn't get to, like the VFW. We'll talk about that maybe next week even. In the meantime, take care, and we'll talk again. God bless you, Zach Numb.
0: Be safe. Thanks, Simon.
1: Be safe out there on the campaign trail. Also, my friends, don't forget, you need to hear what's going on, right? There's a lot happening. You need to hear it. 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
11: Just before midnight on Saturday, February 19th, 2005, Danielle Imbeau and her friend Richard Petrone left a crowded Philadelphia bar. The two 30-somethings planned to walk to Richard's truck and drive home. But they never made it.
12: It does not make sense. 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
11: 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The FBI called it murder for hire.
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15: Both of them weren't the target. One of them was the target. The other one was wrong place, wrong time.
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12: You're right, it could be. But it also could be something your son did too.
14: 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No one.
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11: I'm Andrea Gunning. In this series, I dig into my own investigation to find answers for the families and get justice for Richard and Danielle.
12: I just want some peace for my sister's soul, and I want some peace for my mother.
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16: All across the great state of Iowa, it is the Simon Conway Show 424 on this Friday. It's the weekend, which may explain why my colleague Jeff Angelo is at an event called Summerfest. I want to be at Summerfest. They're making me work, Jeff. What's going on?
17: I know. I drew the long straw at this particular point. I got to come to Summerfest in Ankeny, Simon. Here it's at the District of Prairie Trail, the beautiful residential area. It's got restaurants, and we've got a carnival going on, And sitting with me here in the middle of all of these festivities, Simon, is the president of the Ankeny Chamber, Jamie. And Jamie, it's warm, it's July, and there's a giant Santa Claus right behind us. What is going on here?
8: That's right. We are jingling in July this whole weekend at Ankeny Chamber Summerfest. So come out and see us.
17: Okay. Tell me a little bit about the highlights. So we've begun the Friday festivities. I know you got Saturday festivities, Sunday festivities. What's some of the highlights this weekend?
8: You bet. We got bands all tonight going until 11 o'clock. And then tomorrow on Saturday, we've got the Grand Parade, which is a huge hit, our lip sync contest, and bands again all night until 11 p.m. And we end Sunday with fireworks.
17: There's a rumor there's a lip sync contest going on. What that involve?
8: There is. We hope people come out, get up on stage, wear costumes, just show off their stuff.
17: It sounds great, Jamie. So looking forward to it. Everything's going. The band playing in the background. We're going to have a lot of fun. I'm seeing a lot of kids here, too. It's a family-friendly event, isn't it?
8: You bet. It's family-friendly. It's completely free. We've got vendors galore, so there's tons of food, tons of fun.
16: Are you going to... Jeff, are you going to put on your Kiss makeup and take part in the lip-sync contest?
17: You know what I'm going to do tomorrow is I think that the Queen and I are going to get duded up for Christmas. Dime in and come back.
16: Yeah, you should. It's
17: we
16: only 90 degrees.
17: Exactly right. That Santa costume will feel just fine, Simon.
16: Yes.
17: So, we're going to go tonight at Summerfest until 11 o'clock, Simon. 11 o'clock also Saturday night. And then Summerfest wraps up on Sunday at 9 o'clock. And as Jamie was telling us, actually 10 o'clock on Sunday, 9:30 fireworks on Sunday night. I love fireworks, especially in my Santa Claus costume, so I'm ready to go, Simon.
16: There you go. All right, Jeff Angelo out at Summerfest in Ankeny. We appreciate you for Summerfest, and of course the radio station as well. We absolutely love that we get to do these things in our community, and I hope I get to see Jeff in his Santa Claus costume in 95 degree heat. Maybe it'll be even warmer. I don't know. You never can tell how warm it's going to be. All right, Jeff, thanks a lot, brother. Appreciate you. We still have plenty to come today, and it's 4:27 right now, but we have a load left to come today on this weekend. Mrs. C and I, we're going to do something fun tomorrow. She's all kinds of
9: excited.
16: I am
9: so excited.
16: We have never, ever, ever been before. To what's it called? The Corn Dog Kickoff, I believe. The Iowa State Fair.
9: That's right.
16: Corn Dog Kickoff. And we've been invited.
9: So and I realize I have the perfect thing to wear.
16: You do?
9: I do. Do you remember the dress I painted with all the different scenes and famous things from Iowa?
16: I do.
9: That I wore to the commissioning of the submarine, Iowa?
16: Yes.
9: It's going to come in perfectly handy tomorrow night.
16: There you go. I will not be wearing anything like that, but that's okay. Oh, I do have a Hawaiian shirt with Iowa all over it.
9: Right?
16: Maybe I'll wear that.
9: I mean, it's supposed to be like a celebration of the Iowa State Fair, so I'm going to be Iowa.
16: The thing that sold it was state fair food.
9: You betcha.
16: That's what we were told. Yeah, we'll be there. Mm-hmm. So if you're going to be there, we'll see you. We'll see you there as well. Still to come, well, we will have General Osborne is going to join us because we have the 2025 Iowa National Guard report that is out. So we're going to talk to him and also what they hope to do in 2026. So we're going to talk to the general, and that is coming up very shortly. In fact, after the bottom of the hour news, which Dave Boll is going to deliver for us in his two thumbs up fashion. We just got the two thumbs up. So that is straight ahead. And we're looking forward to talking to the general after that. We are all across the great state of Iowa. This, my friends, is the Simon Conway Show.

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1: It's 4:30. I'm Dave Bull. 81 degrees, cloudy skies overhead in Des Moines. Here's what's trending on WHO. Graham Plattner has officially dropped out of the U.S. Senate race in Maine. Plattner filed the formal paperwork with the Maine Secretary of State, officially ending his campaign. He had said he was going to wait until Monday to officially withdraw. It comes as he was accused of sexual assault, which he's denied. A number of Democrats are already lining up to be the party's new nominee, with whoever comes out on top taking on Republican incumbent Senator Susan Collins in November. Iowa joins the list of states with cases of an intestinal parasite infection that is spreading in the U.S.
2: The state of Iowa has its first case of cyclosporiasis, according to the Centers for Disease Control. Cyclosporiasis causes explosive diarrhea that can last for days or weeks if not treated. It's typically transmitted through fresh foods like produce, including lettuce and berries, not person to person. I'm Wendy Wild.
1: There are more than 1,800 cases nationwide, 1,200 of them in Michigan. A Des Moines man has been sentenced to 20 years in prison for fatally shooting his friend on New Year's Day. 31-year-old Jordan Carmi pleaded guilty to several charges, including reckless use of a firearm causing serious injury and involuntary manslaughter in the death of 30-year-old Tony Young. Authorities say Carmi and several others returned to his apartment after a night out at local bars when an argument broke out. During the dispute, Carmi shot Young. In addition to the prison sentence, Carmi was ordered to pay $150,000 in restitution. Google says it will start disclosing ads that are made using artificial intelligence. Consumers can now see that information by clicking on the info icon when using a Google platform. The tech company says a disclaimer will be automatic whenever an advertiser uses an AI-generated image or was edited using AI. 4:32 at News Radio 1040 WHO. Traffic, weather, and more. Simon Conway next.
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11: Highway 6 eastbound at County Road R16 near Adele is closed due to a crash. 235 westbound from downtown to the West Mixmaster is 7-minute travel time. 235 east downtown to the East Mixmaster at 5 minutes. And the Urban Loop westbound between the East Mixmaster and 141 is a 9-minute trip. With Des Moines' most frequent traffic all day, I'm Joe Sonderman on News Radio 1040 WHO.
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13: A very slight chance of showers this afternoon until about 7 p.m. Otherwise, mostly cloudy, a high of 85. 67 degrees is the low overnight. Saturday and Sunday, sunny with temperatures in the upper 80s before we head into 90s next week. That's your forecast. I'm Peyton Heilock from News Radio 1040 WHO.
1: 81 degrees and cloudy in Des Moines, 79 in Estherville, and 75 degrees light rain in Lamoni. I'm Dave Bohl. Our next update at 5 o'clock. Breaking news and severe weather as it happens on Des Moines News, Weather, and Traffic Station, News Radio 1040 WHO.
14: All across the great state of Iowa, it is the Simon Conway Show. You are very, very welcome in. Thank you very much for being there. Big day for the Guard. We deployed a whole bunch more people today. We're going to do more of that next week. And we also got the report, as it were, for what the Guard has done, what they hope to be doing. Saw that on social media this morning. I said, oh, I should get General Osborne in. And as if by magic, he is in the studio. How you doing, General?
15: I'm doing great. Thank you for having me. It's a great opportunity to talk about the Iowa Guard.
14: We love talking about the Iowa Guard. We love talking about our men and women who serve in that organization. You sent some on their way today. We deployed some more people today.
15: We deployed about 120 soldiers, mainly MPs, out to D.C. to participate in keeping D.C. safe and beautiful in respect to the American 250 events. A lot of 250 events going on in D.C. and a lot of guardsmen out there, about 4,000 total. So they're joining men and women from multiple other states to help keep our citizens safe and our visitors to our great capital safe.
14: We were there not that long ago. We saw a whole bunch of guard, and my wife said to every one of them that she encountered,
16: call your mother.
14: But yeah, they were all there. Everyone seemed very happy. Everyone we encountered were happy. They were around some of the monuments, and I have been going to DC for very many years, and it definitely feels safer.
15: It is. And if you talk to the citizens of Washington, DC, they are very appreciative of the National Guard and their support to local law enforcement in just keeping the streets safe. And they are very appreciative. And we have so many visitors right now this year with America 250.
14: Sure.
15: It is the right thing to do.
14: Sure. I mean, the city is looking great, but it really does feel different. That's not a made-up thing. You know, we used to go every year, and I used to have to broadcast literally half a block from the hotel. And I had to walk there at 5 o'clock in the morning. Half a block, not making that up. It did not feel safe at all walking that half a block. Didn't feel that a single time. We were in D.C. for 5 days, I want to say. I think it was 5 days.
17: I believe so.
14: Yeah, looking over at my wife there with a bunch of listeners, and no one at any point felt unsafe, which is great. And so it's a shame we need people in military uniforms, but they're there to support the police, and they're doing a great job, so we're very grateful to them. Is that it, or are we deploying more people next week?
15: Now next week on Monday we'll deploy another roughly 80 soldiers, and they're heading over to Poland and about 5 or 6 other locations in Eastern Europe as a part of Operation Atlantic Resolve. They will work base operations in a number of locations. We still got quite a big U.S. footprint in Eastern Europe,
14: you know,
15: kind of countering that Russian aggression. and they're excited to go. A lot of them, you know, a lot of our deployers, first time. The young men and women that went today,
14: sure.
15: I would say 75% of them, this is their first time deploying anywhere. And I talked to folks this morning. You know, our men and women, as I've said before, they join to serve, and they want to serve our state, our communities, our nation, and they're very excited to go do that. And those that are going to leave Monday to go to Europe, they are excited as well. And they're doing great things for our country, and they feel proud, very proud to do that.
14: Sure. Now, of course, we have infrastructure in Europe. So are they going straight there, or are they going to Texas first?
15: Great question. They will go to Texas for about 2, maybe 3 weeks.
14: Okay.
15: Do a little final training, final preparation, although they're ready to go over there right now. They've been training for a few months now.
14: Yeah.
15: And then they will head on over late July, early August.
14: Okay. And is that it, or do we have more that we're going to deploy before 2026 is out?
15: That will be it that I am aware of. So that'll be it, barring anything unforeseen for the rest of this year. We've got some things next year that we're working with the National Guard Bureau on that we believe we're going to be tasked. We haven't really communicated those yet. We're still kind of looking through, but we've got indicators that we're going to have some more deployments next year.
14: We never ask people to come in the studio and tell us classified information.
15: Absolutely.
14: we never have, and we never will. All right, so that is the deployed, and we thank you for bringing us up to date on that. What apart from deployments, what is next for the Guard?
15: Well, next really is maintaining readiness, and we continue to recruit. I tell you, the Iowa National Guard is above 100%. We're above 101%, closing in on 102% strength. And that readiness is really our main factor right now. Maintain the readiness of our units and help them be prepared for when the call comes.
14: Right. And that recruitment thing, that is, we're in July. That's great. You've met those numbers, exceeded those numbers that you need. That's great.
15: And probably more, I don't know, good for us, for our leadership. You know, our retention rate over the last 4 years has been over 80%. And we're, again, going to finish this year, end of September, at about a 80 between the Army and the Air, about an 85% retention rate. You know, 85% of our young men and women that join our organization stick with us. So that's a story amongst itself.
14: Right. And, of course, we had a big deployment. Everyone's home now from that, I believe.
15: Everyone's
14: home, almost 2,000 people. How are they doing? I know it's always a concern when people come back. How are they doing? Do you know? Are they checking in?
15: They are. The leadership of our organizations that have returned are in contact with these soldiers, with the young men and women. They will all come back on duty. Some have come back on duty that have that deployed or redeployed early, February timeframe. They're back on duty. August is a big month because that's when we'll bring them all back. We have events called Yellow Ribbons, and that's when we invite all our soldiers, all their families in, and we kind of go back through a orientation of the benefits of all those things they've earned on that deployment, make sure they're doing fine, make sure they're signing up for college, using their educational benefits, all the other veterans pieces that they have earned. We're making sure they're aware of, their families are aware of, and they're getting involved. And then they'll go back on their normal drilling cycle, you know, once a month, working on training and continuing to prepare. I do want to add, you know, our Air Guard, Iowa Air National Guard, is still very much deployed.
14: Right.
15: And we still have nearly 200 airmen over in the Middle East right now with current operations. And We have 150, 180 that are deployed here in home station, here in Iowa, that can do their job from home station. So we are very much still in the Middle East and in support of current operations.
14: Those 200, again, without giving anything away, are we expecting them home anytime soon?
15: Well, we're not sure.
14: Okay.
15: We'll see how things work out. They're kind of open-ended at this point. We're staying in contact with their families as best we can to kind of explain how long is this is going to go. Of course, nobody really knows that right now. We are swapping some out. We're doing some swap outs where we'll bring some crews back, send new crews over. So we are progressively trying to bring people home. You know, they've been there since February.
14: Right.
15: So we are trying to work that. But I just don't want to let people forget the great air Iowa Air National Guard members that are deployed and doing great things for our nation.
14: Yeah, I had Colonel Zach Nunn on earlier. Oh, yeah. He would not let me do that anyway.
15: That's right.
14: We would never do it. let me ask you one final question before we let you out of here. Without invading anybody's privacy, there's a very well-known chaplain who deployed, and obviously he was in harm's way. He came back perfectly healthy. Mm-hmm. However, he had an accident pretty soon after he got home.
15: Yes, he did.
14: I repeat, I'm not trying to invade anyone's privacy. Can you tell us how he's doing?
15: As far as I know, he's doing well. I mean, spiritually and mentally, you know, he is as strong as anybody. Physically, he's recovering from his injuries, but he's got a great attitude and he's doing very well.
16: Well, you could have asked me. I know this answer.
14: Oh, put the headphones on, General. Mrs. C just weighing in.
16: The chaplain you are speaking of is healing well.
14: Yes.
16: His mother is a member of our group.
14: Yes.
16: And we are friends with him, and he is preaching this week as a guest minister at a church in their new town that he has recently moved to.
14: Oh, okay. Well, there you go. We're fully up to date now.
16: Anytime you need to know something, just ask your wife.
14: No, I just didn't want to invade his privacy particularly. So did you know he was preaching this weekend?
15: I did not know that, but I knew he was recovering well, and he is a spiritually, physically strong man. So, yeah, that does not surprise me.
14: We love him lots. We really do, and we wish him nothing but the best. General Osborne, unless there is anything else that we need to know, thank you very much for updating us.
15: No, it's my pleasure, and I just want to say thank you. It's an honor to represent the 9,000 airmen and soldiers of the Iowa National Guard, and I appreciate you staying in contact with
14: us. Probably next time I talk to you will be on Veterans Day at the Iowa State Fair.
15: Absolutely.
14: It's not that far away. About a month. Crazy. Anyway, there you go. General Osborne in the studio with us, bringing us all the way up to date on our deployed and our newly deployed and the people who are coming home and everything else that we need to know. It is 4:46. We will take a quick timeout and then we'll continue our conversation straight ahead. We are all across the great state of Iowa, and this is the Simon Conway Show.

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4: Congresswoman Marionette Miller Meeks, fighting to keep Iowa strong. 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
6: 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I'm next to the big Santa Claus, and I'm registering people to win a pair of tickets to Jelly Roll at Jack Tri-Stadium. 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We're talking a carnival. 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
0: From the WHO Traffic Center.
7: Eastbound Highway 6 at County Road R16 near Adele is closed due to a crash. 235 eastbound from downtown to the East Mixmaster, a 5-minute travel time. 235 west from downtown to the West Mixmaster, 7 minutes. And an urban loop westbound from the East Mixmaster to 141, that's 9-minute trip time. With Des Moines' most frequent traffic all day, I'm Joe Sonderman on News Radio 1040 WHO.
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13: Beautiful weekend on tap. A chance of showers and thunderstorms. A low of 68 tonight. Sunny with a high of 87 Saturday. Clear Saturday night, a low of 65. Then sunny and hot on Sunday, a high of 88. That's your forecast. I'm Eva Basinger for News Radio 1040 WHO.

0: All across the great state of Iowa, it is the Simon Conway Show. Thank you very much for listening. You know, we've been doing this a minute, and every now and again you get a letter. And I got a letter. You know, a real one, like in an envelope with a stamp. Real letter. We're wrapped inside a card, by the way. But this is really serious stuff, actually. So, for those of you long-time listeners, you will know that coming up 9 years now, the end of October, coming up 9 years, I had two heart attacks in 5 days. Okay? I didn't know I'd had either one of them because I had but one symptom. I threw up twice in 5 days. And I thought I had a stomach bug. I had no chest pain. I had no shoulder thing. None of that going on at all. And I really thought I had a stomach bug to the point where I went to a walk-in doctor. And I told him my tale of woe. And I knew him very well, actually. We've known each other for years. And he said, I think you're having, like, you know, actively having a heart attack. And I looked him in the eye and I said, shut up. I really did, because I had no symptoms. Anyway, he did all the tests that he could possibly do. And he came back and he said, every single test is negative. I should send you home. That included an EKG, by the way. But he said, I still think you're having a heart attack. So he insisted that I went down to an ER. And got the blood test that you can get that will determine for sure whether you've had the heart attack. He could have done the blood test in his office, but it would have taken 3 days to get the results, and he wanted the results much faster than that. And he was right. I was honestly in shock. I'm literally in the ER, and they're telling me I'm actively having a heart attack. I'm looking up at the monitor to the point where I actually filmed it, because the numbers on the monitor look great. My heart rate looked great. Everything looked great. My oxygen level, everything looked great. Blood pressure was great. So it was just this blood test. It was the only thing that said, yep, you are having a heart attack. So David Stilley, once again, every time I get the opportunity to mention him, Dr. David Stilley saved my life.
1: Wow.
0: No question.
1: If we want to be technical,
0: uh-huh.
1: The monitor wasn't the only thing that said you were having a heart attack.
0: No, he said I wasn't having a heart attack.
1: He wasn't the only one that said you were having a heart attack.
0: You thought I was as well.
1: Ah, there we go.
0: Mm-hmm. Absolutely.
1: But you didn't listen to me.
0: No, because I didn't listen to him. Because I had no symptoms. None. So anyway, the reason I bring this up is I got a letter this week from somebody who remembered that story, who had stomach issues, and he now has stents, plural, in the arteries to his heart. And he wanted to thank me, essentially, for putting that piece of information in his head, because otherwise he would not have put the two things together.
1: Well, to whoever that gentleman is, I'm going to say to him, on behalf of his wife and his loved ones, mm-hmm. married or not, thank you for paying attention to your body and checking it out.
0: Yep.
1: Because I'm sure your family's very happy you're here, like I am for Simon.
0: And for listening, by the way.
1: Yes.
0: And for listening. And I'm really doing great. Last time, you know, I have an annual appointment with a cardiologist, and literally once a year. And the last time I saw him, he said, I can no longer see any damage at all on your heart. It's pretty cool, right? So anyway, there's a whole bunch of reasons why it happened, but I'm fine. And hopefully when I see him later on this year, he'll tell me I'm still fine. All across the great state of Iowa, congratulations to that guy. I'm glad you were listening. Pay attention. This is the Simon Conway Show.
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2: From the WHO Traffic Center.
4: Eastbound Highway 6 at County Road R16 near Adele is closed due to a crash. 235 eastbound from downtown to the East Mixmaster, a 5-minute travel time. 235 west from downtown to the West Mixmaster, 7 minutes. And an urban loop westbound from the East Mixmaster to 141, that's 9-minute trip time. With Des Moines' most frequent traffic all day, I'm Joe Sonderman on News Radio 1040 WHO.
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5: Beautiful weekend on tap, a chance of showers and thunderstorms, a low of 68 tonight, sunny with a high of 87 Saturday, clear Saturday night, a low of 65, then sunny and hot on Sunday, a high of 88. That's your forecast. I'm Eva Basinger for News Radio 1040 WHO.
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7: It's 4:05 o'clock. I'm Dave Bull. 81 degrees, cloudy skies in Des Moines. Here's what's trending on WHO. President Trump says the U.S. has agreed to continue talks with Iran. However, in a post on Truth Social, the president said he told Iran that the ceasefire is over. It comes after the two countries traded strikes earlier in the week. The U.S. House is expected to vote next week on a bill that would make daylight saving time permanent nationwide.
8: The Sunshine Protection Act would eliminate the twice-a-year clock changes, ending the familiar spring forward in March and fall back in November. The measure has support from President Trump and cleared a key House committee by a 48-1 vote in May. While supporters say the change would provide more evening daylight year-round, some sleep experts say it could disrupt the body's natural sleep cycle. Arizona and Hawaii already do not observe daylight saving time. I'm Monica Nelson.
7: Another heat wave is expected in Iowa next week.
9: As we get into Monday through the midweek, we're going to see highs starting to climb into the lower 90s and the mid-90s again.
7: National Weather Service meteorologist Mark DeBrine. The temperatures are being pushed up by another heat dome, a persistent high-pressure system that will hold in the heat like the lid on a kettle. DeBrine says they expect the heat index to stay a little lower than the heat wave we had 2 weeks ago.
9: Humidity may not be quite as high as the last heat wave that we saw. So our actual high temperatures are going to be, you know, in the lower to mid-90s. We're still going to have some humidity, and that is going to raise the heat index by a few degrees, but maybe not into the hundreds like last time.
7: He says they expect above normal temperatures through the end of the month. A semi-driver called 911 early this morning just after 1:30 after hitting something that was in the road. The driver pulled over on the side of I-80 near Brooklyn, a little east of Grinnell, and reported it. Poweshiek County Sheriff's deputies found a man's body in the ditch. He's been taken to the medical examiner's office for autopsy and identification. Gas prices spiked across Iowa overnight following the resumption of U.S. military strikes against Iran. AAA says the average cost of a gallon of regular gas in Iowa today is $3.68, up 20 cents since Thursday. Diesel is up to $4.48 a gallon, 14 cents more than yesterday and 96 cents higher than a year ago. Gas prices in Des Moines, $3.82 a gallon, $3.84 in Cedar Rapids, and $3.58 in Davenport. 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
10: The major indexes rose as tech stocks, including Meta Platforms and NVIDIA, added lift to markets. South Korean chipmaker SK Hynix jumped 13% as it began trading at $170 a share in its NASDAQ debut. At the closing bell, the Dow Jones Industrial Average gained 149 points to 52,637. The S&P 500 rose 31 points to 7,575. The NASDAQ added 74 points to 26,281. I'm Levon Putney.
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4: From downtown to the West Mixmaster, a 7-minute travel time. Urban Loop westbound 141 to the West Mixmaster, a 4-minute travel time. That's about a minute or so of delay. With Des Moines' most frequent traffic all day, I'm Joe Sonderman on News Radio 1040 WHO.
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0: the WHO Weather Center.
1: Beautiful weekend on tap. A chance of showers and thunderstorms. A low of 68 tonight. Sunny with a high of 87 Saturday. Clear Saturday night. A low of 65. Then sunny and hot on Sunday. A high of 88. That's your forecast. I'm Eva Basinger for News Radio 1040 WHO.
2: 81 degrees and cloudy in Des Moines. 80 degrees in Spencer. And 73 degrees light rain in Waterloo. I'm Dave Bull. Our next update at 5:30. Breaking news and severe weather as it happens. On Des Moines News, Weather and Traffic Station, News Radio 1040 WHO.
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1: I love this American ride. Gotta love this American ride.
2: All across the great state of Iowa, it is the Simon Conway Show coming up to 5:08 on this Friday. The weekend is underway. The World Cup is underway as well. France beat Morocco yesterday 2-0. Today, Spain beat Belgium 2-1. That was actually way closer than I thought that was going to be perfectly frank with you. And in fact, it took an 88th minute goal for Spain to win that one. Tomorrow afternoon, Norway, the darlings of the World Cup, will take on England before finally Argentina takes on Switzerland, and then the semi-finals will be set. I will be rooting tomorrow for Norway. They're fantastic, aren't they? I just love them. Anyway, Lee Habib is on our newsmaker line. Lee, welcome back from our American stories. How are you, sir?
3: Oh, couldn't be better. How are you?
2: Fantastic. Will the 2026 World Cup ultimately make it to an episode of our American stories, do you think?
3: Well, you cut out just a little bit there, Simon. I'm sorry.
2: Oh, I'm sorry. I asked if the 2026 World Cup here in the United States will one day make it to an episode of Our American Stories. What do you think?
3: Well, I am sure there have been great stories that have happened because of the World Cup.
2: Mm.
3: You know, we've done stories about the very first Olympics in the United States, St. Louis. And, you know, it was a disaster. We weren't ready for the Olympics. No one knew what the Olympics were. The tracks weren't right. So we told a great story about our very first American-held Olympics. And just, it was terrible, but yet we did it. We got through it. And there were some records broken, and a lot of people came out. And we learned from it. And the next thing you know, we got our Olympics the next time. And each time we got it, we did a little bit better, all the way up to the great Los Angeles Olympics. So we're happy to. We love looking for the stories, but they come. They come in, Simon, 2, 3, 4 years later.
2: Absolutely, yeah. I think this might be the greatest World Cup competition that has ever taken place. I really mean that sincerely. And this is someone who's been watching this stuff since he was a kid. Anyway, we'll see if that ever makes it. But it's going to be an interesting day tomorrow. That is for sure. Meanwhile, we spent last week, talking about the founders. You and I. There are different kinds of founders I want to talk about today. The founders of some of the greatest American companies that are still around.
3: Well, we've done a lot of stories of founders, and what we've discovered is they're underdogs, too. Most of them had no money. They didn't come from money. Many of them were first-generation immigrants, and what I want to tell a story, and I'm talking about founders of businesses, but it could be founders of sports teams. You know, those early founders, we did one of the Philadelphia Flyers, there was barely a hockey league in America when he founded the Flyers. He had to actually build the Spectrum in order to put the hockey team somewhere. And then no one knew what hockey was in Philadelphia. And I'm talking about Ed Snyder. Next thing you know, he had to buy a cable channel so he could televise hockey games so people would actually want to go to hockey games in Philadelphia. And, you know, ultimately he built up this incredible business around sports, the 76ers, the venue. But it all started with a guy who looked at hockey and went, hey, you know what? I'm going to throw all my money into hockey and see what happens. Same thing with the France family. You know, NASCAR is still owned by one family, the France family.
2: Mm.
3: And how it started, NASCAR, it started as just a bunch of moonshiners who would, you know, souping up their cars and trying to outrun the state police and the federal police while they're breaking the law. Prohibition ends, and the bootleggers get together. They give money to the Baptists through a third party. And the next thing you know, that the money the Baptists are getting from what they think are temperance people turns out to be from the bootleggers, and they keep prohibition going with blue laws. And so there was this unholy alliance between the Baptists and the bootleggers,

0: prices for Americans. It gives us better, faster, cheaper. That's all that's happened with our TV sets. That's all that's happened with all of American life. The cars are better. They're faster. They're cleaner. They're smarter. And that's all what free enterprise and capitalism does. And boy, we've got to tell stories about capitalism, because we've now got, you know, 40% of young people think capitalism's bad and they think socialism's good. And so we also tell stories about socialism by letting people from places like Cuba and Venezuela, Vietnam, all these places where socialism and communism took place, we let the first generation immigrant stories tell the stories not only of America and how much they love it, but they also tell the stories of what they escaped. And what they escaped was either socialism, some kind of dictatorship, or communism. And boy, those are the best ways to teach young people and old people what the world is really like when it's run by systems, operating systems, like socialism or communism.
1: It's interesting, isn't it? The people that are around today that say, oh, yeah, it's so great, they don't actually want to go to the countries that are practicing it, you know?
0: No,
1: hey, go live in
0: no.
1: North Korea. Right? See how much you love that. Of course,
0: exactly
1: we mentioned candy. Hershey failed three times, completely failed his candy startups three times before he finally got it right.
0: And that is the story time and time again. My favorite is Home Depot. And Bernie Marcus, the founder, he was fired at the age of 49, started Home Depot when he was 50. And it turned into one of the great American companies. He got exceedingly wealthy. So did anyone who owned shares. The stock went up 1,000,000%, 10,000% since 2010, and it's one of the most widely held stocks. Firemen, cops, if you have an IRA and it's in a mutual fund, you own Home Depot. And Home Depot has not only created the cheaper stuff for us, better access to stuff for us, but it's also paid a lot of taxes. And then when Bernie died, he died 2 years ago, he didn't leave a few billion dollars of his few billion dollars, or part of his few billion dollars. He left 95% of it to philanthropy. So he started with nothing. He built up a great business that benefited all of us. His stock grew, so he was able to make us all wealthier through our 401ks. Because that's the thing, Simon. We all want to own a piece of American business, because we better be rooting for those businesses. That's our retirement. And then when Bernie dies, he gives it all away. I love telling young people and young socialists, what part of this story don't you like?
1: Mm. What do they say, though, Lee? When you have that conversation, what do they say to you?
0: I do a 15-minute version of his story, because his family mm-hmm. came from Russia
1: yep.
0: because they were Jewish, and they came because of anti-Semitism.
1: Yep.
0: And they had nothing. And I'll tell you, I get lots of kids saying, boy, I didn't know that story. I didn't know that's how capitalism worked. I thought it was just the rich getting richer. I go, no. You look at the Fortune 500 today, and there's only 30 companies on it that were there in 1960, and almost all these companies were started by first-generation immigrants or people without a lot of money. I call it the immigrant edge, actually. It's a proven fact that first-generation immigrants come here, start businesses more rapidly, take advantage of our free enterprise system, and they're so hungry and happy and grateful to be here that they have an advantage over second, third, and fourth generation Americans who take for granted all the benefits, all the pleasures, all the opportunities we have.
1: Amazing stuff. Lee Habib is the power, the creative genius behind Our American Stories, which you can hear on these very fine radio stations tonight, in actual fact. And the thing is, though, it is a 501c3. It does not exist without the help of people just like you and me. How can they help?
0: Well, we're a nonprofit, and all this year, we've never done this before, but this year and this year only, we're asking for a $17.76 contribution. 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If you're a fan of the show, from David McCullough to Stephen Ambrose, we have some of the greatest writers and authors, and that intellectual property is not cheap. 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
1: There you go. Before I let you go, tonight is all about us. And by us, I mean Iowa. You actually have a really good friend of mine highlighted tonight. His name is Ray Bubba Sorensen.

0: He is the Freedom Rock artist.
1: Yep, it's one of our favorite stories. And by the way, we've had more stories on our national show. We're on 500 stations. We've had more stories from Iowa and from Des Moines, from WHO, than any other station in the country. And that's from Joy Neal Kidney to the Niall Kinnick story to these painted rocks. And I love these stories about ordinary citizens doing these beautiful things to honor their country. And it's one of our favorites.
0: Yeah, he's one of our favorites. We, Lee, actually have our own little personal Freedom Rock outside our house, because when I got married to the wonderful Mrs. C, came up to her birthday afterwards, and I heard women like big rocks, so I got a one.
1: Well, I'm going to talk to my wife about that big rock for the 25th anniversary upgrade. Maybe the Freedom Rock will get me there.
0: There you go. That's it. That's what you need to do, brother. Lee Habib, OurAmericanStories.com. Please click the donate button. We appreciate you, sir. You take care. Have yourself a good and safe rest of the day, and we will chat again soon. There you go. It is an absolutely amazing thing. We love Our American Stories, and as I say, we love talking about Ray Bubba Sorensen as well. We are all across the great state of Iowa. We'll take a quick time out here and continue the conversation straight ahead. This is the Simon Conway Show.

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8: 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And boy, oh boy, do they have a lot to say about it. 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
17: 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The peahen is the female. They are not native to the United States, although they thrive in coastal, warmish areas.
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17: 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Again, the peacocks will use it to try to ward off or intimidate trespassers in their territory, but for the most part, the whole thing is to impress the peahens.
16: 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Science has discovered semi-recently those vibrations are in lockstep with the peafowl's head feathers that they used to think were just for show, but mm-hmm. now they realize they vibrate at the same intensity and that they can actually, you know, sort of feel when those tail feathers are vibrating in their direction through their head feathers.
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1: Well, across the great state of Iowa, it is the Simon Conway Show. I want to talk to you about something a little disturbing here. Back in 2015, Rachel Whiteside was a teacher. She was 26. She was a teacher at Northview Middle School. She was also a coach at Ankeny Centennial High School. She was a softball coach. And she sexually exploited a student at the middle school. We can say that because she's been tried and convicted. So when she was convicted, she was sentenced in June of 2025. She pled guilty to 4 counts of sexual exploitation by a school employee. She was given 5 years on each count and the sentence to be served consecutively. In other words, 20 years. So, first of all, 2 things. First of all, I'm pleased, frankly, to be honest with you. Secondly, it doesn't usually happen to women. The sentencing part. We don't usually get that severe with women. So I'm pleased that that happened as well. She appealed. The only thing she appealed was the consecutive nature of her sentence. So she was hoping that they would change it to concurrent, which means she would only serve 5 years. And in Iowa, if she behaves herself, that means she'll probably get out in 2.5. For whatever reason, she chose to go out on bond. Now, listen, nobody wants to be locked up. But even in the best case scenario, she would have had to have served some time. Why would you not want that clock to start running? I don't really understand why she did that. But anyway, that's between her and her advisors. So the bottom line is we're talking about this because her appeal failed. The Court of Appeal in Iowa said, nope, consecutive is exactly how we want this sentence to be served. So she is beginning her 20-year sentence. If she behaves herself in Iowa, she'll get out in about 10. She could have already banked a year. So she could have been looking at 9 at this point, but she's not. So anyway, she reported to the jail over the weekend, and she is beginning her sentence, and she will be out, I guess, in her mid-40s, because even though the abuse began in 2015, the victim,
0: did not actually come forward at that time. And that didn't start until January of 2024. The victim came forward anonymously, but that's when the investigation started. So anyway, I guess we can say all's well that ends well. I believe the sentence is correct. This is the Simon Conway Show.

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1: It's 5:30. I'm Dave Bull. 82 degrees, cloudy skies overhead in Des Moines. Here's what's trending on WHO. A five-day evidentiary hearing in the Charlie Kirk murder case in Utah has concluded. Judge Tony Graff will now decide in the coming weeks if Tyler Robinson will face trial for murdering Kirk after being presented evidence all week related to the case. Prosecutors played a recorded interview Thursday from Tyler Robinson's former roommate and romantic partner Lance Twiggs and presented text messages exchanged between the two. Robinson faces aggravated murder and several other felony charges. Iowa State Athletics Director Jamie Pollard is retiring after 22 years at the university. Pollard plans to step down on June 30th, 2027, or once Iowa State names a new athletics director. He has led the Cyclones' 18-sport intercollegiate athletics program since 2005. University officials say a search for Pollard's successor will begin this fall. Pollard is the longest-serving athletics director in Iowa State University history. Ankeny Summerfest is officially underway, and it's expected to draw big crowds to the district at Prairie Trail for those who don't want to worry about traffic and parking.
2: We actually provide a free shuttle from DMAC parking lot. The shuttle runs continuously half an hour before the park opens to half an hour after it closes. And you can get on the shuttle and it drops you off right at the entrance at Summerfest.
1: Diane Weber, Director of Events and Communication for Ankeny Summerfest. The three-day festival includes a carnival, grand parade on Saturday morning, live music throughout the weekend, and a fireworks show Sunday night to close out the event. We have more online at whoradio.com/news. The World Cup quarterfinals are halfway over. Spain defeated Belgium 2-1 in Los Angeles today. Spain will now face off against France in Arlington, Texas on Tuesday. 5:32 at News Radio 1040 WHO. Traffic, weather, and more. 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
0: From the WHO Traffic Center.
13: On the Urban Loop westbound from 141 to the West Mixmaster is a 5-minute travel time. That's 2 minutes delay. 235 eastbound from downtown to the East Mixmaster is at 5 minutes. 235 west from downtown to the West Mixmaster is 7-minute travel time. And it's 5 minutes on 35 north from the East Mixmaster to Ankeny. With Des Moines' most frequent traffic all day, I'm Joe Sonderman on News Radio 1040 WHO.
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You've counted on us. We've always been here and always will be. 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

0: Simon Conway Show. You are very, very welcome in. Thank you very much for being there. We appreciate you more than you know, my friends. Anyway, we're talking about this former teacher who is now starting her 20-year sentence, Rachel Whiteside. On a text line, somebody did not give us a name, said they are making an example of her with the hope of preventing this type of behavior. I don't know that that's what they would do. I don't know that, you know, look, if you're... This reminds me of when I started coaching in Florida, right? They made us attend something called the risk management event. Now, when I say us, it was every coach who was about to start coaching anything in Orange County, Florida. So one Saturday morning for 4 hours, I kid you not, there was a parade of lawyers across a stage in one of the high schools in Orange County. And it came down to this. Let's see if I can remember it all. Don't have sex with the kids. Don't steal fundraising money. And don't abandon a kid whose parent didn't come and pick it up. I think there was a fourth one, but I can't remember what it was. Anyway, here is the thing. 99.99% of people in that room were not going to do any of those things. But the 0.01% of dirtbags that may have been in that room that were going to do those things were not going to be stopped from doing those things because some lawyer got up on a stage and said, hey, don't steal fundraising money. Because if you do that, you have no moral compass. If you sexually exploit a kid, you have no moral compass. And so the course was simply CYA. That's what the course was about, because if anybody in the room did do any of those things, Orange County Public Schools in Florida would have stood up and said, hey, we told them. That's what it was about, right? So when our texter said they've made an example of her with the hope of preventing this type of behavior, I think there is zero chance of that. Zero chance. Because if you're such a dirtbag that you're willing to sexually exploit a middle schooler, that's what we're talking about here, you're not going to go, oh, wait a minute, that woman got 20 years. I'm not going to do that then. That isn't how it works. You're a dirtbag, you're going to do it anyway and hope you don't get caught. So I disagree with that particular person. Oh, I see who it is. It was probably Snoop who sent me that text. Just saying. It's actually a friend of ours. Snoop is his dog. Sidecar Snoop. Mm-hmm. I disagree, and that's why I disagree, because I think if you're a dirtbag, you're going to do it anyway. You're not going to care about the consequences. I just think that's the reality. Anyway, she is beginning her 20-year sentence right now. I don't know if she'll appeal the appeal, but if she does, my advice to her would be don't ask to come out on bond. Just start your sentence. You know you're going to do some time. You may as well do some time while you're waiting. So anyway, that happened. Meanwhile, we're starting to get some numbers 1 year later on Iowa's hands-free driving law. And this is interesting. So we're about a year into this thing, and we have some data that says drivers are making an effort to put their phones down. So first of all, my actual personal observances, I'm not noticing that. Almost not a day goes by when I don't go past someone or I see someone driving erratically in front of me. And I usually want those people behind me and not in front of me. And so when I go past them, I can see the reason is they're on their phone. So, but the data says that it actually is kind of working. Nationwide insurance data said the Iowa customers who opted into incentive programs that offered discounts based on safe driving habits are showing measurable declines in phone use while driving during the first year of enforcement. So, screen tapping decreased by 13.6%, handheld phone calling dropped by 9.1%, and drivers logged more than 140,000 fewer phone handling motions compared to the pre-law behavior. So, I guess it is working. We have one of those discount things. I didn't even know it was measuring phone use, but we haven't picked up phones in years. Yes. So anyway, that is that's the data. It's interesting, don't you think, Mrs. C, the whole phone use data thing?
1: The parts that I heard, yes.
0: Oh, sorry.
1: I don't get to hear everything when I'm taking phone calls.
0: Yeah, she's a busy woman, let me tell you. She's a busy woman. Also, congratulations to Clive. Clive has a new ordinances regarding e-bikes. We spent a lot of time talking about e-bikes before we went on that listener trip. By the way, talking to the listener trip, people, you should think about right now getting on the wait list for the 2027 Freedom Tour. Not kidding. Doesn't go to July next year. But you should definitely think about going on that trip. Everybody who goes says it's the best trip I've ever been on. And it's really interesting because it doesn't seem to matter what we do first, right?
1: Everybody thinks the first day is the absolute best day. We can't top it. Yes. And boy, are they wrong, because we do.
0: Every time. Yeah. So anyway, the only thing I can tell you categorically is true is we will be broadcasting from the deck of the battleship Iowa on July the 5th, because July the 5th is observed July the 4th in 2027, because July the 4th will fall on a Sunday. So that's when we'll be broadcasting. Other dates have yet to be done, but I can tell you our intrepid travel agent, Dean from Allied Travel, is already booking hotel rooms for our trip to make sure that we have enough hotel rooms. He'll look at flights next, and we're already talking to the Reagan Ranch to see what date works best for them. So if you want to come on that trip, which includes the two things I just mentioned, the Battleship Iowa and the Reagan Ranch, there'll also be fireworks off the bow of the Queen Mary. There will also be a trip to the Nixon Library and the Reagan Library, and a trip to Catalina Island, which gets more interesting each year.
1: It does. The last 2 years?
0: Yes.
1: Absolutely. We have found a gem on the island of Catalina that has been under our nose this entire time.
0: Yep.
1: And because of what it's called, we never, ever thought to look inside this building.
0: It's called the Casino. Why is it called the Casino? Well, Mr. Wrigley liked the name. Casino.
1: And here,
0: for real,
1: we thought casino meant gambling and smoky rooms. And we're like, I guess don't want to go to a beautiful island and have to do that. So we never went in.
0: Nope.
1: Until last year.
0: Because last year there was a docent at the Reagan Library. And this is why the order of things that we do can be important. Because this year we actually went to the Reagan Library after Catalina Island. Last year we went to the Reagan Library first. And a docent at the Reagan Library said, hey, you have got to go to the casino on Catalina Island. And we're like, what? No, we really don't want to do that. He goes, well, no. President Reagan's 1930s broadcast equipment that he took to Catalina Island to cover the Cubs spring ball is still there.
1: We're like, huh,
0: what?
1: All right, we'll go check it out. We walked into this building and was blown away. It is perfectly preserved 1930s theater, dance hall, performance hall. It is gorgeous. Three stories. The very top is a skating rink, the original skating rink. It has the best views of the entire island. And this whole time it's been under our nose. And we had no idea. The original organ is still there, still works. They have the same fella that's been playing it for 52 years.
0: Yeah.
1: The original theater seats.
0: The dressing rooms.
1: The dressing rooms are the same. The pulley system and, you have to flip the lights with the big crank.
0: Yes.
1: It was unbelievable. It is unbelievable.
0: And we found
1: it's
0: out.
1: It's the first theater that ever played a talking movie the United States.
0: It was built. The first theater built to enable them to play talking movies, which is incredible. But we found out that Ronald Reagan had a side gig. We didn't know that until this year. Ronald Reagan's side gig was to go up to the top floor of this incredible building, and he was the MC. And he introduced the big bands. That's what he did. That was a
1: where
0: side
1: the
0: gig.
1: Skating rink, what is used as a skating rink, was originally their dance floor.
0: Dance floor,
1: on the third floor.
0: Yeah.
1: And it's gorgeous because all of these glass doors open up, mm-hmm. so you get nothing but, like, you know, the breeze from the ocean coming in, and there's this gorgeous stage. They've even got a chandelier that turns.
0: Mm-hmm.
1: And he would call up the next band and entertain everybody in between sets. And then we saw he actually gifted
0: the
1: casino two hand-drawn photographs of Babe Ruth and Lou Gehrig.
0: Yeah. And they've got those, and they said, don't tell the Reagan Library.
1: They don't want the library to know because they may come take them.
0: Yes.
1: But
0: there is also the first recorded connection between Reagan and Hollywood happened there. You see, they have football stadium-style ramps, which used to be covered in carpet, and they are quite steep. And you could imagine the ladies of the time in heels struggling to go down. And it turns out,
1: one of my favorite actresses,
0: Vivian
1: Leigh.
0: Scott O'Hara herself.
1: Yes, Vivian Leigh.
0: Yes.
1: Was slipping and sliding on the carpet on this very inclined walkway. And she reached out her hand to Ronald Reagan to help steady her. And from there, history happened.
0: He asked her to, she asked him to escort her down the ramps, which he did because he was a gentleman. And of course, he was a very tall, handsome young man as well. And I'm sure Vivian Leigh noticed that. But anyway,
1: and
0: it's
1: photos
0: a fascinating
1: were taken,
0: thing.
1: And from there, big wigs saw it, and that's how he got his start in Hollywood.
0: So, you have to come with us, and you should get hold of my friend Dean at Allied Travel. Who knows what we'll discover next year? You need to call Dean at Allied Travel, 515-270-7070. It is an amazing trip. You will literally never forget it, by the way. It's an amazing trip, and get on that wait list right now, 515-270-7070, July 4th week next year. So do that. It's 5:49. We'll take a quick time out. We will continue the conversation after that. This is the Simon Conway Show.

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1: It's been a decades-old effort to get Americans to forget our history, to leave out all the good America has done and focus on the bad. One show is doing something about it. 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
4: On the Urban Loop westbound from the East Mixmaster to 141 is a 9-minute travel time. Urban Loop westbound 141 to the West Mixmaster should take you 3 minutes. 35 north from the East Mixmaster to Ankeny, that's a 5-minute trip. And I-80 westbound is also a 5-minute trip from the West Mixmaster to exit 117. With Des Moines' most frequent traffic all day, I'm Joe Sonderman on News Radio 1040 WHO.
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10: Beautiful weekend on tap, a chance of showers and thunderstorms, a low of 68 tonight, sunny with a high of 87 Saturday, clear Saturday night, a low of 65, then sunny and hot on Sunday, a high of 88. That's your forecast. 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
1: Great state of Iowa. It is the Simon Conway Show. You are very, very welcome. Thank you very much for joining us. Let's see, who is this on the text line? That is Alan, says, talking of the casino on Catalina Island, and it has perfect acoustics. Yes, it does, Alan. Is that our Alan that came with us, I wonder? Because we have people who listen to us who are not even from Iowa.
10: That is true. We had someone from Tennessee,
1: Alan.
10: Wisconsin, Illinois. Mm. We had a few people. We had two from Illinois. I feel like Minnesota and Wisconsin.
1: I think that's Alan from Tennessee.
10: Our photographer, Alan.
1: Yes, who
10: okay.
1: is on the just on the text line here right now. Good to hear from you, Alan. I'm pleased you had such a great time. Mrs. C has a... Let me do this. Hang on. Personal drum roll. Mrs. C has a community announcement.
10: Yes, I do, because you know I love to share things about our community and about our state. So this weekend, there is a little girl that lives in Madison County. Her name is Aubrey. She's 12 years old, and she's having some health issues. And the city of Maxburg, they are getting together, and they're going to hold a benefit in the town square Sunday from 9 a.m. to 4 p.m. There's going to be a tractor show, a kids area with a whole bunch of slides and inflatables. There's a benefit auction, tons of food, car show, several things. And all the proceeds are going to go to be able to help Aubrey and her family be able to receive the treatment that she needs. So if you're in Madison County around the Creston area, Maxburg, or if you're in Des Moines and want to take a trip, let's help this family out. Sunday, 9 to 4, Town Square, Maxburg.
1: There you go. I've also booked our second guest for the State Fair. That means the State Fair is just around the corner, and so I'm excited. We now have two guests booked for the State Fair.
10: Well, you know how much I love the State Fair.
1: Uh-huh. You also know I never book in advance.
10: No, you don't, which surprises me. But this year's State Fair is going to be very different.
1: Yeah.
10: It's going to be very hard to get me to come down off this high.
1: Mm-hmm.
10: Why is that?
1: Well, it's because PB&J and Mudbug are going to be there, two of our grands.
10: Yes.
1: Plus one of my daughters, our daughters. Yeah, we're amateurs compared to Zach Nunn. He has five daughters. We only have four between us.
10: Yeah, well, we're not going to try and tie that.
1: No.
10: I can tell you right now.
1: No.
10: But we have Zach beat. We got four grandkids.
1: We do, yeah.
10: But we will also be able to celebrate the son's birthday at the State Fair because he will be home for the fair. And that was our tradition every year as he was growing up. I would take him to the fair and usually spend money I didn't have.
1: Mm-hmm.
10: But,
1: 29.
10: Looking forward to this year.
1: Gonna be 29.
10: Yep.
1: Crazy. All across the great state of Iowa, it is 2 hours in the can. Which means 1 hour to go. This is the Simon Conway Show.

0: from the WHO Traffic Center.
1: On the Urban Loop westbound from the East Mixmaster to 141 is a 9-minute travel time. Urban Loop westbound 141 to the West Mixmaster should take you 3 minutes. 35 north from the East Mixmaster to Ankeny, that's a 5-minute trip. And I-80 westbound is also a 5-minute trip from the West Mixmaster to exit 117. With Des Moines' most frequent traffic all day, I'm Joe Sonderman on News Radio 1040 WHO.
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7: Beautiful weekend on tap, a chance of showers and thunderstorms, a low of 68 tonight, sunny with a high of 87 Saturday, clear Saturday night, a low of 65, then sunny and hot on Sunday, a high of 88. That's your forecast. I'm Eva Basinger for News Radio 1040 WHO.
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6: It's 6 o'clock. I'm Dave Bull. 82 degrees. Cloudy skies overhead in Des Moines this evening. Here's what's trending on WHO. Witnesses to the deadly shooting of an illegal immigrant in Houston are pushing back on claims made by federal agents. Attorney Hugo Baldera Ibarra represents three men who were in the van with the victim.
8: All three of my clients reiterated that at no point was there ever an agent standing in front of the vehicle.
6: That contradicts the account of ICE, which said the driver attempted to use his vehicle as a weapon. A West Virginia man is the eighth person to be indicted for allegedly plotting an attack on the UFC fight at the White House last month. U.S. Attorney Dominic Garaci, the second, detailed the allegations against the men.
9: The allegations in this indictment, we allege, show that these men were not simply airing grievances from behind their keyboards and sharing like-minded political ideologies. Rather, they took action to carry out a plot.
6: 21-year-old Chandler Skaggs was allegedly planning to act as one of the snipers at the event. The foiled plan reportedly involved using drones to distract the crowd while snipers would shoot people fleeing. Five people were arrested the weekend of the event, while another two were caught the following week. A dashboard that automatically tracks student illnesses in 9 central Iowa school districts will be ready for the upcoming school year. Addie Olson of the Polk County Health Department says the new system will allow her agency to investigate flu and other outbreaks before student absences reach 10%.
10: It will give us a heads up on where we're seeing a lot of sickness in the community, and it will also help us take some of the work off of the school nurses who are already super busy.
6: Olson says the dashboard will first be used internally but could be made public in the future. 1 in 5 Americans say they'll judge someone based on their first name.
11: That's not my name. That's not my name.
12: Two of the names those people are most judgmental about, Karen and Chad. Karen drew the most negative reactions in a survey by Talker Research, no doubt for its use as a moniker for a stereotypical type of belligerent woman. Chad, often used online to describe a super confident male, was second. The survey also found Gen Z is the most likely to judge someone based on their name.
13: Call me by your name and I'll call you by mine.
12: I'm Michael Kastner.
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6: 2 degrees and cloudy in Des Moines, 79 and overcast skies in Creston. I'm Dave Bohl. Our next update at 6:30. Breaking news and severe weather as it happens on Des Moines News, Weather and Traffic Station, News Radio 1040, WHO.
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0: All across the great state of Iowa, it is the Simon Conway Show. You know, I shaved my head not that long ago for kids' cancer. They gave me 10 grand, and which was wonderful. I thought it looked good. My wife, she didn't really like it, so I grew it back, and it kind of came back. But while it was gone, I grew a goatee. It was like compensation. But also, you know, there's the whole, well, do I look better with it? Do I look better without it? So there is that element going on inside me, and I think it goes on inside all people. But the one thing I have never, ever considered is cosmetic surgery. I am, however, becoming less, air quotes, normal, because more and more men are now going to that place. Joining us to talk about it is a board certified plastic surgeon. His name is Dr. Bruce Herman. He has been on this show many times before. First of all, do you mind it being called plastic surgery? I thought we left that in the past.
1: No, actually, I kind of like that term, plastic surgery, mostly because when you say plastic surgery, it means that it is done by a plastic surgeon. And I think we've even, you and I have done topics together about non-plastic surgeons doing it. So I actually like the term plastic surgery personally.
0: Okay, well, that's all right then. So I didn't start off by insulting you, so that's always a good thing.
1: No, not at all.
0: But there is this male aesthetics boom. Lots and lots more men are turning up at your place. This is according to the International Society of Aesthetic Plastic Surgery. And surgical procedures in men up 95% globally since 2018. What is going on?
1: Yeah, I actually saw that article that you are referencing, and when I saw that the International Society of Plastic Surgery said it was up 95% globally over the last 8 years, I was pretty surprised. Now, that is a global estimate. I think in the United States it is slightly different. However, I will tell you without question that the number of men getting both plastic surgery and non-surgical aesthetic procedures is definitely on the rise. And I think it's kind of multifactorial. I've looked at this before. This is not a brand new topic. We've seen this in the past years, and it's something we've been talking about. I have a lot of theories and things that are based in fact. And so, you know, first off, a lot of men are working longer, and there is a real phenomenon of ageism in the workplace. In fact, there was a big lawsuit against Google several years back where a bunch of men sued them and won because they either didn't get a promotion they wanted or were let go because of their age. And so with men working longer, you know, having a plastic surgery or cosmetic procedure suddenly doesn't just become, hey, you know, I want to get this. It could become, you know, I need to get this in order to stay where I am in the workplace.
0: All right, that's actually really very interesting. Let's stick with the want part for right now. So I've never considered it. I've never had Botox. I've never had anything like that at all. But I was born with ears that stick out. And it never dawned on me to have them pinned back in any way. One of my daughters there was no question she was mine, got the same ears. And, you know, when she was a teenager, I totally get it. She was like, I want the surgery, pin my ears back. And I'm like, hey, grow your hair long, cover them up. And if you still feel like that when you're 18 years old and one day, that will be your decision. And she never did it, by the way. She is
1: really?
0: I was going to ask if
1: she ever did it.
0: Nope. She's in her 30s now, never did it. Her hair covers her ears perfectly, and she never felt the need. So I've literally never done it. What are they coming to see you for? Is it noses? I mean, what is it?
1: Sure. So there's two parts of my practice. I have a full med spa in my building that I run, and then I have my plastic surgery practice. So first off, we are seeing an increasing number of men coming through the med spa. People are getting, or men are getting like Botox. They're getting laser treatments. They're getting microneedling. And I will tell you, I've dipped my toe in this arena in that I actually do laser treatments on average once a year myself. Haven't had surgery yet. Okay. Haven't had Botox yet.
0: Tell me what the laser thing does.
1: There's lots of lasers out there, but the one that we use the most is a laser that actually tightens and resurfaces your skin. And it's a pretty easy procedure to do. You come in, we can do it in about an hour. Your face swells a little bit, it turns red, but what happens is about 6 weeks later, I'll have a lot of people look and tell me, wow, what did you do to your skin? Your face looks great. And it only takes doing it one time and having people comment about how great you look before you're like, geez, maybe I should do this again. And I have. I try to do it once a year. You know, it's easy for me. I have the laser there. It's not hard for me to, you know, make an appointment for myself. And it's non-invasive. You know, my office is always trying to get me to do Botox. And I've been holding off. I haven't done it yet. I'm 51. So technically, I'm in that age group where Botox is certainly a reasonable option, but I haven't done that yet. But so we get the

0: a feminine looking chest. They actually will, because of just hormone imbalances or hormone sensitivity, they actually start to have a female looking chest or a breast. And of course, obviously, you can imagine if you had that, you probably would be very self-conscious about taking your shirt off at the pool. And so it's a pretty easy surgery to correct. And, you know, once you kind of get known for doing them, then people talk. And so, yeah, I have a pretty steady stream of men that come in for that. And, you know, it's nice to do it. It's an easy surgery. People do well. And,
1: double chins?
0: Yeah, I haven't done a lot of that for men. I mean, that is a thing where there's actually several ways where you could get rid of excess, you know, fat tissue in the neck and chin area. I can't remember doing one of those on a man. I've done many for women, but not men yet to my remembrance.
1: All right. So it's what's available, what you can do, and GLP-1's the driving force here?
0: It's definitely one of them. You know, I think the people working longer is a big thing. The Zoom effect, where a lot of people are now seeing themselves, you know, on a screen more closely. The fact that the stigma of plastic surgery is no longer there. It's not like a big deal to say you went and got a procedure done. And then I think Ozempic does play a big part of it, for sure.
1: And are women driving their men there, or are men going there to maybe get women that they desire? Let's put it that way.
0: Man, that's a great question.
1: I like great questions.
0: I always love it when I do an interview and somebody comes up with a question like, "Man, I've never thought of that," and I haven't thought of that one. If I had to speculate, because I don't think there's any data on that, I think men are doing it for themselves. I very rarely or have never had a man come in and brought their, you know, significant other with them. Now, is it possible that at home the, you know, the wife might be saying, "Hey, why don't you go do something about that double chin?" Maybe. But yeah, I think more likely men are just kind of doing it for themselves and not because someone's pushing them to do it.
1: Fascinating stuff. I mean, it really is. It's fascinating stuff, and genuinely something I've never really thought about. But you know, listen, I know people who have. I don't know men who have, though. I know women who have. It's just really interesting. So if you're a dude and you've done it or you've thought about it, give me a call, 515-284-1040, 284-1040. You can text me at 81530. 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Doc, always a pleasure, sir. Thank you very much. Oh, check out his weekly show, by the way. It's called Nip Talk, not Nip Tuck. Yeah, check that out as well. Doc, a pleasure, sir, as always. Thank you very much for coming on. Fascinating conversation, to say the least.
0: Yeah, it's my pleasure. I really enjoy coming on. Thank you again for having me, and we'll see you next time.
1: We will see you next time. All across the great state of Iowa, what did you make of that? This is the Simon Conway Show.

0: 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Like, is it normal to sleep in separate bedrooms? We do that. And I still need to know why my poop's been green.
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10: Dig below the surface in central Mississippi, and odds are good you'll find a burnt orange color looking back up at you. 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

0: Well, across the great state of Iowa from the plastic surgery-free Simon Conway show. I'm not anti it, by the way. I just we talked about it because there's this massive increase in men showing up at plastic surgeons' offices. Well, the best-dressed and most handsome man in the building is, of course, our news anchor, Dave Boll.
1: Well, that's a heck of an intro, Simon.
0: So is that all you?
1: Well, yes, there it is. The secret's been revealed. I thought that was a great interview, by the way, and I also was not familiar with that trend.
0: Right.
1: I will say, a friend of mine who works on the TV side of things.
0: Okay.
1: I was saying, not too long ago, I was pointing out how my hair, I'm finding more and more gray.
0: Yes.
1: It's that time of life.
0: Yep.
1: And immediately she was like, well, are you going to color it? And I said, no. First of all, one of the nice things about being in radio is that we don't have to be on camera. But even if I did, my plan going forward is to just age normally.
0: Yes.
1: That's my plan. And I feel like there's a lot of push to kind of, I don't know.
2: Dave, I'm so happy you brought that up.
0: I did color my hair for the longest period of
1: time.
0: Did you? Yeah.
2: When Simon started here, that was not his real color.
0: I was not ready for the white head. I just wasn't.
1: Yeah.
0: No. And then Mrs. C made me stop doing it.
2: I didn't make you stop
0: doing
2: it.
0: Yes, you did.
2: First of all, everybody who's ever met you knows no one can make you do anything. I just encouraged you to be the silver fox I knew you to be. Some men can color their hair and it looks great, and some men look better natural.
0: So anyway, that was the thing I did.
1: Yeah.
0: But in terms of surgery, never done any of that. In terms of Botox, haven't done that.
2: But the question is, would you?
0: No, I have no.
2: No,
0: I don't
2: desire
0: want a
2: to change
0: smile.
2: Anything. Nothing. Okay.
1: Well, for me, I go to the gym, you know, 3 times a week at least, and
0: I walk dogs.
1: And I've tried to, clean up my lifestyle a bit to be a bit healthier. So, I mean, of course, there are things you can do to age well.
0: Mm-hmm.
1: But my plan, I think, is just to age normally. If my hair starts turning gray, well, that's the new color. There we go.
2: Well, if WHO had a Ken doll, you are it.
1: Hey, there we go.
0: Yes. Oh, man. Our news anchor is Ken doll.
2: Ken doll Dave.
0: There you go. but the trend is interesting, isn't it? It's a fascinating story that we just did. And, maybe we should contact some local plastic surgeons and see if they're experiencing that same trend.
1: Yeah.
0: Might be interesting. The laser thing was interesting to me.
1: Yes.
0: We have a friend. I'm not going to name her, but she is age-defying. And I'm wondering if she had that laser thing done to her skin.
1: Mm-hmm.
0: That's interesting to me. And she's very open about it, by the way. She said, looking like this cost me a lot of money.
1: Right.
0: And she has, she has a lot of money, and that's great. That's how she, I have no issue with it. I'm not complaining about it. I'm not criticizing people who do it, men or women. It's just an interesting thing for me. It's never dawned on me, apart from my younger bio daughter, because I have ears that stick out.
1: Mm-hmm.
0: Mrs. C may not have heard this part because she had to pop out for the studio for a minute. They never really bothered me apart from a very small time in high school where people made fun of me and I got bullied a little bit until I smacked the guy in the mouth, and then that stopped. Hey, it is what it is. But my younger bio daughter, the second oldest of our children, there's no doubt who her daddy is. Let me put it that way. She has these ears, right? And when she was 14, 15, she was like almost begging me to get the surgery to have them pinned back. And I'm like, nope, I'm not going to do it. If you want to make that decision when you're 18, you can make that decision when you're 18. Anyway, now she has no interest in it whatsoever. She grew her hair, you can't see, and everything's fine. Here's the interesting part that you missed. In Japan, people are getting surgery to make their ears stick out.
2: You could be their leader.
0: Well, apparently what it does is it makes your face appear thinner.
2: Really?
0: Yeah.
1: Huh.
2: Huh.
0: Huh. So that's why they're doing it. I don't get it, but that's what our plastic surgeon
2: got.
0: So
2: if I walk around with my arms out to my side, way far, will that make my middle look
0: smaller?
2: I have
0: no idea. See a plastic surgeon, honey.
2: Well, you know, look, let's be real honest and transparent, as we always are. We have recently been having this conversation.
0: We have.
2: Because the last several years, with my health and changes that I've gone through, I'm considering it.
0: You are, yeah. You've lost a lot of weight, and we talked about that just now with the doctor, you know, and sometimes if you lose a bunch of weight, because you put on a bunch of weight because of the drugs and everything else. So
2: medication. Stop using the word drugs. Good Lord, somebody's going to think we're talking about something different.
0: Medication.
2: Medication, radiation, so it took a huge toll.
0: Yeah, a huge toll. It really did.
2: And I put on almost 100 pounds.
0: Mm-hmm.
2: And it was rough. There would be times I would stand up, and it felt like the bottom of my feet were going to split.
0: Mm-hmm.
2: Because I was so heavy. And then once the medication was out of my system and, you know, I was back to normal, I made small changes. I eat less. I don't have anything caffeinated other than half a cup of coffee in the morning. No soda, nothing. And I've lost a lot of weight. And, you know, when your skin stretches quickly, it doesn't go back very easily. And, you know, when you're knocking on a certain age, gravity gets a hold of you really quick. So, you know, it's something that we have been discussing. But, you know, if you came to me and said that you wanted to change something, I wouldn't think that that was out of the question.
0: I mean, I don't. I understand why you are considering some things. I completely get it, babe. And I have no issue with it at all. I have no issue with the men, as I said. You know, if that's what you want to do with your body, I have literally zero issue with it. It's just interesting to me that this men showing up for plastic surgery in increasing numbers is the big trend. That's the big difference that these cosmetic surgery offices are experiencing.
2: Well, there
0: right
2: is
0: now.
2: One question that next time you have him on that I would like for you to ask him, because I'm curious, is it men in a certain age group, like below 40, or is it men of a certain age group, let's say 45, 50 beyond, who have had a life change such as a divorce that they see more of?
0: Well, he told us he's having the laser skin thing done himself. You know, it's not very hard for him to get an appointment. Hello. He owns the office. He hasn't done Botox yet, but his staff, this is interesting, isn't it? His staff are telling him to do it. And he's 50. So, I don't know. Anyway, if you are, it's certainly interesting. It is 6:31. The very handsome and slightly graying Dave Ball is waiting in the newsroom, and we will adjourn and go talk to him right now. This is the Simon Conway Show.

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1: It's 6:30. I'm Dave Bull. 82 degrees, mostly cloudy skies overhead in Des Moines this evening. This WHO Radio News brought to you by Van Wall Equipment. Here's what's trending on WHO. Graham Plattner has filed the formal paperwork with the Maine Secretary of State to officially end his U.S. Senate campaign. He said he was going to wait until Monday to officially withdraw. This comes after he was accused of sexual assault, which he has denied. In a statement on X, Plattner said despite dropping out of the race, he seeks to further the momentum he's built. The latest round of UFO files is now available to the public.
2: Pentagon officials have released its fourth batch of files related to UFOs. The release includes a total of 40 files consisting of 14 documents, 19 videos, 4 audio files, and 3 images. The files came from the Pentagon, NASA, the CIA, the FBI, and the Energy Department. I'm Monica Nelson.
1: Central Iowa Waterworks is continuing to ask the public to cut back on water usage as nitrate levels continue to be elevated in the Des Moines and Raccoon Rivers.
3: When we released the ban on the 1st, water use shot up right away, but then the rain happened and it's back down again. We really need the public to continue to reduce consumption by 50% while we wait for our water quality challenges to clear up.
1: Tammy Madsen with Central Iowa Waterworks. She tells WHO Radio News Central Iowa Waterworks monitors nitrate levels daily and will release the 50% water reduction plan when it's safe to do so. The plan remains in effect until then. RAGBRAI is just over 1 week away. The Iowa State Patrol will once again be stationed along the route to help keep riders safe as they pass through busy intersections and high traffic areas. But if you're riding at the very back of the pack, you might get a friendly talking to.
4: For anybody that's at the back of the pack, they're going to meet Team Buzzkill, which is a team of 10 troopers that will be nicely asking you to keep going on your bike or find an alternative ride as we try to keep the ride moving and progressing throughout the day.
1: Iowa State Patrol Sergeant Alex Dinkla. Dinkla says the team's job is to ensure that riders keep moving so they can reach each overnight town on time. RAGBRAI kicks off Saturday, July 18th in Ottawa and ends a week and 391 miles later in Dubuque. 6:34 at News Radio 1040 WHO. Traffic, weather, and more. Simon Conway next.
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14: A beautiful weekend on tap. A chance of showers and thunderstorms. A low of 68 tonight. Sunny with a high of 87 Saturday. Clear Saturday night. A low of 65. Then sunny and hot on Sunday. A high of 88. That's your forecast. 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
1: We are keeping an eye on a multi-vehicle crash on I-35 just south of Ames here on News Radio 1040 WHO. I-35 southbound between exit 111 and the South Skunk River. Currently showing about an 8-minute delay due to a multi-vehicle crash. That delay time is approximate and could change as the situation develops, but we're keeping an eye on that here at News Radio 1040 WHO. 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
15: All across the great state of Iowa, it is the Simon Conway Show. You are very, very welcome. How are you doing? As we are headed towards the weekend, it's 6:38 right now on this Friday. A couple of things I want to get to before we get done tonight. First of all, let's give it up to the world's tallest cop. I sent this to Mrs. C. Did you see that that I sent you?
16: I did.
15: He was mentored by none other than Shaq.
16: Yes, everybody in my control room. Uh-huh. We're all very impressed. Yes.
15: Shaq is a part-time sheriff, by the way. After he was done with, maybe not even after he was done with basketball, maybe he was still playing. Imagine the lights are behind you. You get pulled over for whatever, and out of the car comes Shaq. Mm-hmm. That happened a lot in Orange County. Meanwhile, though, there's now a cop taller than Shaq. He is 7'3". And he failed the exam the first time, Dave. Failed the exam. He's in Texas. Shaq got him to work really, really hard. Jordan Wilmore is his name, 7'3", gentle giant. And Shaq promised him a custom-built patrol vehicle if he successfully became a cop. That's pretty good incentive, right?
1: Wow, yeah, that is amazing.
15: Yeah, so he has passed the exam, and Shaq will be delivering him a custom-built patrol vehicle, because obviously it's not that easy if you're 7'3" to get into a car. Right?
16: No, I imagine there's probably a lot of physical therapy that would come with that if you had to drive a regular size car.
15: Yep. He says, I didn't really become a police officer just to arrest people. I just want to be a community officer as well. And him and his girlfriend, they've maintained what they call a blessing box outside the police department that provides food and other essentials to people in need. So, seems like a good guy. No doubt someone will shout at him at some point, and that is a shame. Also, hero of the week, a restaurant owner who fines parents for their misbehaving kids. Now, once upon a time, Mrs. C used to serve in a restaurant. What do you make of that, Mrs. C?
16: I don't know that fining them is the way to go. I know when I was working in a restaurant and children were out of control and parents didn't care, what would have meant something to me is if my manager would have address the situation, because mm-hmm. there are times that it becomes very physically dangerous for the service staff if your children are running around. You have to remember, we're carrying, I at one time, carrying hot plates,
15: yep.
16: hot things of coffee, glasses, and your little love booger running around in the aisles and you're not paying any attention
15: mm-hmm.
16: could be a really bad circumstance if they were to trip us up.
15: So this is a Chinese restaurant in the Bay Area. The owner is a guy called the owner of Xie Zhu, X-U-E, says he's had enough of poorly behaved kids.
16: Well, first of all, of course parents are going to take unruly children to a zoo.
15: X-U-E, I'm just guessing at the pronunciation. We are not a playground, his menu says. Please ensure children, full capitals, remain seated at all times and respectful of fellow guests and the dining environment. Running around, shouting, making noise with utensils, etc., full caps, will not be tolerated. One parent was charged $327 after their kid smashed a credit card machine.
16: Woo!
15: Another parent was charged $109 after their kid carved messages into the table using a utensil.
16: That is all far beyond anything I ever dealt with.
15: One other parent charged $5 after their kid smashed a teacup. Oh, there you go. I honestly put this notice on my menu because I didn't want to put my employees in the position of parenting other people's children. It should not be their job, the owner said.
16: Yes, where I worked, there was a bench along one particular wall, and nothing is more annoying than a kid who is sitting on the bench and constantly kicking its feet on the wooden ledge below. Mm-hmm. And that's all you hear over and over again. How parents are oblivious to this is beyond me. Mm. But, yeah, you know, look, families go out to dinner. But if your children cannot behave in those types of social situations,
15: yep,
16: maybe you need to wait a little bit longer.
15: Yep.
16: Get some takeout. Go home and teach them how to behave.
15: One customer was charged after they changed a dirty diaper next to another customer who was dining.
16: Oh, absolutely not. No, no, no, no. That's when that family deserves to pay for the other table's food.
15: Uh-huh. Dave, what do you think, buddy?
17: Okay, that last example, that's not a fine. That's straight to jail.
15: Yeah, that's just throw him out.
17: Yes, that's another instance where, you know, the presumption of innocence, we don't have time for that.
15: Nope.
17: Jail.
15: Yeah,
17: for sure. I will say I've had a couple of rough jobs, but sort of corralling children has never really been a part of it. I definitely think that I can understand where this restaurant owner kind of wanted to say, here's the policy. This is what we're willing to tolerate. I get that.
15: Mm-hmm.
17: It seems perhaps a bit draconian, but I understand the sentiment at least.
15: I like the fact that he's put it on the menu.
17: Yeah.
15: Right. It's not like hidden. It's not in small type. It's like dead center of the menu. You can't miss it. And I like the fact that he's done that in a way to protect his staff so that they don't have to deal with it. I think that's really good. I think because he's actually following through, he's picking up local media coverage. So you don't want to face that. Don't take your rowdy kids there, right? That's really the message. And I think that's probably at the root of what he wants to do. What do you think, honey?
16: I mean, he's trying to solve a problem that is obviously happening in his restaurant. You know, people seem to be supportive of that because of how transparent he's being. But what about the restaurants that people give grief over when they say they are an adult-only restaurant? They don't allow children.
15: I have no issue with that at all, you see.
16: I don't either.
15: You are what you want to be as a restaurant. I have zero interest, problem with that at all. You know, as a non-smoker, I'm a non-smoker for almost a decade. I thought the smoking areas were stupid, but I think the smoking laws are ridiculous. I do. The reason you ended up with smoking laws is because restaurants tried to be, hey, we're a smoke-free restaurant. Remember those when they first started coming out? They all failed. And they failed because the atmosphere, no pun intended, was not what people wanted. They wanted the fun atmosphere, and that involves some people smoking. There are some restaurants that paid tens of thousands of dollars for smoke extraction systems. And here's the bottom line. The restaurant is their house. Government, I hate to get political, but this isn't either side of the aisle thing because they're all in it now. Government has no place telling the restaurant owners what they can and cannot do in their house. If they have a, yes, you can smoke in our house, and you don't want to deal with that, great, don't go. Okay. Isn't that easy? That's easy. Don't go.
16: But we're getting off the rails a little bit.
15: Uh-huh.
16: All right, bring it back into the restaurant situation of food and children. You know, aside from the danger, nothing would drive me crazier than when parents would bring their children in and more food ended up on the floor than on the plate or in the belly.
15: Yep.
16: And then they just get up and leave.
15: Get up and leave.
16: My job was to serve you. My job was not to clean up after you in that capacity.
15: You're exactly
16: right.
15: And
16: it happens so often.
15: You're exactly right. All right, my friends, it is 6:47. Interested to know what you think of that. You can send us a text message. You can call us if you want, but you have to have fast dialing fingers because we're going to take a quick final timeout. When we come back, we will be wrapping it up for the week. This is the Simon Conway Show.

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14: From the WHO Weather Center.
15: Rain and storm chances linger overnight, a low of 69. Saturday, mostly sunny and highs in the upper 80s. Saturday night, lows in the mid-60s. We'll climb back to the upper 80s Sunday and Monday before the 90s are back by Tuesday. That's your forecast. I'm Chris Turner for News Radio 1040 WHO.
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18: Well, across the great state of Iowa, it is Simon Conway's show. You know, once upon a time, while I was raising my babies, my daughters, I bought their clothes, right? Bought their clothes, did it for years. And, you know, then they got to an age. Well, they didn't like me doing that anymore. And they complained. Mrs. C, have you been through that?
19: Oh, gosh, yes. Not just with the girls, but with the boy, too.
18: The boy as well. Well, this is a very, very old story. How old do you think this story might be, Mrs. C?
19: Is it older than me?
18: Yes.
19: Really? Is it older than you?
18: Yes.
19: Huh.
18: How about 4,000 years old?
19: Great.
18: A clay tablet from the ancient Mesopotamian city of Lhasa.
19: Okay, mm-hmm. Parents have had this problem for a very, very long time.
18: Is now in the Louvre, where Mrs. C got lost, by the way. And it is often called the oldest known complaint from a kid to a parent. A boy named Idin Sin. Dave, Idin Sin.
19: How would you spell that?
18: Iddin hyphen Sin.
19: I wonder if they called him Sin for short.
18: Or Id.
19: Id.
18: Ed
19: okay.
18: Was very upset with his mom, Zinu, with a Z, for making his clothes, his homemade clothes, worse every year while his classmates got nicer. Peer pressure. Ed, by the way, not a hard luck story at all. Dad, very high-ranking official under the famous, I've never heard of him, King Hammurabi. And the boy had been sent to a temple boarding school to learn cuneiform, which is a form of writing. Mm-hmm. He, by the way, laid the guilt on thick to Mom. Does this sound familiar, Mrs. C?
19: So far.
18: He complained that the wool flows through the house like bread, comparing himself to a lower-ranking family's better-dressed son, telling Mom she must not love him. But Zinu was not buying clothes at a shop. She made them all from scratch, a process that could take months, by the way. She apparently did not cave in. The writing is clumsy. It's crammed onto one tablet. It even runs off the edges, suggesting that Id was very worked up. So there you go.
19: I have so many thoughts.
18: Uh-huh.
19: Go ahead, Dave.
20: Did these parents try to take Id to a Chinese restaurant in the San Francisco Bay Area? That's what I'm wondering about.
18: Yes.
20: I don't think that would have gone well.
18: Very good question. I do not know the answer to that aforementioned question, though, Dave, unfortunately. I wish I did, to be perfectly honest with you. But that's a 4,000-year-old story that is very, very, very familiar to an awful lot of people. Finally, yes. In the world of medicine, you know, people on these GLP-1 medications, they often, their food does not get properly digested. And this one woman, a 63-year-old woman who'd been on one of these drugs, she ended up with a large mass in her stomach. We got very little time. How did doctors solve this? Dave, real quick.
20: I don't know. Surgery?
18: Nope.
20: Okay.
18: Mrs. C.
19: Made her drink something to dissolve it.
18: Yes!
20: Mm.
18: Diet Coke!
19: Oh, my.
18: That's what they had her drink. And so to avoid the surgery, which is often the first fix, they gave her Diet Coke. By the second day of drinking it, by the way, 1.5 liters a day.
20: Wow. Okay.
18: That's a lot.
20: Yeah.
18: The mass had dissolved completely.
19: Okay. I'm just going to point out, of the two of us, you drink Diet Coke. Maybe we should rethink that.
18: No mass for me.
19: You don't know. You drink Diet Coke. Maybe it's been there.
18: But it wouldn't be. It's what dissolves it.
19: I'm just saying, if that's what they're using to remedy something, maybe it's not such a great thing to have.
18: I don't know. But, it's not like we have it at home. I drink it in restaurants. That's it. It's the only place I drink it. What of time, just about. The music's going to start in 4 seconds, by the way, just so we're very clear about that. Like, you know, now. There it is.
19: Wow, it's almost like you knew that was coming.
18: Almost. It's amazing. Dave's just swinging down the Diet Coke in the news studio, two studios away. Thank you very much for all the news today, Dave. We appreciate you. Thank you to all of our guests today. And if you missed any of that, well, Mrs. C has podcasted that for your delight and delectation. Talking to Mrs. C, thanks to the best producer in the business. Thank you, honey.
19: You're welcome, dear.
18: But mainly as ever, my thanks to you guys. It is never the same without you. Maybe we'll see you on the fairgrounds tomorrow. Maybe we'll see you out and about over the weekend. If we do, we mean this sincerely. Please stop us and say hi. But if not, have yourself a wonderful and safe rest of the day. A fabulous weekend, and we'll be back on Monday at 4 o'clock in the afternoon to do it all over again. Until then, have yourself a great night. Good night.
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15: I'm Chris Turner. Here's what's trending on WHO. President Donald Trump is endorsing Republican Zach Lane in the Iowa governor's race. Trump announcing his endorsement on Friday in a post on Truth Social. Lane and State Representative Derek Wolf face Democrats Rob Sand and Dave Mulbauer this fall. An Indianola man has been indicted in a South Dakota ATV crash that killed a 9-year-old girl from Waterloo. The crash happened on the 4th of July. Prosecutors say Zachary Berger was driving the ATV when it crashed. Berger has a lengthy criminal record with charges of domestic violence, child endangerment, driving offenses, theft, and drug charges. He's due back in court on July 28th. Our top national story.
27: Graham Plattner has officially dropped out of the race for U.S. Senate in Maine. Plattner filed the formal paperwork with the Maine Secretary of State, officially ending his campaign. He said he was waiting until Monday to officially withdraw. It comes after he was accused of sexual assault, which he's denied. Another heat dome will be rolling across the country this weekend. Forecasters are warning of dangerous heat and stifling humidity starting today and continuing into next week, starting in the upper plains and spreading toward the East Coast. Montana and North Dakota could see temperatures in the upper 90s, with humidity pushing highs into the 100s. By Sunday, the heat will spread into the Midwest, challenging record highs from Colorado to Michigan. The live-action adaptation of Moana is off to a slow start at the box office. The film starring Dwayne Johnson made $4.5 million from Thursday previews last night. It is expected to make between $60 and $65 million in its first weekend, although some are projecting closer to $40 million. I'm Rob Martin.
15: I'm Chris Turner. Our next update in 30 minutes. Breaking news and severe weather as it happens. On Des Moines, news, weather, and traffic station, News Radio 1040 WHO.
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